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1: They're being monitored. I'm Lisa Lacera, Fox News. Two people exposed to hantavirus on board a cruise ship are being treated at a university hospital in Atlanta.
2: Of the two patients now at Emory University Hospital, one has symptoms. The other is a close contact case. Infectious disease doctor Anish Mehta said while hantavirus is the main concern,
3: our patients may have other infections that we need to make sure we recognize and treat, and also have maybe other medical conditions.
2: David Fitter, who is handling hantavirus response for the CDC, said the Emory patients and other U.S. victims should avoid crowds. And if they must interact,
4: ensure that they are appropriately wearing any protective equipment.
2: The World Health Organization recommends 6 weeks of monitoring as the disease runs its course.
1: Fox's Kunal Scott, he calls the ceasefire unbelievably weak. President Trump talking about Iran's response to the U.S. peace proposal.
5: You have the moderates and you have the lunatics. And I think the moderates are more respected. The lunatics want to fight till the end. You know, it'll be a very quick fight.
1: The president says he didn't even finish reading the latest proposal from Iran. Alabama launching an investigation into the Southern Poverty Law Center, which is based in Montgomery.
6: State Attorney General Steve Marshall issuing a subpoena for information on fundraising and money paid to informants, saying the state looks forward to, quote, learning more about the inner workings of an organization we have long believed was rotten. This after the acting U.S. Attorney General Todd Blanche announced a criminal indictment accusing the center of fraud and manufacturing racism to justify its existence by using funds to pay informants inside extremist groups.
1: Fox's Lisa Brady, the organization has said it used intelligence to help stop attacks and disrupt hate groups. 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
1: Several people are found dead in a railroad boxcar on the U.S.-Mexican border.
11: Investigators in Laredo say the bodies of five males and one female were found this Sunday during a railroad boxcar inspection, and that heat could have been a contributing factor in the deaths as temps reached nearly 100 degrees over the weekend along the U.S.-Mexican border. We're also told the individuals' fingerprints have been sent to Border Patrol and the Mexican consulate for identification. Union Pacific Railroad, in a statement, saying it's saddened by the incident and cooperating with the investigation. Jeff Manasso, Fox News.
1: Last year, two smugglers were sentenced to life in prison for the nation's deadliest human smuggling attempt when 53 migrants died in the back of a sweltering tractor trailer in Texas in 2022. A singer who had a string of hits in the 1980s suffers a health setback.
12: Bonnie Tyler, the woman behind Total Eclipse of the Heart, remains hospitalized in Portugal, where she had to be resuscitated after going into cardiac arrest while doctors tried to bring her out of an induced coma. The 74-year-old Welsh singer suffered the cardiac arrest Friday and remains in intensive care. Tyler is also battling an infection, with doctors treating her using high doses of antibiotics. Despite the medical scare, her manager said doctors are positive about her recovery. The singer underwent emergency surgery after her appendix reportedly ruptured. She was then placed into an induced coma to help her recover. Michelle Polino, Fox News.
1: A new Beatles exhibit in London. It's set to open next year at the early headquarters of the Beatles company Apple Corps, where the Let It Be album was recorded and where they filmed their rooftop concert. Fans will have access to that rooftop, studios, and extensive Beatles archives. I'm Lisa Lacera. This is Fox News.
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13: I-94 westbound at Livernois, an accident. The right lane blocked. Police are on the scene. Traffic slow from about I-96. Use caution as you make your way through the area. I-75 southbound after East Holly Road. An accident within construction. The left shoulder blocked. And an accident on the right shoulder. I-275 southbound at M-14. I'm Peggy Hodge. WJR traffic and weather first.
14: Well, we do see some warmer weather finally showing up for mid-May in this weekend, but it's another cold night tonight. 38 degrees are low tonight. Mostly cloudy Tuesday, high 60 with an afternoon shower. Wednesday cloudy and a high 58. I'm meteorologist Scott Laurie Moore at the Weather Channel on 760 WJR, where Michigan comes to talk.
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17: A very exciting, very monumental day here on Nightside with Mike Parsons on AM 760 WJR, because we are bringing the big guns aboard. You know him. He is the Hall of Famer. He is top five in Barrett News Media major midday shows. And my friend, my host from 12 to 2 here on WJR Focus with Paul W. Smith, helping me kick off tonight's episode and hopefully many episodes in the future, the legendary Paul W. Smith. Paul, thanks for taking some time being up late with me here.
18: All my life I wanted to be on Mike Parsons, and well, it just started. So I'm here. I wasn't able to do it while I was on the road for the Paul W. Smith WJR Pure Michigan Tour, but I said as soon as I'm back, I want to be on the show. And I'm loving the fact they use Mike for so many things behind the scenes. I'm glad. You know, he used to, with Rene Vitale, do that 5 in the morning show. Trust me, way better to be doing 8 o'clock at night.
17: Yeah, and once a week. So I'm kind of happy with this little niche that I've carved in. You know, my vision for the show is to have different co-hosts for every segment. And so, you know, I've got the best right here. Have you been a guest on anyone else's radio show? Has it always been you hosting?
18: Well, it's mostly for nearly 60 years been me hosting, but I have on occasion been asked to be a guest, and it's when I'm most nervous. I feel best and most comfortable, A, when I'm behind the microphone, and B, when I'm controlling the conversation. So now I am apparently not controlling the conversation as a guest here with you, Mike Parsons, and so I'm a little nervous, but I have done it before.
17: Right. I could ask you anything, like, so, Paul, tell us your deepest, darkest secret.
18: This is it.
17: Your deepest, darkest secret is that
18: I'm a guest on another show.
17: Right.
18: Yeah. Well, I don't have a lot of deep, dark secrets, thank goodness.
17: Well, that's
18: be pretty transparent on the air to my own fault sometimes.
17: Right. And you pretty much share everything. So I would be shocked if you had a deep, dark secret.
18: So, like, I'll share that tomorrow on our Tuesday edition of Focus, we'll have Wayne County Prosecutor Kim Worthy from noon to two. And we haven't talked to her in a long time, and I've always respected her, and I hope she respects me, and we'll look forward to a good conversation. So that's the only secret I have for the moment.
17: And what you just heard is the doctor operating there. You know, Paul W. is always promoting. He's promoting me on his show, and we're promoting his show on my show. Well done.
18: Why not? And I do a lot of commercials, and people say, "Boy, you do a pretty good commercial." Well, that's I learned a long time ago from Paul Harvey, may he rest in peace, and others, that doing a good commercial is a part of doing a good show, because radio is still free to everybody. People are listening right now, absolutely free, and you can't say that about virtually anything else. Certainly on television, people have to pay. And well, that's because I turned my phone back on after after the show.
17: I was thinking, I thought it was someone saying, "Hey, Paul, I heard you on the radio."
18: No, it's my Kim who always checks in with me wherever she is, whenever the broadcast has ended. If there were a way I could throw her on the air with us right now, I would, because she's great. As you know, she helps out with the Focus show every day, and I appreciate it.
17: Yeah, it gives us a lot of great topics. And, you know, it's funny, speaking of the Focus show, Paul, we started the show today exactly the way that I was planning on starting this evening's episode of Nightside. And that's this Hantavirus cruise line story. You know, you mentioned it's all over the place, but I don't really know how big of a story it actually is, because the Hantavirus, it's not COVID, it's not that contagious, and it's happening on the other side of the world.
18: Well, and as I said earlier, you know, you got to thank the late great, and I do think he was great in many ways, Ted Turner, who gave us 24-hour news. And the problem with 24-hour news is you have to come up with news for 24 hours.
17: Right.
18: So there are many things we wouldn't be talking about ad nauseum if it weren't for that. Now, I'm not saying the Hantavirus is not important, but I can tell you this. It's not nearly as important as the time being given to this right now, which sadly really just scares people.
17: Right. And I think we're all still spooked because of COVID, because we heard about this new disease coming from China. And, you know, like a lot of these diseases, it's in the news and then it kind of goes away. So I think we're still scarred because of that. And I think that's really what's giving this Hantavirus, which is very non-transmissible. I think that's what's giving it so much run, because COVID also started on a cruise ship. So there's a lot of parallels that I think are freaking people out here.
18: Is that right? I didn't remember that. COVID started on a cruise ship, huh?
17: Actually, you know what? Maybe it didn't start, but during the very beginning, of the pandemic, there was a cruise ship that people were quarantined in for months because it broke out there. So I think that's what's happening.
18: One thing that, you know, this is the problem with these things, because people start making up stories, but somebody on the weekend was talking about, oh, well, on cruise ships, a bunch of rats. That's just not true. And from what I understood, and you can correct this, Mike Parsons, because you pay more attention to these things, seems to me that the people who they figured out had the original Hantavirus were people who went to some bird sanctuary.
17: Yeah, they got it before they even set foot on the cruise ship.
18: Right, right. And I think it's really important that we get that right, not the least of which reasons being the WJR listeners on cruises. Right. And I've been on over 100 cruises. I've never seen a rat, and they make it real difficult to get on a cruise ship unless you have a ticket and you're supposed to get on it. And if any rats ever got somehow lucky and got on, they're dispatched rather quickly.
17: Right. Yeah, because look, whether you're a human or a rat, you got to pay to get on the cruise ship. So.
18: That's right. They don't let anyone on for free.
17: Have you ever been quarantined on a cruise ship? like just, yeah, I mean.
18: I was because Kim was.
17: Right.
18: Not too long ago because she had the flu. And so she went down into the infirmary and they said, you know what? You have the flu. We would prefer you to stay in your room. And so we did for like 2 or 3 days and we took all our meals there. I stayed with her. I wasn't going to go out and, hey, too bad you got to stay in the room. I'm going out to have a ball. I didn't do that. I stayed.
17: You kind of had to be there, hon. The story's much funnier if you were there.
18: She, on April Fool's Day, really got me. I was sleeping in, which is what I've done ever since I stopped doing the morning show. I sleep as long as I can. I mean, getting up at 4 in the morning when you go to bed at midnight, 1 o'clock, that catches up with you and stays with you for years.
17: Yeah, anyway, I get it for a year and a half. I can't imagine doing it as long as you did.
18: I can't either. So she woke me up and she said, you're not going to believe this. And I go, what? There's some kind of, and I can't even remember what she called it. It wasn't a hantavirus. It was
17: norovirus?
18: Something. There was something. Yeah. It tied in with Legionnaire's disease.
17: Oh, okay.
18: She said, we got a message, a paper under the door and on our phone, that there's Legionelle disease on board the ship. So for the rest of the cruise, in our room and have our meals delivered. I go, what? I'm just waking up to this news. I go, what are you kidding me? You can't be serious. And I'm thinking, well, we have another stop. We should all get off the ship at the other stop and fly home. We had like 6 days left or something. Right. I'm not going to spend 6 days in this cramped little place. And they'll never get meals to everybody. That's impossible. Blah, blah, blah, blah, blah. And she said, you know what today is? And I go, I don't know what today is. Wednesday? I don't know. And she goes, well, do you know what the date is? And I went, I don't keep. Oh, it's April 1st.
17: Oh.
18: She got me better than I've ever been gotten on April Fool's Day.
17: And then she got the flu. Which you probably thought that was a joke, too, when it happened.
18: The flu. She said, don't fake that with me. Come on, let's go.
17: Oh, my gosh.
18: Yeah, that was. So, I was quarantined on a ship almost for the entire cruise. But that was another story when my wife got me brilliantly with April Fool's. How about you?
17: No, I do not see myself ever taking a cruise unless I can go on a cruise where I always see the shore. I would be a little freaked out in the middle of the ocean.
18: Oh, that's too bad.
17: Yeah.
18: Because they're wonderful ways to, I think they're the perfect vacation. You unpack once and you go to several places without having to pack and unpack and pack and unpack, which I just don't like.
17: Well, I could be persuaded, I think, but as of right now, yeah, I think, you know what, I think as if we docked every night and I could see shore, I think I could go without seeing land for a couple hours, but not too long.
18: Well, all right, I have now gotten two phone calls that I usually pass up, one from Kim and one from Sophie.
17: Well,
18: and I generally always take those calls because family comes first, but I didn't want to interrupt the show any more than I already did.
17: Paul,
18: and we've already gone 3 minutes longer than you thought we would go.
17: Surprise, surprise. And this time it's my fault because I'm the one hosting it. So,
18: I'll pretend I'm Mike Parsons while I'm talking. Here's what I hear in my headphones. We've got to go. We've got to go.
17: Paul,
18: we've got to go.
17: I'm just setting an example of what I don't want you to do between 12 and 2. Here.
18: Well, you're doing it very well. It's a pleasure and a privilege. Good luck on Nightside with Mike Parsons. And maybe I'll join you again if you ask me.
17: Paul, it's an honor to have any of your time here. And let's do it again next week. But, yeah, you better go call back the women in your life. Thanks for deferring the phone call for the radio. We'll talk to you next week.
18: All right, Mike. Thanks so much. Good luck.
17: Nightside, WJ.
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26: Here.
17: And you are back on Nightside with Mike Parsons on AM 760 WJR. And I'm here with Renee Vitale, my former early morning co-host. Of course, you can still hear her in the mornings on WJR and randomly on 96.3. So just keep both those on your presets. And Renee, I'm going to start this segment with a personal question.
26: What's that?
17: Have you or someone you love been afflicted by blue dot fever?
26: Yes, all of the above, me and my friends and family. This is terrible.
17: Yes. Oh, what is blue dot fever? You don't ask, Renee. Well, blue dot fever, it's these rash of big name musical artists canceling their tours because low ticket sales.
26: Right.
17: And, you know, there's all these think pieces. What's going on with blue dot fever? Lola, I'll tell you what's going on with blue dot fever. Concert tickets are too dang expensive.
26: Yeah, and I don't know who's more to blame here. Is it the artist being out of touch with their fans, or is it Ticketmaster and Live Nation? Is it both? Did they both bear the grunt of the responsibility of keeping prices in check? I mean, you know, have you looked at prices lately for a concert?
17: Yeah. I mean, even for acts that aren't huge, you're still paying like $100 for nosebleeds.
26: I think that's the bare minimum. Yeah. Yeah. Mm-hmm.
17: Well, I feel like everyone likes to blame Ticketmaster, Live Nation, and they do deserve blame. But I feel like artists can do more than they're letting on.
26: You think so?
17: I think so. So, you know, the three big tours that have been canceled, Meghan Trainor, Post Malone and Jelly Roll, and the Pussycat Dolls. They've all canceled tours because of low ticket sales. And the blue dots, I guess, refer to when you go buy tickets and there's that seating chart. You pick your seats. The blue dots are the seats that aren't taken. But, yeah, I mean, no disrespect to those three acts, but not every tour can be the Eras Tour. And I feel like the Eras Tour is kind of to blame for this because everyone saw Taylor Swift, you know, those tickets going for hundreds and hundreds of dollars, and they think they could do the same. And right. And honestly, this needs to happen because I feel like we've been getting fleeced. And going back to the artists, you know, not every artist can do something about it, but if you're a Taylor Swift, you're big enough
2: to...
26: If you're Jelly Roll and Post Malone, you can do something about it,
2: yeah,
26: too.
2: You're big enough to say, okay, Ticketmaster, let's put a cap on ticket prices. Let's put some things in there where, you know, there's not as many people buying tickets at low prices and scalping them. You know, Robert Smith from The Cure, you know, obviously a big band in the 80s, but not that big anymore.
26: They still have a big following.
2: Yeah, but, you know, he made these demands of Ticketmaster, and Ticketmaster acquiesced. I think what happens is that Ticketmaster goes to these artists and say, hey, you know what? We're going to see how much we can squeeze out of people. You guys can blame us, make us look like the bad guys, and we both get rich.
26: Mm-hmm. You know, and here's the thing. If you even take the equation of the cost of tickets out of your night out, it's still astronomical to go to a concert. So you're forking over all this money for tickets, but then you figure there's parking, which is, you know, what, anywhere from 50 to 100 bucks, which is insane. Then the cost of dinner, maybe before the show, because you're going to make a night of it at that point, right? Figure 150 bucks. Beers are like $15 in there. You want a couple of drinks, there's 60 bucks for two peoples throughout the concert. The merchandise. So these concerts, you could be out $1,000 easily. And to me, I don't know about you, there's really no one I need to see that badly.
2: Well, and that's the thing. I mean, luckily, I saw, you know, they say, you know, you're always going to listen to the same music you listened to in high school, right? And so I, back like 20 years ago, you know, when $50 was a lot for a ticket, I saw just about every band I really, really want to see. And even if I get into a new one, I'm like, you know, it'd be good to see them, but like, it's not like I have to go see them.
26: No, and honestly, the concert experience stinks now. If I'm being quite honest, it's a hot take, but you're paying all this money for nosebleeds a lot of time, because that's what the average person can splurge on. So your experience isn't that great. And I'll be honest, I don't like seeing concerts at certain venues around here just because the sound quality. They're not concert venues. Ford Field is for the Lions.
2: Right.
26: You know, so I'm going to spend all that money for subpar experience. And then, you know, you figure on top of that, you have, like I said, all those other built-in costs at the end of the night that... To me, I would rather invest in like improving my house for $1,000, or going on a nice trip where the experience lasts more than a few hours and I'm not dealing with the public in an uncomfortable amount of space.
2: Right.
26: It's just, I don't know, maybe I'm getting
2: some strangers sweating on you.
26: Exactly. And screaming, "Whoa!" You know? But yeah, I don't know if it's an age thing or if it's just gotten to the point that it's so ridiculous that, you know, people are starting to feel this way across the board and they need to take note.
2: Right. And I think what the reason we got here is because I think Ticketmaster and Live Nation and these artists knew that coming out of COVID, people missed live music so much that, oh man, I haven't been to a concert in 3 years. I don't care if tickets are $200. I'm going to pay it. I need to go. I need to go to a concert and see live music. And now, you know, we're about 4 years removed from that. And people are like, well, the price of everything's going up and my paycheck hasn't gone up. And I can't spend a car payment on a concert.
26: Exactly. This is a luxury, not a necessity.
2: So everybody keep up the good work.
26: Yes.
2: You know, I've been saying since we got out of COVID that people just need to stop going to concerts for a couple of years because we got to bring these prices down.
26: And also another thing to the artists, not every tour warrants some ginormous stadium.
2: Yeah.
26: I mean, Post Malone and Jelly Roll literally called their tour the big ass stadium tour.
2: Right.
26: It doesn't need to be that.
2: Yeah, look, there's no shame in playing a Pine Knob.
26: Fine.
2: There's
26: That's what I would thoroughly expect from those two.
2: There's no shame in playing St. Andrew's Hall or something like
26: good
2: that.
26: Good old St. Andrews.
2: Yeah. And it's funny how these, you know, these acts, they, instead of just bringing down ticket prices, they just cancel it altogether.
26: Yeah, but then they give lame excuses as to why. What was Megan Trainor's?
2: She wanted to stay home with her kid.
26: Mm, okay, cute.
2: Because that's just something you change your mind about on a whim.
26: Right, and Post Malone promised his fans, and I love Post Malone, but just be real, man. Post Malone promises fans new music, and he doesn't have it ready yet.
2: Okay. Oh, really?
26: Yeah.
2: Well, and the thing is, too, in Post Malone's case, I feel like he tried... I mean, I do admire people who try to push the limits of genres and not be put into a box. But I feel like he kind of like did a complete 180, and some people dig it. But I mean, if you've been a rap artist for so long and then you go country, mm-hmm. it feels like you're really splintering your fan base instead of just building, you know, the one that you already had.
26: I did go to that concert last year, mm-hmm. and he did do a good job of, I think, trying to entertain both of his fan bases.
2: Right.
26: But just to be real, I don't think that that's what's going on with him at all.
2: Right. Well, and here's the thing. You're like, oh, you know what? I kind of like Post Malone's country stuff, but you know, I don't know. I don't know how much I like his rap stuff. So I'm not going to pay for a full concert ticket.
26: Right.
2: And vice versa.
26: Right. Exactly. And then the merchandise. When did a cheap t-shirt become $55 flipping?
2: I know.
26: Well,
2: and here's the thing, too. When I look at T-shirts that are like $55, I'm like, what? These should only be $20. But that was like 25 years ago. So it should be somewhere in the middle, maybe like $30.
26: Come on. It's worse than the markup of a bottle of cheap wine at right. the restaurant. And you, I know both.
2: You know, don't try to put one past Renee.
26: I mean, seriously, though. Again.
2: She'll Boone's farm your
26: That's right. I'm about to make mine on a cricket and wear it to the concert.
2: All right. Well, before I think Renee's opening a bottle right now, so we better hit a commercial break.
26: I need inspiration to make my cricket shirts.
2: Renee, go with God. It's Nice Side on WJR.
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7: 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Here's Lloyd Jackson.
8: Heart disease has long been viewed as something that develops later in life, but new data suggests that's changing, especially for women. Researchers are seeing risk factors in younger women rising, influenced not just by biology, but by lifestyle and broader social conditions.
10: Obesity, diabetes, and high blood pressure are the major drivers for this.
8: That's Dr. Uwais Elshruji, vascular and interventional neurologist at Trinity Health Ann Arbor, talking about a new warning from the American Heart Association that projects nearly 6 in 10 U.S. women could be living with some form of cardiovascular disease by 2050. He says stress also plays a role in increased cardiovascular risk for women as well.
10: If you're stressed, then you're more likely to not sleep well at night, or you're more likely not to eat well, or, you know, you're more likely to not exercise or not keep healthy habits. So it can indirectly affect your wellness. And then stress can be associated with elevated blood pressure. And if that's not managed, also high blood pressure is well known to cause. So it's kind of like a indirect relationship.
8: Dr. Elshruji talks about some early signs or indicators younger women should never ignore, even if they feel otherwise healthy.
10: Anytime there's any, changing in your strength on any side of your body, weakness on one side, numbness on one side, changes in vision, balance issues, then these could be signs for stroke also. So that's a time where you need to go to the call 911 and go to the emergency room.
8: For more information, go to TrinityHealthMI.org/cardio. I'm Lloyd Jackson for WJR Health Watch.
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17: Well, it's another monumental segment here, another monumental first on Nightside with Mike Parsons here on AM 760 WJR. Of course, we kicked the show off with our new 8 p.m. segment co-host, Paul W. Smith. And you've heard these two guys on the last episodes of Nightside, and we are combining them for the three of you who listen to the Whatever Dave podcast. We are all reunited. We got Rich Luzinski, the Richmeister, in studio and on the phone because the station is working him too much. We have made contact with Dave Rieger. Hey, Dave.
9: What's up, fellas?
17: And first, Rich, I would like to congratulate you. A little good news, bad news. Good news, you may be moving into a brand new townhouse. The bad news, it doesn't have water because it's part of that big water main break in Oakland County.
11: Yeah, holy cow, those poor folks out there. My heart certainly goes out to them. You think of that kind of a resource that we all use every single day. We take it for granted, and then one day when it's not there, what do you do? My goodness.
17: Yeah, Dave, you're not affected by that big water main break in the western part of Bloomfield, are you?
9: I'm not affected by that. But you know what's interesting? I was listening about this water main break. I guess this pipe was put in 1975, and this is the one that broke. First of all, why are we having so many water main breaks with these pipes? And second of all, 1975 was not that long ago. In fact, I think I was 2 years old in 1975.
11: Whoa!
9: Why are these breaking? Why are we having such problem with the infrastructure? What's going on?
17: That's a good question. I mean, it's a 50-year-old pipe. And Dave, I always thought you were pushing 70, so you might be lying on your age there. But yeah, it's a 50-year-old pipe. It's supposed to be last 100 years. It's 25 feet underground. So what a mess. And I guess, the schools, the GM Tech Center, all that stuff is closed down.
11: GM Tech Center too, huh?
17: Yeah.
11: Holy cow. Isn't, Chrysler headquarters is around
17: there
11: too.
17: I'm sorry. Yes. No, you're right. The Chrysler. The Chrysler Tech Center.
9: You know that nobody in Stellantis wanted to go back to work.
11: Right.
9: And now they're going to
11: be the lost city of Atlantis.
9: Right. Now they're back to work. They don't like the state of the building that they're back to now. And now they have another reason not to want to go back because you don't have any working water.
2: You know what? I would actually love if this were if this was a ploy by a couple of employees who didn't want to have to go back to working in the office.
9: Ooh, that's good, like, thought.
11: Diabolical.

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1: A lot of stuff going on with unidentified flying objects. People thinking that aliens are real. Maybe they are. Maybe they are not. Hard to say. I personally do not believe in extraterrestrial beings, but
2: I mean, if you think about how vast the universe is,
1: right?
2: There's got to be something out there.
1: Yeah.
2: So, Dave, are you portending that this is a viral marketing scheme for Spielberg's new movie? And if he does have inside information, why do you think the government let him make a movie instead of trying to Men in Black him?
1: I mean, it's a great question. He is Steven Spielberg. He has some of the most famous extraterrestrial movies ever. It's a great question. Marketing ploy, or is there really life out there?
2: Yeah.
1: As Rich likes to say, you know, who's to say?
2: Well, and here's the thing. These files show us nothing. Mm-hmm. And so, you know, if it is a marketing ploy, it's pretty lame. But, you know, we haven't asked Richard if he believes in life on other planets.
3: Yes, I do. I do.
2: I tend to side with you.
3: I do. Like you said, the universe is it's vast and it's, dare I say, infinite. There's also the notion of interstellar beings, too, and interdimensional beings.
2: Right.
3: So there's all sorts of things that we here on Earth cannot comprehend, I feel.
1: This also obviously piggybacks on Project Hail Mary, which came out a couple weeks back, which was also a great movie that did very well at the box office. I will also say this. Every time that there is some kind of, you know, file or that's going to be released, and then it turns out to be much do about nothing, I think back to our good buddy Geraldo Rivera and Al Capone's vault.
2: Right.
1: Where they found nothing.
2: You know what? Al Capone's vault, the UFO files, the Epstein files, they're all a big bunch of buildup, and then afterwards, there's just nothing changes.
4: Like Jimmy Hoffa.
2: Yeah, there's nothing concrete there.
1: Which is right. Every time they say, we have some new information on Hoffa. Yeah, it's all the same nonsense. It's nothing.
2: We've been Geraldo'd once again.
1: Yeah.
2: Well, we have to take a quick break. I'm going to keep you guys for one more segment because there's something that Dave has been wanting to do. So we got to take a quick break. Coming back, Dave's got some blind rankings for us, which is all the rage right now. 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
6: All right, welcome back to Nightside with Mike Parsons on WJR AM 760. And it's all the rage. It's all the rage on social media. It's all the rage across spoken word radio. It's something that we've been trying to do with Dave Rieger, by the way, here with Dave Rieger and Rich Luzinski. For a while now, the very first edition of Dave Rieger's Blind Rankings, well, at least on this show, you've done on other shows, right, Dave?
7: I have. We've done it on one other show, yeah.
6: So, Richard, that's why I gave you a pen and yes, a piece of paper to keep track of it.
8: I'm ready, sir.
6: All right. Dave, take us real quick through the rules, what we're doing here.
7: So what we have here is based on popularity, cultural impact, and signature status, here are five of the most iconic fast food items in America.
6: Okay.
7: I'm going to give you these in no particular order and have you rank them one through five.
6: Right.
7: And then we're going to see how your lists compare, and when we're done, if you like the rankings that you came up with.
6: Right, so you're going to give them to us one at a time. We don't know what's correct on the list, so we're kind of guessing, correct, and Rich and I are both coming up with our own here. So, all right. So, Dave, you put together your own focus group for this?
7: This was based off of hours of research.
6: Okay. Yeah. All right. These make me nervous because I never end up having my true rankings, so it's you against yourself. All right, Dave, top five, right, you said fast food sandwiches or items?
7: This is fast food items.
6: Okay.
7: Now, this is in America, not just in Michigan, okay?
6: Okay. All right, well, all right.
8: Continental United States. Yeah,
6: hopefully it's not like Jack in the Box. I've never eaten there, so.
7: Exactly. Hopefully you guys have had all of these items.
6: All right.
7: Well, at least once. All right. First one, I'm going to give you the description of the item and then the name of the item. The first one is, this is a unique hexagonal, highly portable item featuring beef cheese, ooh, and a crunchy tostada shell. This is the Taco Bell Crunchwrap Supreme.
6: Oh, Back when I could eat dairy, I loved myself some Crunchwrap Supreme. You know what, Rich? I'm going to start that off right in the middle, number three. What about you?
8: Ooh, I'm going to put it at number two.
6: Okay. All right. You know what? I'm not mad at that. All right.
7: All right. The second item, this item came out, relatively new item in 2019. This became an instant icon, famous for its crispy buttermilk battered filet and brioche bun. This is the Popeye's chicken sandwich.
6: Oh, wow. Dave's focus group even did little write-ups for him. Or was that AI, Dave?
7: No comment.
6: Okay. Richard, go ahead and go first.
8: I put it at one.
6: Really?
8: Yeah.
6: You like it that much?
8: Oh, no, I don't.
6: Oh.
8: This is what I'm perceiving to be. Because I remember the traffic reports when people were stopping off at that place.
6: Oh, so Dave, these are based on our taste or where we think they land.
7: These are where you think they land in your mind. This is if you like them. These are your rankings.
6: Okay. Do you want
7: to
6: change?
7: You're not trying to figure out what America voted. These are your own personal rankings.
6: Got it. Okay. So based on my own personal ones, I'm going to put that at number five because. You know what I don't like about a lot of these chicken sandwiches? When you bite into it and the grain's going different ways.
8: Oh, yeah.
6: And that happens with
8: that's
6: the,
8: good thinking. I didn't even think of that.
6: Yeah, with the Popeye. So I'm going to put Popeye's chicken at number five.
8: Fighting grain.
6: Yeah. competing grains,
8: competing
6: yes.
8: grains.
6: All right, Dave, go ahead with the next one.
7: All right, so if you liked that one, this is a simple but dominant staple featuring breaded chicken and pickles. On a buttered bun, this is the Chick-fil-A chicken sandwich.
6: Oh, Let's see. I do like it better than the Crunchwrap, but is it my second favorite? See, this is the problem with the blind rankings. The thing for me that makes a Chick-fil-A is the Chick-fil-A sauce, so I'm going to put that at number two.
8: Which one do you like? Do you like the Polynesian?
6: The white sauce.
8: Oh,
6: I think it's just called the Chick-fil-A sauce.
8: Oh, okay.
6: All right, Richard, where are you putting
8: it? I put it at three.
6: Number three. All right, I've got four and I've got one left. All right, Dave, go ahead.
7: What do you have left, Rich? What openings do you have
8: four
7: left?
8: Four and five.
7: All right, okay. So, known for its flame-broiled taste, this large burger has been BK's signature sandwich since 1957, the Burger King Whopper.
6: See, I like the Whopper better than Chick-fil-A.
8: Mm. Can you go back to your ratings?
7: You cannot.
6: No.
7: This is where the blind rankings trip you up.
6: Right.
7: You don't know what's coming.
8: Exactly.
6: So here's the thing.
8: Exactly.
6: There's one I'm thinking of that's my absolute favorite. I don't know if it's on Dave's list or not, but all right. So here's what I'm going to have to. I'm going to take a chance. Though I like the Whopper better than the Chick-fil-A. And the Crunchwrap, I'm going to have to put it at four. I back myself into a corner here, and I got to just hope that the next thing is my actual number one here. Rich, where are you putting it?
8: I have to put it at five.
6: All right.
7: All right. Widely considered the most iconic burger featuring two patties, special sauce, and a three-part bun, the McDonald's Big Mac. Mm,
8: I love it. I want one right now.
6: And you know what? I knew McDonald's was still on the board. Anything from McDonald's, and I don't know what it is. Rich, you and I talk about this. I have not grown out of my love for McDonald's.
8: Yeah, me either.
6: When I was a kid, if you wanted to bribe me to do something, offer me McDonald's.
8: There it is.
6: As a 41-year-old man, you want to bribe me into doing something, buy me McDonald's. So I'm going to put, I was waiting for the Big Mac or the Quarter Pounder to put at number one, so I'm going to put that at my number one. Richard, where are you putting it?
8: I have to put it at four because I used up my number one.
6: Yeah, and that's the agony of the blind rankings.
8: I'm not too worried about it.
6: All right. Well, so and so it sounded like Rich was trying to match your list, Dave. So go ahead and give us the top five, and let's see how that compares with Rich first.
7: So according to the list that I had done extensive research, the list was the McDonald's Big Mac was number one.
6: Mm-hmm.
7: The Burger King Whopper was two. The Chick-fil-A chicken sandwich was three. The Popeye's chicken sandwich was four. And the Taco Bell Crunchwrap Supreme was five.
8: Wow.
6: How'd that compare with your list, Rich?
8: Very poorly.
6: Honestly, you know, my list, Big Mac, Chick-fil-A, Crunchwrap, Whopper, and Popeyes. The only thing I would do was put the Whopper at number two and then move everything down one. So
8: you did pretty good.
6: Yeah.
7: Now, Rich, if you were to rewind and redo your list, how would you change it?
6: Yeah, your personal top five.
8: My personal, I would put the Big Mac at number one. Mm. I would put the Whopper at two. I would put the Crunchwrap I'd probably put the Chick-fil-A before the Crunchwrap.
6: Yeah.
8: And then I'd put the Crunchwrap, and then I'd do the Popeye's chicken.
6: Rich and I would have had the exact same list.
8: Wow.
6: Yeah.
8: Are you kidding me?
6: No.
8: Well, that doesn't surprise me.
6: Now, the Whopper might go down a little bit, because I feel like the Whopper gives me more heartburn now than any other sandwich, but as they say on Old School, once it hits your lips, it's so good.
8: Ah, love it.
6: Yeah.
8: Love
7: now,
8: it,
7: if we have enough time, I can give you what the I had found five more to make a top 10 if you want to know what the other five were.
6: Yeah, just rip them real quick. We got like a minute left.
7: Number six was the Wendy's Frosty, believe it or not, because they like you to pair it with french fries.
6: Yep, my wife does that.
7: Then the In-N-Out Double Burger, which is a West Coast staple, which I've never had.
6: Never had it.
7: Okay.
8: Oh, it's
7: then
8: great.
7: Rich, I know, has had this, the KFC original recipe chicken.
6: Oh, that would have been a wild card in my top five for sure.
7: Then of course the McDonald's French fries.
6: Yeah.
8: Oh, I love
7: it. And last but not least, the Arby's classic roast beef sandwich.
8: Now, Dave, that holds a pretty high ranking in your heart, doesn't it?
7: It does. It truly does. Yes.
6: All right. So, well, I'm hungry. We got to get out of here. Thanks for listening. Dave, Rich, this was a lot of fun. We'll do it again next week. Not the blind rankings, just having you guys in.
8: Your words are very kind. Thank you for...
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14: They want the high court to intervene. I'm Lisa Lacera, Fox News. Virginia Democrats want the Supreme Court to halt a state court ruling blocking new congressional districts.
15: Virginia state Democrats have asked the U.S. Supreme Court to invalidate the state Supreme Court's ruling. The state Supreme Court found the constitutional amendment put before voters authorizing congressional lines to be redrawn violated procedure. Virginia lawmakers have to pass a proposed constitutional amendment twice in two different sessions. And the state Supreme Court ruled that during the first passage, people had already started voting in the 2025 election. Virginia Democrats write that the state's high court got this wrong and is depriving voters of their right to lawfully enact districts. The emergency petition falls under the jurisdiction of Chief Justice John Roberts.
14: Fox's Jessica Rosenthal. Meanwhile, the high court has set the stage for Alabama to eliminate one of the two largely black congressional districts before the midterm elections. This follows last month's decision by the court to strike down a majority black House district in Louisiana as an unconstitutional racial gerrymander. 18 Americans who were on that cruise ship where hantavirus broke out are back in the U.S.
16: One who had conflicting test results but no symptoms is in a biocontainment unit at the University of Nebraska Medical Center, while two passengers who had traveled together were taken to Emory University Hospital in Atlanta. The remaining 15 passengers are staying in hotel-style accommodations at Nebraska Medical Center for observation.
14: Fox's Jonathan Sari in Omaha. Three people died from the virus, though health officials say the spread from human to human is very rare. President Trump says the Iran ceasefire is on life support after he rejected Tehran's response to end the conflict over the weekend. The president said the proposal included some concessions, but it did not include a plan for Iran to end its nuclear program. 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
17: I-75 southbound between M14 and Ann Arbor Road, an accident. The right lane blocked. Traffic is slow as you make your way through the area. US 23 southbound between Silver Lake Road and 8 Mile Road. The left lane blocked due to construction. The left lane closed due to road work on I-75 northbound at I-696. I'm Peggy Hodge, WJR traffic and weather first.
18: Well, we do see some warmer weather finally showing up for mid-May in this weekend, but it's another cold night tonight. 38 degrees are low tonight. Mostly cloudy Tuesday, high 60 with an afternoon shower. Wednesday, cloudy and high 58. I'm meteorologist Scott Laurie Moore at the Weather Channel on 760 WJR, where Michigan comes to talk.
13: 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Here's Lloyd Jackson.
19: Heart disease has long been viewed as something that develops later in life, but new data suggests that's changing, especially for women. Researchers are seeing risk factors in younger women rising, influenced not just by biology, but by lifestyle and broader social conditions.
20: Obesity, diabetes, and high blood pressure are the major drivers for this.
19: That's Dr. Uwais Al-Shruji, vascular and interventional neurologist at Trinity Health Ann Arbor, talking about a new warning from the American Heart Association that projects nearly 6 in 10 U.S. women could be living with some form of cardiovascular disease by 2050. He says stress also plays a role in increased cardiovascular risk for women as well.
20: If you're stressed, then you're more likely to not sleep well at night, or you're more likely not to eat well, or, you know, you're more likely to not exercise or not keep healthy habits. So it can indirectly affect your wellness. And then stress can be associated with elevated blood pressure. And if that's not managed, also high blood pressure is well known to cause. So it's kind of like a indirect relationship.
19: Dr. Al-Shruji talks about some early signs or indicators younger women should never ignore, even if they feel otherwise healthy.
20: Anytime there's any, changing in your strength on any side of your body, weakness on one side, numbness on one side, changes in vision, balance issues, then these could be signs for stroke also. So that's a time where you need to go to the call 911 and go to the emergency room.
19: For more information, go to Trinity Health MI. .org/cardio. I'm Lloyd Jackson for WJR Health Watch.
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0: Hey gang, Jim Harper here, and if you're like me, you've heard many different commercials promising to fix your back pain without surgery. Well, I'm here with my brother Mike, who's been going to see Dr. Kogan at the Nerve and Disc Institute. 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
22: It sure was, Jim. 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I couldn't get rid of the pain until I saw saw Dr. Kogan. First two visits, I was able to get rid of my walker. I was able to get rid of my cane, able to get back to enjoy the things I like to do in life.
0: 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That's 586-416-3472. 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
0: Hakeem Jeffries is at war with the Constitution. That belongs to you and me. It doesn't belong to one man. I don't care how powerfully he may or may not become. One member of the House of Representatives. I've told you again and again, I wrote a whole book on it, The Democrat Party Hates America. They actually hate the Constitution, despite their webbing around. And they hate the checks on their power. They want to be able to stop Donald Trump and the Republicans where they stand, but they don't want anything to get in the way of what they plan to do. And should they get away with this, you will not recognize this country, and the deterioration of this country will be sped up. There's no question about it. And you saw what they did, the lawlessness when it came to the immigration laws and securing the... Yes, with hammer and tongue. Just unbelievable. And they act like they're victims of something. So a colorblind society with the Voting Acts Voting Acts Law of 1965 says you cannot pick districts based on race, which was the intent of it. That's what it says. That has them infuriated because they've been playing this game for decades. Where a state Supreme Court rules that the Democrats rammed through a change to the Constitution, whether it was a vote or not, they didn't follow the procedure. He's furious about it, and he's trying to figure out how to get rid of the state Supreme Court justices. When California was running amok, Illinois running amok, New England running amok, New York running amok, Maryland running amok, and you can go on and on and on, that's perfectly fine by this man. But now everything's on the table. Everything's on the table. He threatened DeSantis and the legislature there. He's threatening the justices on the Supreme Court in Virginia. He's threatening the justices of the United States Supreme Court. This is a madman, an absolute madman. And it is amazing to me how little pushback he's getting in the media, and it's even more amazing to me how little discussion there is among conservatives about this. Elected, appointed, or in radio, in TV, and in the podcast world. Where is everybody? They go right down the line. I've been telling you over and over again what they're attacking here on TV, on the podcast, that they're taking a look at every obstacle to one-party rule. The voting system, the electoral college system, the immigration system, the electoral college system. You know, I heard it said the president wants to add Venezuela as a state. I oppose that. That will just give more push by the Democrats to counter that with D.C. and Puerto Rico. Well, they're going to do it anyway, Mark. Now, we got to fight them. At every turn, this is what bothers me most. Instead, we're talking about constantly the left, the Islamists, the Jew haters, the Christian haters, the distraction is beyond belief. I mean, we got to deal with it because it's dangerous. But we don't have a forward-looking agenda, and we're not organizing to deal with a Hakeem Jeffries, God forbid, if he becomes Speaker of the House. But look at the power-hungry nature of these people. He reached all the way into the state of Virginia, all the way into the state legislature. They're urging the removal of every justice on the Supreme Court in Virginia, 4 Republicans, 3 Democrats, all of them, with a phony law that caps the tenure at 54 years old. 54 years old is the average age, I would think, of a judge. Why? Because you need some experience, not just law school experience, to be sitting on the bench, whether it's a state bench or a federal bench. So who the hell does Hakeem Jeffries think he is? He won't care. The media with a beat media barely saying anything right now. The guy has laid out some of his designs, not all of them. And they keep accusing Trump, the dictator, Trump this, Trump that, when they've got one in the House of Representatives out of New York City. Hakeem Jeffries. He's made it clear he wants to be a dictator. He's made it clear what he wants to do. Honestly, we've never seen anything like it, ever. Ever. It's outrageous. And then we have the other Democrats. Who can move furthest to the left the fastest? We've got Cory Booker after the break. I'll let you listen to him. This guy's lost his head altogether. He used to promote him as a moderate, a practical guy, a can-do guy. He's the mayor of Newark. But he's out there, man. You know, he ran for the Democrat nomination before. He got Zippo support. Zippo. We'll be right back.
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1: 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Here's Lloyd Jackson.
2: A new warning from the American Heart Association is raising serious concern about women's heart health in the decades ahead. The study projects that nearly 6 in 10 U.S. women could be living with some form of cardiovascular disease by 2050, a condition that remains the leading cause of death for women today.
3: The reason people or women are going to be at increased risk is because of the current behavior patterns and current risk factors that we're living in right now.
2: That's Dr. Uwe Zalshruji, vascular interventional neurologist at Trinity Health Ann Arbor, who talks about what's driving the increase in women.
3: Poor eating habits or poor lifestyle decisions, more sedentary lifestyle where we're not moving as much as we used to in the past, or we're smoking more than often or more than we used to in the past. High blood pressure, diabetes, obesity, high cholesterol, and things like that. And we do see that the incidence of some of those diseases are getting up.
2: Dr. Alshruji says a lot of people still think heart disease is primarily a men's issue, but it can affect women, older people, and younger people. He explains what would be one takeaway from these increased numbers for women listening right now.
3: It is a call to action that we need to start investing in our lifestyle or in our life, in our wellness before we see this outcome, and we can change this.
2: He says you can do that by eating well, sleeping well, more movement, and quitting smoking, as well as keeping high blood pressure, cholesterol, and weight under control. For more information, go to trinityhealthmi.org/cardio. I'm Lloyd Jackson for WJR Health Watch.
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7: It could be unraveling. I'm Lisa Lucera, Fox News. That's what President Trump is saying about the ceasefire with Iran.
8: After rejecting a counteroffer from Iran over the weekend, President Trump tells me the ceasefire is now on life support.
9: Where the doctor walks in and says, sir, your loved one has approximately a 1% chance of living.
8: The president calls the latest proposal from Iran totally unacceptable and garbage.
9: I didn't even finish reading it. I said, I'm not going to waste my time reading it.
8: President Trump says the ceasefire in place for several weeks is at the weakest right now.
7: Fox's Jared Halpern at the White House. This comes as the president is set to travel to China on Wednesday for a meeting with President Xi Jinping, as China has called out the U.S. over the conflict. China relies on oil from Iran, and the two countries are considered allies. Israeli lawmakers have approved a bill setting up a special tribunal that would have the authority to sentence to death Palestinians convicted of taking part in the October 7th attacks on Israel that led to the war in Gaza. Access to the commonly used abortion pill mifepristone remains available for now as the Supreme Court weighs potential restrictions.
10: A Louisiana lawsuit not only questioned how safe the drug is, but also how it's made available by prescription. A federal appeals court suspended access as the case worked through the courts. The U.S. Supreme Court's order from Justice Samuel Alito allowed access until the justices assessed the arguments. Abortion opponents continue to sue the Food and Drug Administration, saying it's not taking drug safety into account. A Supreme Court decision could come later this week.
7: Fox's Grinnell Scott and the High Court has set the stage for Alabama to get rid of one of the two largely black congressional districts before this year's midterm elections. 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
11: Well, we do see some warmer weather finally showing up for mid-May in this weekend, but it's another cold night tonight. 38 degrees are low tonight. Mostly cloudy Tuesday, high 60 with an afternoon shower. Wednesday, cloudy and high 58. I'm meteorologist Scott Lauriemore at the Weather Channel on 760 WJR, where Michigan comes to talk.
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16: 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Here's Lloyd Jackson.
17: A new warning from the American Heart Association projects nearly 6 in 10 U.S. women could be living with some form of cardiovascular disease by 2050. Even with alarming projections, experts say cardiovascular disease is still highly preventable when caught early and addressed properly.
18: Stroke, right now, we have great treatment for stroke that we did not used to have back in the day. We have great treatment for heart attacks now that can change the course of the illness. Previously, people used to suffer more or have a bad outcome from that. But the best treatment really is not to have the disease and prevent it before it happens.
17: That's Dr. Uwais Alshruji, vascular and interventional neurologist at Trinity Health in Ann Arbor. He explains how Trinity Health is working differently when it comes to prevention, early detection, and improving outcomes for women at risk.
18: We are partnering with the community in multiple events to try to bring to the public awareness about how can we prevent those illnesses before coming.
17: Dr. Alshruji says if someone listening today has not been proactive about their heart health, here's the one message he wants them to hear before they move on with their day.
18: You're never late. You should start as soon as possible. And small steps with consistency, you will make a change in your wellness and in your heart and brain health.
17: If you like more information, go to trinityhealthmi.org/cardio. I'm Lloyd Jackson for WJR Health Watch.
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24: 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Our number, help, 877-381-3811. We'll take calls at the bottom of the hour. Promise, I do. 877-381-3811. You know, do you remember about 5-6 weeks ago, Mr. Producer, Trader Tucker Carlson put out a video? It looked like a hostage video. Puts out a video. He looks constipated, like he's going to throw up on his shirt. He reveals to the nation that there are texts, messages, communications between him and the Iranian regime. Do you remember that? Do you folks remember it too? I remember it. And he was saying that he was going to be charged under FARA by the CIA and the Justice Department. Of course, the CIA doesn't charge anybody. That's not their job. And they denied it, and somebody else denied it, and whatever happened, I don't recall off the top of my head. But nonetheless, I've been encouraging Trader Tucker Carlson to release the texts. I mean, it's not every day a podcaster, in his case a fraudcaster, admits to something he's never been alleged to have done. All right, I look. I've got texts with the enemy. I do. I've got texts with the enemy. You know, it's one thing to have texts with a friend or a friendly. No. I got texts with Iran, the regime. So I said, well, release them. Silence. Now, they monitor everything I say on this program. They have to. I mean, their brains, such as they are, walnut size. But they don't respond to this. Release the text messages you had with the enemy. I'd like to see them. Just reminds me, got the wangster here, the mayor of Arcadia, California. And of course, I'm not making any implication whatsoever, nor should one be drawn. I'm just saying. He brought it up, and it just disappears. You know, the New York Times interview never came up again. What about those text messages? It's like bloated Bannon. He's got video after video with Epstein advising Epstein, who had already been convicted, by the way, of some of the most horrendous crimes. Already convicted. Can we see the videos? He's advising Epstein on how to muscle through it. How to get a new public persona. He's another great, great podcaster. And we don't hear a damn thing. He's got videos. The other schmo has texts. Nothing. Then we got this guy Gates. Can't keep his pants up. Another one out there. But he doesn't matter. That's reaching down. So, you know, he's little nothing. But you understand the point. Then we have Piers Morgan. Oh, that guy, he's something special. Oh. He sounds stupid and two dialects. He's chased out of real media broadcasting. You can Google it. Check it out yourself. Mr. Ethics, we should call him. Mr. Ethics. Piers. I say, Piers, I say. He was so badly humiliated he can't even show his face on British TV, such as it is. So you got, these are like real scoundrels. In my humble opinion. Colossal failures in their own businesses. And their own industries. And they're very angry with me, you know. Because I am a constitutional conservative. And I don't care for Putin. And I'm not rooting for Russia. And I don't care for Hamas and Hezbollah and the Houthis and the rest of it. Because I believe Iran is an existential threat. And that regime needs to be eliminated. Oh, wow. You must be a warmonger or a neocon. Now, of course, the Carlson family, loaded with neocons, starting with Daddy, who was a nice man. He was a neocon, Democrat, served part-time in the Reagan administration. His son, you may have heard of him, Trader Tucker, he was a neocon. He wrote for the Weekly Standard. He wrote for Bill Kristol. Now they're on the side of the enemy, in my humble opinion. But nonetheless, I haven't changed. You haven't changed. They have. And the president's had enough of all of them. Megan. Oh, Megan. Megan loved me. I almost went to court to get a restraining order. You know that, Mr. Medusa? I'm a secret stalker. She still can't get me out of her mind. She can't stop talking about genitalia and stuff like that. That's very strange, but it's okay. It's okay. Anything for clicks and hits and eyes and so forth. The whole crowd of them. But here's the deal. Here's the dirty little secret. The podcaster audience is declining. I don't care if it's Joe Rogan, that jerk Theo Vaughn, that Democrat Nazi. That's what he is. Little Ada Fuentes. Their numbers are down, so they're trying to stoke them up by appealing to villagers in Pakistan and Afghanistan and so forth. They want to hear Americans smear Americans, who want to hear Americans smear their president, who want to hear Americans smear their military in the middle of a war with the Islamo-Nazi regime in Tehran. We want to hear more of it. You heard this guy, Mehdi Hassan. He's a lowlife. You have to scrape him off the bottom of your shoe. You know, my family and I, we can't get enough of Traitor Tucker Carlson. No, they just love listening to him. He's very popular. Very, very popular. Oh, do tell. Do tell. Oh, yes, he's very popular among the Islamist radical jihadis. Oh, yes, he is very popular. And that's why they're also played on state-run TV in Iran. They got a blackout, right? All communications dead. The electricity turned off. Except for Traitor Tucker, the other ones. They want to play their shows and their voices.
11: Yes.
24: Yes. Sick, don't you think? Oh, yes, there's Candy. Candy Owens. They embrace her, too. They embrace her, too. Nuttier than a pecan pie. And there she is. Kind of a weirdo. A big-time weirdo, don't you think? Oh, yes, yes. They're interviewing each other because they're so profound. So profound that you learn so much that's important. Hey, F you, and F this, and S that, and F you, and F this, and S that, and S that, and F you. Whoa, whoa, whoa. What up? What up? They got more uses for the word F than exists in the English language. It's incredible. Because they're so smart. So thoughtful. And what have they done with their lives? Think about it. What have any of them actually done? Nothing. Zero. They don't even know how to put a light bulb in. They don't know how to turn on a faucet. They don't know how to do anything. Makeup. They're good at makeup. Lots of makeup. Hair extenders, makeup, nicely starched shirts. Oh, yeah, yeah. Very, very good. That little Fuentes, that little Adolf Fuentes, he can't make up his mind. First, he dresses like a pallbearer. Then he dresses like he's 7 years old in the sandbox. This is a problem the guy has. I think he's stuck in prepubescence. I really do. He's desperate to draw a Hitler mustache, and he can't draw it, and can't grow it. He can draw it, maybe. This is what I mean about the Republicans. They always disappoint us, don't they? All the gropers out there, don't they disappoint us all the time? What are we going to do? Sit down, little fella. Oh, did you see that video of him? Some woman, she looks very petite, relatively young, comes to the door, which she shouldn't have done, but then he sprays her in the face, I guess with mace or insect repellent or something, and then pushes her down the steps onto the ground. Then takes her iPhone and walks into his house. Wow, what a he-man. If he is one, get my drift? I don't know. Teach his own. If he's transitioning, that's okay. It's okay. Teach his own. That's my philosophy. As long as he's not a child and it's not done to him, he does it to himself. Can use a butter knife or a soup spoon for all I care. Doesn't matter to me. Doesn't matter to me. Mind my own business. I mind my own business. So this whole podcast industry, except for the good guys are hanging in there. They put in good programming. You know who they are. The Bonginos of the world. The Shapiros of the world. The Hammers of the world, others, Brody is very good. I can go down a whole long list of really good people, and then there's the others. We'll spoil it for everybody, except the Pakistanis. They love these guys. They love them. Love them. The Iranian regime loves them. Can't get enough. Oh, my goodness. Piers Morgan, they hate him in Britain, but they love him. Love him in Afghanistan. What can I tell you? I'll be right back.
0: Mark Levin.
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0: Now WJR Health Watch. Here's Lloyd Jackson.
1: A new warning from the American Heart Association projects nearly 6 in 10 U.S. women could be living with some form of cardiovascular disease by 2050. Even with alarming projections, experts say cardiovascular disease is still highly preventable when caught early and addressed properly.
2: Stroke, right now, we have great treatment for stroke that we did not used to have back in the day. We have great treatment for heart attacks now that can change the course of the illness. Previously, people used to suffer more or have a bad outcome from that. But the best treatment really is not to have the disease and prevent it before it happens.
1: That's Dr. Uwe Zalshruji, vascular and interventional neurologist at Trinity Health in Ann Arbor. 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
2: We are partnering with the community in multiple events to try to bring to the public awareness about how can we prevent those illnesses before coming.
1: Dr. Alshruji says if someone listening today has not been proactive about their heart health, here's the one message he wants them to hear before they move on with their day.
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1: 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I'm Lloyd Jackson for WJR Health Watch.
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0: You know, Doug called us the other day, and I wanted to get him back on Rochester Hills, Michigan, on the Mark Levin app. Doug, how are you, and what did you want to tell us?
2: I'm doing well. Yes, Friday you talked to Mike Rogers. He was my congressman his last 6 of 7 terms. They redistricted for the 2020 census, and it shifted over to us. Not too long after Obamacare was voted in, he did a town hall a couple of miles from home, went to that. And afterwards, maybe 3 feet apart, face-to-face, back in this era of Obamacare, Pelosi, we have to vote for it so we can find out what's in it, bullcrap. I was 2 or 3 feet away and said, do not ever vote for something you haven't read entirely, and don't vote for it. It's full of crap. And also talked to him and said, if you swim in a cesspool too long, the whites of your eyes are going to turn brown. You know, don't stay in there forever. Become a career politician.
0: And what did he say?
2: After his 7th term. So he was out for a few years, and now he's running for Senate. A couple of years ago, as he was running for Senate, I met him again at an event maybe 10 miles from home, related this story from years before, you know, to a small group or a small crowd of people. I also have in my garage a Mike Rogers for Senate yard sign that I plan to repurpose this summer. Anyway,
0: very
2: so
0: good.
2: I support him. I mean, he's a politician, but he's a good man, far better than the competition. Melissa Slotkin was also my congresswoman for several years.
0: What a fraud she is.
2: For her opponent.
0: Mm-hmm.
2: Yeah.
0: Absolute fraud. Another liar like this Scamburger here in Virginia. They all pretend to be moderates. And now look at her. She's a wild-eyed leftist. All right, Doug. Thanks for coming back. I appreciate you, buddy. Let's go to Jim. The Village is in Florida. How are you?
3: Thanks, Mark. I'm great. The looting and the grading of American citizenship with SCOTUS coming up with the birthright citizen case here in next month or maybe July, and then they just extended in Congress with the temporary protective status for Haitians and Syrians for 3 more years. It's been going on since 2010, and one of our Florida ten Republicans went along with the Democrats, and one of our Florida Salazar, she's bringing up another mass amnesty for these things.
0: Yeah, I'm not into what she promotes, to be perfectly honest with you. I've talked to her a while back, not particularly memorable for her, I'm sure, but trying to sell me this very weak on amnesty stuff. I'm just not buying any of it. I mean, Our problem in this country isn't immigration. Our problem in this country is assimilation. And enough is enough. And we need time to do what's right. And I agree with you. Some Republicans voted for it, and I disagree with them. There's no way they should have. Period.
3: Yeah, and we can fight about stuff amongst ourselves, about everything. But you can't just let people flood in here.
0: No, let's be honest. This temporary thing, the longer it goes on, the tougher it is to remove them, isn't it?
3: Yes.
0: And it's while they have children here, while they're in sixth grade, while they're in college, yeah, I know. We've only heard this for, what, 50 years?
3: Yeah, since 1986 at least.
0: Yeah. All right, Larry. Not Larry, I'm sorry. Jim, thank you for your call, my friend. Appreciate you, Jim. Let's keep rolling. Do we have much time left, Rich? Let's go to Lou, Las Vegas, Nevada. Sirius XM. We only have a minute, Lou. Go ahead.
4: Hi, Mark. Pleasure to talk to you.
0: Thank you.
4: I certainly hope the president was listening to your interview with General Keane last night. It really was spelled out the course that we must take. It was terrific, and you're right, he's an American patriot. You know, I have a daughter that lives in Israel, Mark, and with a couple of kids, one and one on the way. And I meet a lot of people here, and it's very difficult for people to get an understanding of life in Israel. They picture it as a war zone, you know, and I have to tell them all the time that's a complete, you know, misguided view. You could walk down any
0: street. It's like living in America, isn't it?
4: And maybe better in the sense that no 15-year-old ever walks into a high school and shoots his classmates. Nobody ever walks into the mall.
0: Yes, unless they're a Palestinian terrorist. I get your point, my friend. More people who visit it love it, that's for sure. We salute our armed forces, police officers, firefighters, emergency personnel, our truckers, ICE, thank you. TSA, thank you. Border Patrol, thank you. The men and women in Ukraine, the men and women in Israel, the men and women in Persia, I'm doing my damnedest. And you, the American people, God bless each and every one of you.
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7: 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Here's Lloyd Jackson.
8: A new warning from the American Heart Association is raising serious concern about women's heart health in the decades ahead. The study projects that nearly 6 in 10 U.S. women could be living with some form of cardiovascular disease by 2050, a condition that remains the leading cause of death for women today.
9: The reason people or women are going to be at increased risk is because of the current behavior patterns and current risk factors that we're living in right now.
8: That's Dr. Uwe Zalshruji, vascular interventional neurologist at Trinity Health Ann Arbor, who talks about what's driving the increase in women.
9: Poor eating habits or poor lifestyle decisions, more sedentary lifestyle where we're not moving as much as we used to in the past, or we're smoking more than often or more than we used to in the past. High blood pressure, diabetes, obesity, high cholesterol, and things like that. And we do see that the incidence of some of those diseases are getting up.
8: Dr. Alshruji says a lot of people still think heart disease is primarily a men's issue, but it can affect women, older people, and younger people. He explains what would be one takeaway from these increased numbers for women listening right now.
9: It is a call to action that we need to start investing in our lifestyle or in our life, in our wellness before we see this outcome, and we can change this.
8: He says you can do that by eating well, sleeping well, more movement, and quitting smoking, as well as keeping high blood pressure, cholesterol, and weight under control. For more information, go to trinityhealthmi.org/cardio. I'm Lloyd Jackson for WJR Health Watch.
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18: 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I never minded being 2:35, but you know what minded? 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
13: Democratic nominee and 42nd President of the United States, Bill Clinton, addressed the Democratic Convention in 1992 at Madison Square Garden in New York City.
14: 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I still believe in a place called hope. 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
15: I'm Gianna Gelosi with your Fox True Crime Minute. The woman dubbed the Ketamine Queen was sentenced to 15 years in prison for providing the drug that killed actor Matthew Perry. Jazveen Sanga pleaded guilty last year to one count of maintaining a drug-involved premises, three counts of distribution of ketamine, and one count of distribution that resulted in death or serious bodily injury. 42-year-old admitted in a plea agreement to working with another dealer to supply the Friends actor with dozens of vials of ketamine, including the dose that led to his fatal overdose in October of 2023 at the age of 54. Prosecutors say Sanga ran a high-volume drug trafficking business out of her North Hollywood home, where she stored, packaged, and distributed drugs, including ketamine and methamphetamine, since at least 2019. Another man died hours after she sold directly to him in 2019. Sanga is one of five defendants charged in Perry's death to plead guilty, the third to be sentenced. She was facing a maximum sentence of 65 years in prison. There's more on the story at foxnews.com or subscribe to the Fox True Crime Podcast. I'm Gianna Gelosi with your Fox True Crime Minute.
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3: This is House Call for Health. A study involving more than 130,000 people finds participants who drank 2 to 3 cups of caffeinated coffee every day had a lower risk for developing dementia. Similar results found for those who drank 1 to 2 cups of caffeinated tea. Dr. Dylan Wendt, a neurologist at Cleveland Clinic, who was not involved with the study, says this suggests it's not the drink itself that offers the benefit, but the caffeine in the drinks. Wendt explains caffeine may reduce the accumulation of amyloid beta, a toxic protein found in plaques that are associated with Alzheimer's. He says the chemical effect of caffeine may also be neuroprotective. Health experts note it's a good news story for coffee and tea drinkers, but you still need to eat a healthy diet and regularly exercise to help protect brain health. The study was published in JAMA, the Journal of the American Medical Association. 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
4: In an election year, many people ask which polls I trust. So let me share some basic guidelines. Arguably, the most important thing is look for polls that use probability-based or random sampling. That gives the best chance the results reflect the broader population. Whether the sample is all adults or a list of registered voters, and whether interviewing is on the phone, online, or by mail, or a combination of those, you want a truly random sample. You should easily be able to find that information. If you can't, don't trust the results. That's how important transparency is. Transparency applies to things like the dates the survey was conducted, how many people were interviewed, the margin of error, what questions were asked, and who sponsored the research. Is it nonpartisan? All those things matter. Even then, not all polls are equal. Finally, avoid opt-in or self-select online polls. Those are just for entertainment. I'm Dana Blanton, and that's your Poll Parade.
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5: 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This was 8 years before she became Prime Minister.
6: Now, I've heard this argument frequently, that women are really rather more emotional than men. Really, women are intensely practical. Again, I don't mean that flippantly. We are an intensely practical sex. We often get on with the job. We don't always talk about it as much as men. We get on doing it. But women are very much more modest in running for Parliament than men. Nothing like as many of them put up, as you know.
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7: I'm Gianna Gelosi with your Fox True Crime Minute. A 33-year-old Washington State woman who journaled about killing her father before she fatally shot him was sentenced to 28 years in prison. Alyssa Bradburn was sentenced April 2nd in Spokane County after a jury found her guilty of first-degree murder in the 2024 killing of her father, Timothy Bradburn. Prosecutors say Bradburn showed little emotion during the trial, sitting stoically and at times smiling. During her testimony, she said she enjoyed the trial process but believed she deserved punishment and would accept her sentence. Bradburn called 911 June 25th, 2024, and reported that she had shot her father as he returned home from a trip to Hawaii, and she'd wait for police outside the home. Bradburn admitted she began planning to kill her father weeks in advance, practicing with the firearm inside the home and getting help loading it at a gun range. At first, Bradburn alleged her father was abusive, but withdrew those claims later. Bradburn's defense attorney argued she was mentally ill. There's more on the story at foxnews.com or subscribe to the Fox True Crime Podcast. I'm Gianna Gelosi with your Fox True Crime Minute.

0: Now, a look at what's happening from the Fox News Rundown.
1: Good morning. It's Tuesday, May 12th, 2026. I'm Ted Lindner. This is the Fox News Rundown. President Trump declaring the ceasefire between the U.S. and Iran is on life support after rejecting the latest Iranian peace proposal. Fox's Ashley Webster has more from Tel Aviv.
2: The president himself has been holding high-level security meetings in the Situation Room at the White House, basically to discuss the next steps on Iran. We are told that all options are on the table, including the resumption of military strikes. With that in mind, Iran's parliamentary speaker taking exception on social media, saying, quote, there's no alternative but to accept the rights of the Iranian people. Any other approach will be completely inconclusive. Nothing but one failure after another. The longer they drag their feet, the more American taxpayers will pay for it.
1: The president floating a proposal to suspend the gas tax on Monday as drivers face rising gas prices and the Strait of Hormuz remains closed. President Trump traveling to China to meet with President Xi Jinping amidst a fragile ceasefire in the Middle East. Fox's Kevin Cork with more on that.
3: President Trump expected to be joined by top American business leaders when he heads to Beijing, which, according to the White House, underscores the broad focus of the upcoming trip. Among the CEOs joining the president, Apple's Tim Cook, as well as leaders from BlackRock, Boeing, Citi, Goldman Sachs, and the one and only Elon Musk. But of course, looming large over this high-stakes meeting will be the conflict with Iran, specifically shipping in the Strait of Hormuz, because, as you probably know, China is the leading importer of cheap Iranian oil.
1: The Treasury Department has extended sanctions to 12 new entities accused of transporting Iranian oil to China as the U.S. seeks to increase economic pressure on Iran's energy sector. Passengers aboard that cruise ship at the center of the hantavirus outbreak have returned to the U.S. to be medically quarantined. Fox's Christina Coleman has more.
4: 18 Americans arrived at the University of Nebraska Medical Center for evaluations, and one of those passengers who tested positive and later negative for hantavirus before returning to the U.S. has been placed in a Nebraska biocontainment unit as a precaution. Another person who was experiencing symptoms, even though they tested negative, was taken to a biocontainment facility at Emory University in Atlanta. Observation is expected to last 42 days, the maximum incubation period for the strain of hantavirus outbreak on that cruise ship.
1: Hantavirus has no known cure and a high mortality rate, though CDC officials have stated the disease poses a much lower risk to the public than COVID-19 did at the height of the pandemic. I'm Ted Lindner. This is the Fox News Rundown.
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5: 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Here's Lloyd Jackson.
11: A new warning from the American Heart Association is raising serious concern about women's heart health in the decades ahead. The study projects that nearly 6 in 10 U.S. women could be living with some form of cardiovascular disease by 2050, a condition that remains the leading cause of death for women today.
12: The reason people or women are going to be at increased risk is because of the current behavior patterns and current risk factors that we're living in right now.
11: That's Dr. Uwe Zalshruji, vascular interventional neurologist at Trinity Health Ann Arbor, who talks about what's driving the increase in women.
12: Poor eating habits or poor lifestyle decisions, more sedentary lifestyle where we're not moving as much as we used to in the past, or we're smoking more than often or more than we used to in the past. High blood pressure, diabetes, obesity, high cholesterol, and things like that. And we do see that the incidence of some of those diseases are getting up.
11: Dr. Alshruji says a lot of people still think heart disease is primarily a men's issue, but it can affect women, older people, and younger people. He explains what would be one takeaway from these increased numbers for women listening right now.
12: It is a call to action that we need to start investing in our lifestyle or in our life, in our wellness before we see this outcome, and we can change this.
11: He says you can do that by eating well, sleeping well, more movement, and quitting smoking, as well as keeping high blood pressure, cholesterol, and weight under control. For more information, go to trinityhealthmi.org/cardio. I'm Lloyd Jackson for WJR Health Watch.
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1: Carl, finally, before I let you go, the president says he would like to suspend the gas tax, given how high prices are right now. I think he'd need Congress to do that. But there are a number of Senate Democrats on board with this idea. Do you think this happens? And if it does everyone get to claim credit and it's not a clear political win for either party?
2: I think that's right. And it doesn't turn out to be much of a win. Remember, it's 18.4 cents per gallon of gas. So if you're paying, you know, $3.50 or $4 a gallon for gas, you're going to see a little bit of price decrease, but not a lot. And it's going to cause havoc on, you know, the gas tax is what funds road construction and road maintenance. And how are you going to replace those funds? You know, are you going to replace them by drawing on income taxes or adding to the deficit? You know, we'll see how, you know, how this fares. It's one of the things that politicians do when gas prices go up. They talk about suspending gas taxes, but there's a, you know, it ain't a free lunch.
1: And then we're not going to want those taxes to go back in place ever. Carl, yeah. Rove, thank you so much for joining us. Appreciate you.
2: You bet. Thanks so much for having me.
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5: 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It's time to wrap up another school year, and what a year it's been. 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This year, we're proud to recognize another Macomb County Social Worker of the Year. 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
3: 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Here's Lloyd Jackson.
6: Heart disease has long been viewed as something that develops later in life, but new data suggests that's changing, especially for women. Researchers are seeing risk factors in younger women rising, influenced not just by biology, but by lifestyle and broader social conditions.
7: Obesity, diabetes, and high blood pressure are the major drivers for this.
6: That's Dr. Uwais Elshruji, vascular and interventional neurologist at Trinity Health Ann Arbor, talking about a new warning from the American Heart Association that projects nearly 6 in 10 U.S. women could be living with some form of cardiovascular disease by 2050. He says stress also plays a role in increased cardiovascular risk for women as well.
7: If you're stressed, then you're more likely to not sleep well at night, or you're more likely not to eat well, or, you know, you're more likely to not exercise or not keep healthy habits. So it can indirectly affect your wellness. And then stress can be associated with elevated blood pressure. And if that's not managed, also high blood pressure is well known to cause. So it's kind of like a indirect relationship.
6: Dr. Elshruji talks about some early signs or indicators younger women should never ignore, even if they feel otherwise healthy.
7: Anytime there's any, changing in your strength on any side of your body, weakness on one side, numbness on one side, changes in vision, balance issues, then these could be signs for stroke also. So that's a time where you need to go to the call 911 and go to the emergency room.
6: For more information, go to Trinity Health MI. .org/cardio. I'm Lloyd Jackson for WJR Health Watch.
8: 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Unfortunately, so has the threat of nasty spring storms. 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
1: Fox News. I'm Deborah Valentine. President Trump says Iran has reneged its agreement to end uranium enrichment, delaying a deal to end the war. Fox's Alexandria Hoff reports.
2: Additional Iranian demands reportedly include reparations from the U.S. and the formal recognition of Iran's authority over the Strait of Hormuz.
1: The president says he's considering resuming military operations against Iran if an agreement is not reached soon. Israel's passed a law that would allow the death penalty for Palestinians involved in the October 7th attacks.
3: Hamas-led fighters killed over 1,200 people, mostly civilians. Another 251 were kidnapped and held in Gaza.
1: Fox's Jonathan Savage. No group claiming responsibility after a bomb attached to a rickshaw detonated, killing at least 9 people and injuring dozens of others, according to Pakistani police. America's listening to Fox News.

0: This is the Fox News Rundown. Now a look at sports.
1: We'll begin in the NBA. What a night for the Cleveland Cavaliers, back into their series with the Pistons. Game four goes to Cleveland 112-103. Series now tied at two games apiece. Meanwhile, on the ice, the Avalanche now up 3-1 in their series against the Wild. Colorado wins game four, 5-2. Baseball finals. Mariners over the Astros 3-1. Diamondbacks beat the Rangers 1-0. Rays 8, Blue Jays 5. Orioles send the Yankees to a fourth consecutive loss. 3-2 the final in favor of Baltimore. And the Guardians beat the Angels. Final score 7-2. That's sports on the Fox News Rundown. Jay Berman, Fox News.
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3: Hello, I'm Dr. John Bernia, superintendent of Warren Consolidated Schools. 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
4: Coming up on JR Morning with my guest co-host, Republican political strategist Jason Rowe, we'll get the latest from the court and the court of public opinion on that Pistons Game 4 loss to the Cavs last night. We'll hear from Republican Attorney General candidate Doug Lloyd as he lays out his vision for Michigan's top law enforcement job. Then mobility expert Paul Eisenstein breaks down why more drivers are shifting toward hybrids as gas prices stay volatile. We'll get the latest update on that major water main break in Oakland County. We'll also get an update on Greektown's big transformation as the streetscape work nears completion. Senator Jim Runstedt stops by with sharp questions about the widening investigation inside state government, while Ford's pro Matt Atkinson explains how small businesses are adapting to rising costs and economic pressures, plus gas prices, global health concerns tied to hantavirus, and Charlie LaDuff digs into what's really happening at the old Northland Mall site in Southfield. Keep it right here, JR Morning, with my special guest co-host, Republican political strategist Jason Rowe, coming up next at 6.
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5: Joe Concha.
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6: So let's get this straight. AOC has bigger ambitions than the U.S. presidency? What bigger ambition possibly even exists? I mean, is there Queen of the Galaxy, some sort of position there that needs to be filled instead? I think it's safe to say that this is not a person that anyone can possibly take seriously if they ever did. This is the same person, Alexandria Ocasio-Cortez, that said that the world would end in 2031 if we didn't spend trillions on fighting climate change. At last check, the bucket list doesn't need to be checked off quite that quickly, quite so soon. Yeah. Also, this is the same person that says billionaires didn't earn being, you know, billionaires in an interview recently. Very interesting. And the same person that says, oh, by the way, I'm a champion of the working class, all while flying on private jets to her fight the oligarchy rallies. She has become a character of herself, AOC has, and she's not answered anything resembling a tough question in years. Something that would absolutely happen if she ran for president. I just don't think that's ever going to happen, because she would have to, you know, earn that. I'm Joe Concha.
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9: I'm Ann Thomas. Congratulations to the 2026 Women Who Lead class. Christine Keenel, Haven of Oakland County president and CEO, says domestic violence is a big problem in many communities.
10: There's 100,000 calls for service in one city. Two-thirds of that is domestic violence related, if you can believe that or not.
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11: Israel comes to the defense of a Gulf country. I'm Dave Anthony, Fox News, sending Iran Dome, or Iron Dome anti-missile equipment to the United Arab Emirates and the soldiers to operate it. Iran's targeted the UAE multiple times in the conflict as the ceasefire gets shakier.
12: I would call it the weakest right now. After reading that piece of garbage they sent us, I didn't even finish reading it.
11: President Trump referencing Iran's counterproposal he already rejected Sunday, continuing to insist he won't let Iran get a nuclear weapon.
13: Iran's response to the U.S., this plan had called for the U.S. to pay Iran for war damages, recognition of Iran's sovereignty over the Strait of Hormuz, an end to U.S. sanctions, and the release of Iran's blocked assets. The Speaker of Iran's parliament responded, saying, quote, there is no alternative but to accept the rights of the Iranian people as laid out in the 14-point proposal. Any other approach will be completely inconclusive, nothing but one failure after another. The longer they drag their feet, the more American taxpayers will pay for it.
11: That's Fox's Alex Hogan. Oil prices rising back up this morning, gaining 3%. WTI back over $101 a barrel. All that's hanging over the Trump trip to China this week as the U.S. military blockade continues around Iran's ports.
14: A Chinese government spokesman is promising an in-depth exchange of views when President Trump meets his counterpart Xi Jinping. There's no doubt that one of the topics will be Iran. China, a major purchaser of Iranian oil, has seen crude oil imports fall 20% year-on-year as a result of the conflict. It's called for a complete cessation of hostilities.
11: Fox's Jonathan Savage. Now the American passengers quarantined in the U.S. taken from that hantavirus-stricken cruise ship.
15: They have been through an unimaginable experience here with their travel. But as of our last update, everyone was doing well.
11: Ashley Neumeier, the director of Public Health Nebraska, 16 people being isolated in Omaha. Another two are in Atlanta. 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
17: On the Jefferies eastbound between Outer Drive and 75, a moving work crew is in the right lane. That's in place until 11 a.m. this morning. Southbound Woodward at Hickory Grove, right lane closed there till 3 o'clock on Thursday. 10 mile in both directions at Woodward reduced down to just one lane. That's in place until Saturday. 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Partly cloudy today with a high of 60. Right now it's 38. Rain tonight and a low of 54. Overcast tomorrow, high of 58. I'm Renee Vitale, WJR, traffic and weather first.
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23: It's not just morning, it's a JR morning with Chris Renwick, Loy Jackson, and Jamie Edmonds on 760 WJR and on the WJR app, where Michigan comes to talk. Filling in today for Chris Renwick, here's Republican strategist Jason Rowe.
4: Jason, I'm going to try to keep my composure this morning. First of all, thanks for being here. Good to see you again this morning.
24: Good to be here. On other a Tuesday. Than that Pistons hangover.
4: Oh, man, I don't...
24: Well, it's not the red wine that has my eyes blurry. It's the Pistons.
4: You were at an event last night, and you were still watching the game, right?
24: I had a dinner with 15 people I'd never met before. I showed up with my iPad and announced up front, sorry you scheduled this third Pistons game, but I'm putting this in front of my plate. And I had throughout the night everybody
4: was coming
24: walking
4: to check.
24: Over to check on the score.
4: Yeah, well, the Pistons saw that playoff momentum slip last night after that stunning second half surge by the Cleveland Cavaliers, even their series of two games apiece. Detroit fell 112-103, the final score in game four at Rocket Arena, undone by a historic 24-0 Cavaliers run that flipped a 4-point Pistons halftime lead into a double-digit deficit. And Cleveland's run, the longest uninterrupted scoring streak in NBA postseason history, set the tone for that comeback. Donovan Mitchell, now, God, that guy was on fire, man. He
24: couldn't
4: led
24: miss.
4: The charge. Yes.
24: Could not miss.
4: He led the charge. He exploded for 43 points, 39 in the second half while dominating the third quarter. The Pistons, meanwhile, struggled with 20 turnovers and couldn't regain control. You're not going to win a game with 20 turnovers.
24: So you and I should be on ESPN because a lot of what we talked about yesterday, we saw play out
4: exactly.
24: Last night. One, the turnovers. I mean, Cade, there was one series, one stretch in the third where I think he had three straight turnovers that Harden and Mitchell turned into three-pointers. Durin turning the ball over
4: yes.
24: Early. And same thing we talked about yesterday. Caris LeVert and Paul
4: and
24: Reed
4: Paul
24: coming
4: Reed.
24: Off the bench and making things happen.
4: If
24: they
4: it
24: were
4: for
24: the
4: Karis,
24: two star, yeah.
4: It would have been that stretch would have been worse.
24: Yeah, it was a spanking.
4: It was.
24: And I'll tell you, Durin, the way he lumbers up and down the court, it looked like me getting out of bed going to the bathroom to brush my teeth this morning. I think I move faster and more nimbly than he does.
4: Wow. Here's JB Bickerstaff on Mitchell.
1: get going, we know what he's capable of. And, you know, he hits some tough shots, but that's what he does. So we just got to do a better job, you know, all around. You know, keeping him off the free throw line if we can, but, you know, challenging all his catches, you know, executing our coverages and making it difficult on him.
4: And Caris LeVert, as you said, paced Detroit 24 points. Cade had 19. Paul Reed provided a spark. He had 15 points off the bench. Just wasn't enough, though, to overcome the surge from the they called it a cavalanche yesterday. Now tied 2-2, the series shifts back to Detroit for a pivotal Game 5 Wednesday night, Little Caesars, where the Pistons will try to defend home court and regain control of the Eastern Conference semifinals. So now it's the best of three. Two of those three will be here. The Pistons have done, you know, pretty well guarding our home court. I know that Cleveland has lost all of their away games. They're pretty, you know, they're undefeated at home. But let's see if we can get this done. I didn't want this to go seven games.
24: Well, as I said yesterday, Jason, I want to watch seven games. But, you know, I like the way you're thinking about it. We have a three-game series, and we got two at home, so... You know, we're in an advantageous position, and that's
4: just got to take advantage
24: of that little spanking last night. Maybe wakes people up.
4: I hope so. I hope so. Crews are working around the clock in Oakland County after that massive water main break disrupted service across a 36-mile area. The rupture, which began in Riverwoods Park around 1:30 a.m. on Sunday, has triggered water restrictions in communities including Orion Township, Lake Orion, Rochester Hills, and Auburn Hills, leaving some residents with only a trickle or no water at all. Officials with the Great Lakes Water Authority say the pipe, installed in 1975, had been scheduled for inspection years from now, but failed suddenly after a leak was first detected last week. CEO Suzanne Coffey says crews had prepared for the worst-case scenario as they worked to isolate the line. The damaged section has been removed from roughly 25 feet underground, and it's been replaced, but crews are still working to reconnect and restore full service. Officials warned that repairs and restrictions could continue as the system stabilizes. We'll be talking to Suzanne Coffey, the CEO of the Great Lakes Water Authority, in the 7 o'clock hour. Now, water trucks are now operating daily from 8 a.m. to 7 p.m., though officials say they may temporarily close to refill. Key distribution locations include Wildwood Theater Amphitheater in Orion Township, the Auburn Hills Department of Public Works, and the Atwater Park in Lake Orion.
24: Yeah, you know, I'm glad I was on the show yesterday and we talked about this a little bit because my son had a lacrosse game in Lake Orion last night.
4: Oh, wow.
24: And the parents were all talking about water, and I said, hey, don't forget bathrooms.
4: That's right.
24: Don't y'all show up thinking you're going to use the public restrooms.
4: Oh, no. Yeah, that's not going to happen. And, you know, a lot of businesses closed. Schools were closed, and some schools are still closed today because you got to have water to flush. You can't have that. General Motors is cutting several hundred information technology jobs worldwide as it shifts its focus toward artificial intelligence and next-generation software development, a move that could impact workers in Southeast Michigan. The automaker says about 500 to 600 positions are being eliminated as part of a broader restructuring of its IT operations, including some jobs at its Warren Tech Center in Warren. GM says the roles being cut are no longer aligned with future needs, but the company plans to hire workers with AI and advanced tech skills. In a statement, GM said it's transforming its information technology organization to better position the company for the future. The cuts come as automakers face multiple pressures, including rising costs and slower EV demand, and as AI increasingly reshapes how companies write and code and manage internal systems. Industry analysts say the shift reflects a broader trend across manufacturing and tech, where companies are replacing some traditional IT roles with AI-driven tools while still relying on human engineers to oversee and refine the work. Surprising to you at all, Jason?
24: Not at all. We talked about it a bit yesterday. I think, you know, one of the things that we're seeing over the last year plus that's different than other times where we saw companies shedding jobs is it's not blue-collar jobs that we're shedding, it's white-collar jobs that we're shedding. And I think going into the election, that's something that Republicans need to understand, that the folks who tend to be more engaged in voting and participating in elections are the people that are getting laid off, and they're going to be surly about the state of the economy. And I think also the anxiety of the prospects moving forward.
4: And, you know, and we've also talked about, you know, these positions where AI is coming in, and the ones who may lose out on their jobs first before, you know, anyone else, and these types of positions are kind
24: of
4: right.
24: That on top of the trend of offshoring to other countries. I mean, a lot of these jobs that don't require you to be physically in an office. They're outsourcing to people in India and other parts of the country or the world that have, you know, advanced engineering and some things on the white collar side that they can do from afar.
4: President Trump says he plans to push for temporary suspension of the federal gas tax as Americans face rising fuel costs tied to the conflict in Iran. The federal tax currently adds about 18 cents per gallon of gasoline and 24 cents for diesel. Trump says that prices would drop like a rock once the fighting ends and that any suspension would last until it's appropriate. The average U.S. gas price now sits around $4.52 a gallon, up sharply from just from under $3 just weeks before the war began. That's according to AAA. The idea will require approval from Congress, where Republicans hold majorities in both chambers. Administration officials say they are open to all ideas to ease energy costs, though analysts warn prices could remain elevated through the summer travel season. I don't see who in Congress would vote against, you know, dropping it for a while and giving us a little break.
24: Yeah, I mean, we need it. I mean, this is historic. It's been going on for too long. We're, you know, 2.5 months.
4: Yeah.
24: Staring at three of really significant gas prices. Yeah, I think you're right. I mean, this is one of those times Republicans and Democrats set aside the nonsense.
4: Yeah.
24: Just give us a little bit of relief. I will say, though, and I'm supportive of them giving us a little relief on this. At some point, we got to deal with the spending. I mean, we got a $39 trillion debt.
4: Yes.
24: You know, after all the Doge stuff, we still are staring at a $2 trillion deficit. And the president wants to increase the defense budget 50% from $1 trillion to $1.5 trillion. I don't know when we're going to arrest the spending problems that we and find ourselves in, but
4: definitely,
24: it's going to be something that we can't pull back from at some point.
4: Absolutely. It's definitely something we got to keep our eye on and do something about. Coming up at 6:19, we're going to be speaking to Doug Lloyd. He's the Republican candidate for Michigan Attorney General. We'll talk about his campaign and what he has on tap. That's next at 6:19 on a Tuesday, JR Morning.
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17: Well, the good news is we are accident-free on the roads as of right now. A few construction notes. Eastbound on the Jeffries between Outer Drive and 75, a moving work crew is in the right lane. That's in place until 11 a.m. Southbound Woodward after Hickory Grove, right lane closed there till 3 p.m. on Thursday. 10 mile reduced down to just one lane in both directions at Woodward until Saturday. 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
12: Brady, good looking morning, but already starting to see some clouds off to the northwest of us heading in our direction. I think we'll see more clouds come in as the day goes on. Probably going to muster up the low 60s. Still unseasonably cool. Tonight, a few showers around. Breezy to windy at times. Down close to 50. Suburbs will get into the 40s. We'll have some sunshine tomorrow. Probably in the morning, more clouds later. A little breezy, 60 degrees. Thursday, sunshine, 65. From the Weather Channel, I'm meteorologist Ray Stajikon, 760 WJR, where Michigan comes to talk.
13: I'm Kevin Dietz. Coming up on All Talk, President Donald Trump holding one of the most consequential meetings of his presidency with Chinese President Xi Jinping. We'll break down the good, the bad, and the unresolved in America's future relationship with China. Plus, the Pistons playoff run continues. Where do we stand as we return home for Game 5 against Cleveland? 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

0: Welcome back to JR Morning on a Tuesday, and Michigan Republicans have made their choice for Attorney General. Party delegates at the convention in Novi overwhelmingly endorse Eaton County Prosecutor Doug Lloyd as their nominee, giving him 63% of the vote over challenger Kevin Kijewski. Lloyd has served as prosecutor since 2013. He's pitching himself as an experienced steady hand who won't govern along strict party lines. And with current Attorney General Dana Nessel term limited, this race is basically wide open and could be one of the most closely watched contests in the state this fall. Lloyd joins us now on JR Morning. Doug, thanks for checking in this morning.
1: Good morning. It's great to be here with you.
0: You secured 63% of the delegate support at the state convention. What do you think that margin says about where Republicans are right now?
1: Well, for me, what it said was that the people really were looking for individuals who were actually going to get out and recognize their needs across the state. I think that's what you saw with Anthony Ferlini and myself, is that we really got out across the state and got to know the people. And once they got to know us, they saw that we have the experience and leadership to actually move the state forward.
2: Hey, Doug, Jason Rowe, good morning. Thanks for joining us.
1: Good morning, Jason.
2: You mentioned that you and Tony have been all over the state. I kind of joked with someone the other day that other than my wife, I've seen you more this year than anybody, because you're at every event. Last night I ran into you in Macomb County. I'm with you here this morning. You ran a great campaign to secure the nomination, and I think, you know, one of the outcomes of our convention is we pick two guys that are actually qualified to do the job. You, 16 years as Eaton County prosecutor, and Tony is a clerk in Macomb County, former state legislator, former township official. Real great accomplishment. You know, what, as you look forward, and you're going to be running against Ellie Savitt, unless the Democrats, you know, reverse themselves on the decision that they made. What do you see as the big contrast between you and Ellie, who is the Washtenaw County prosecutor?
1: Yeah, I think really what the difference you're going to see is that, you know, we don't talk about being partisan. We talk about actually getting the job done. For us, you know, it's not the headlines. We don't want that. We want to just bring transparency and accountability back to the office. I really think that's going to be the contrast that you see, that people are going to talk about ideas that they want to have, but instead we're going to be able to talk about the actual things that we've accomplished in our respective roles as clerk and prosecutor.
0: Doug, you know, there's been talk about whether the AG's office should be more aggressive or more restrained. How do you define the proper role of the AG?
1: The AG's job is to protect the citizens of the state. It's that really that simple. You know, they're charged with protecting the citizens, with defending the state in court, and providing good legal counsel. None of that requires us to actually become someone who's going to prosecute from the podium. I'm a firm believer that you should just stay in your lane and do your job and make sure that you're protecting the citizens. If you get outside of that and start doing things that make you feel good, well, then you're just being, you know, someone that's there for yourself, not there for the citizens.
2: You know, one of the things that I think defines Ellie Savitt is, you know, he's kind of aligned with George Soros and some of the soft on criminal policies that we've seen by Soros-backed prosecutors around the country. And not a lot of people understand how corrosive Soros's efforts have been to replace prosecutors at the state and local level who actually want to go after criminals and protect victims and citizens. Even though we have kind of a historic drop in violent crime around the country right now, Ellie is somebody who wants to eliminate cash bail, someone who doesn't think we should prosecute sex workers, someone who doesn't believe we should prosecute drug users. I imagine you don't share his views on a lot of these things.
1: I do not. You know, as I talk to the people across the state, I'll tell you what they want to hear is accountability. No one is saying, hey, take everyone and throw away, you know, lock up in jail and throw away the key. But they do want accountability. They want to, you know, they want to feel safe in their community. And I think we can all agree that when you just ignore a situation or you ignore a problem or you choose to just say, hey, I'm not going to prosecute this, then you're leaving the door open for anarchy to come in your community. And when I talk to the people across the state, you know, everyone says, hey, you know what? We're held accountable every day. Why isn't that happening in the criminal justice system as well?
0: You know, Michigan is a politically divided state, Doug. How do you plan to appeal to voters who may not identify strongly with either party?
1: Sure. And that's really the, you know, the avenue that we have to like run is right there in the middle as far as, you know, what people are thinking. And I can tell you, you know, we've been to 75 counties. I've traveled over 40,000 miles so far in this race. And for me, when I'm talking to people, it's, you know, the simple things. They want to feel safe in their community. They want to see their businesses thrive. They're tired of hearing that the government thinks that its job is just to be their overlords. You know, most people think that the government is supposed to be there to actually protect them. You know, public safety is the number one concern. So if I really get back to talking to people about their main concerns, it's going to be they want to feel safe and they want to see, you know, they want to see their businesses thrive and they want to see their kids stay in the state. Those simple concepts that, you know, we just want Michigan to be better.
0: Well, Doug Lloyd, Republican candidate for Michigan Attorney General, I appreciate you getting up early with us this morning and sharing your thoughts and talking about your campaign. Good luck on the campaign trail.
1: Thanks again.
0: Coming up, hybrid sales have climbed. Well, I wonder why, because of these gas prices, of course. We'll talk to Paul Eisenstein. He's the editor-in-chief of Headline.com and talk about why this is happening and how big these sales are. That's next at 6:35 on JR Morning.
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7: Fox News, I'm CJ Papa. President Trump leaves the White House later today for a state visit to China, but the conflict with Iran could dominate the discussions.
8: The war with Iran, all of that likely looming over these upcoming talks with Chinese President Xi Jinping. The president touted his relationship with Xi, but he also argued that this conflict has likely changed the agenda of this trip.
7: Fox's Alex Hogan, President Trump says the ceasefire is on life support. The last remaining passengers have left the cruise ship hit by that deadly hantavirus outbreak. Ashley Neumeier, the director of Public Health Nebraska, earlier on Fox, describing the 16 people who are under observation.
9: They have been through an unimaginable experience here with their travel. But as of our last update, everyone was doing well.
7: Two other passengers, they're in Atlanta. Health officials say one person experiencing symptoms. 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
12: We have a crash on the westbound 96 local off-ramp to the Southfield Freeway off to the right shoulder. Slow travel on eastbound 94 between 275 and Wayne Road. On the Jeffries eastbound between Outer Drive and 75, a moving work crew is in the right lane. That's in place until 11 a.m. today. Right lane is closed in both directions on Woodward southbound after Hickory Grove until 3 o'clock on Thursday. Now, WJR Weather First from the Weather Channel. Partly cloudy today with a high of 60. Right now, it's 37. Rain tonight and a low of 54, then overcast tomorrow, high of 58. I'm Renee Vitale, WJR, Traffic and Weather First.
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22: 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Now back to JR Morning with Chris Renwick, Lloyd Jackson, and Jamie Edmonds. Once again, in for Chris, here's Republican strategist Jason Rowe.
0: Jason, have you seen any hybrids on the road more than you thought?
2: You know, I don't by sight know what a hybrid looks like.
0: Okay.
2: But I've been reading about this Corvette E-Ray.
0: Oh, yeah.
2: I want to go test drive one of those.
0: I'm sure you do. Yeah. Well, listen, if you've noticed more hybrids on the road lately, you're not imagining it. As gas prices climb past $4 a gallon amid global tensions, American car buyers shifting gears fast. 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And so what's driving the change, and why aren't EVs seeing the same boost? Joining us now, Paul Eisenstein, editor-in-chief of Headlight.com and author of a new deep dive on this trend in his Substack, The Car Collective. 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
23: 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By the way, it is Headlight.news,
3: You don't have to put a .com in there. 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
0: Okay.
3: And thank you for mentioning. Thanks for mentioning the new Substack. If
0: yes.
3: people want to subscribe, they can go to thecarcollective.substack.com. That has the .com. And yes, this morning, in fact, I have a column, and it's also up on the site as a story on hybrids. And you mentioned the E-Ray. I think you're referencing a story in the Detroit News. I'm having dinner with the author right now. As soon as I get off, I'm going to back up and have a nice bulgogi dinner.
0: Okay.
3: The E-Ray is one of three hybrids that General Motors has. Believe it or not, all three of those hybrids are Corvettes, including a 1,250 horsepower ZR1X. The most powerful, the fastest Corvette ever, able to hit 60 in about 2 seconds. So everything you thought you knew about hybrids might be wrong, even when it comes to the original hybrid, the Prius, which ain't the Prius that your father, so to speak, knew.
0: right.
2: Well, you know, I think one of the things that makes the hybrid make more sense is, first of all, the range. I mean, I for the first time rented a Tesla EV when I was out visiting California last year, and I love driving it. It was a fun thing to drive. It feels very futuristic, but man, the inconvenience of having to go find a charging station and plug in, to have to figure out where you're going to do it, and then to sit around waiting while you do it, the hybrids just seem to make a lot more sense in terms of practicality.
3: For a lot of people. Now, I'll turn that upside down. I own an F-150 Lightning. And guess what? Every day, I come out to a full tank of electrons, so to speak. So the number of times that I've had a charge publicly in the nearly 4 years I've owned it is less than a dozen. So the reality is, if you have a place to plug in at home, which most EV owners do, you don't have to worry about plugging in. You have a full tank every day. You don't have to worry about in the middle of winter finding a gas station and doing that. But let's talk hybrids. So for people that think Prius or some other stone pony when they think about a hybrid, yeah, that was what hybrids were originally. They were slow. You sacrificed comfort. You paid premium. You sacrificed performance and the fun to drive factor for that extra fuel economy. And here's what's interesting, is the latest generation, including the Prius, are now putting a premium on the fun to drive factor. The latest generation Prius, which the North American Car of the Year Award went to in 2025, and I'm a juror on that jury, 50 North American auto writers, that latest version gets about 50% better fuel economy, better horsepower, higher horsepower, even while it got an extra mile a gallon fuel economy. So there's been a big change in what the automakers do with their hybrids. They are starting to recognize that they can give insane fuel economy, 40, 50, 57 miles a gallon, and yet also have a lot of fun, because electric motors deliver incredible off-the-line torque. That's what gets the wheels spinning. Mm-hmm. So the latest hybrids, like the one I'm driving over here, which is a version of the Kia Seltos, the new Seltos, the fun-to-drive factor is changing the whole perception of what a hybrid's about.
0: The U.S., Paul, seems to be zigging, and Europe kind of zags when EV sales are booming there. What are they getting right that we're not?
3: Well, the EV market over there is a little bit different. You don't have as much distance to drive. There are smaller, more cost-effective solutions over there. And you don't have a political situation where you have, to be honest, a president who thinks windmills cause cancer and EVs are deadly, or whatever his argument is. China right now, between plug-in hybrids, which are even closer to an EV, and full EVs, are going to make up about 50% of that market this year. The U.S. is the outlier. where EVs aren't catching on. But what's interesting is all the executives I'm talking to and the data I'm seeing says that now with gas over $4.50 a gallon, probably heading to $5, the number of people that are talking EVs and starting to buy them is starting to rise again. But hybrids are where the big growth has been. The percentage of hybrid sales has doubled in just 2 years. And by the end of this year, places like Cox Automotive estimate that as many as one out of five vehicles sold in the United States could be a conventional hybrid, like the Prius, like the Kia Telluride, like or even, if you want the speed, the Corvette ZR1X.
2: Yeah, I think another difference between us and Europe is Europe has embraced mass transit. You have a lot of high-speed rail, so if you're traveling far distances in Europe, they're kind of used to doing that, even commuter rail in the cities that, you know, we just have not adopted that culture. But in terms of the functionality of a hybrid, not having ever driven one, do you choose when it runs on gas and when it runs on electricity, or is it does it do the thinking for you?
3: The typical hybrid will basically decide what is the best mode. So in most cases, what will happen is they will be operating when you're accelerating. They may be operating only on gas, or they may have a bit of power that they're drawing from the battery and the electric motors at the same time. When you're cruising on the freeway, in some cases, they may go pure EV for a little bit, and they'll go back and forth.
2: And do you feel the difference when those shifts happen?
3: In some models, you might hear a little difference. You might notice that the gas engine is shut off briefly, but typically not. That's what's really cool about the latest generation. When they go back and forth between gas, electric, or both is all but transparent. You may not even notice what's happening. And some of these models do have an EV button. So let's say you're driving in the center city or something like that, you can press the EV button and you might get, they're typically small batteries, so you might get a couple miles at most in all electric range when you're operating at slower speeds, you know, just in dense traffic.
0: And Paul, quickly here, you know, 5 years from now, when we look back at this moment, is it going to be a turning point or is this just a kind of a bump in the road? What do you think?
3: Well, we have to wait and see what happens in terms of the war and gas prices. I would say, I would put my money, as somebody who's followed this industry for almost 50 years, I would put a good bet down that by 2030, probably 60%, 50 to 60%, let's say it that way, of the vehicles sold new will have some form of electrification, whether they be hybrid, plug-in hybrid, or pure electric. Even with the changes, even if we don't see the government come back in with subsidies for electrified vehicles, they're so good, and the cost gap is coming down so fast that I would expect at least half. And some people say that it will be the rare vehicle by 2030 to, say, 2032 that doesn't use some form of electric assist, if not go all electric.
0: Paul Eisenstein, editor-in-chief, Headline.News, and the new Substack, The Car Collective. He's published a story about hybrids this morning. And, Paul, how do we get the that story?
3: Well, you go to Headlight.News, or you can check us out on Substack, thecarcollective.substack.com, or just go to Substack and look for The Car Collective.
0: Very good. Paul Eisenstein, appreciate you, man. Thanks a lot.
3: Great to be with you.
0: Coming up, those Pistons. I'm going to try to keep my composure when we talk to Eric Vinson, Detroit Pistons reporter from ClutchPoints.com, next at 6:49 on JR Morning.
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3: Still have that crash on the westbound 96 local off-ramp to the Southfield Freeway. It's off to the right shoulder. Slow travel on eastbound 94 between 275 and Wayne Road. On the Jeffries eastbound between Outer Drive and 75, moving work crew taking up the right lane till 11 a.m. Now, WJR Weather First from the Weather Channel, sponsored by Lombardo Apartments. 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
4: A real good start to our Tuesday, but a front's on the way. It's going to bring our next shower chance in here as we head on through tonight. Not going to be a bunch of rain, but some. And that front will clear by tomorrow morning and back under high pressure. But cool weather with this trough staying in the eastern U.S. A little chilly this morning. The frost advisory will go away. Clouds will increase after some morning sunshine. Low 60s. That breeze will start to kick up tonight with the front coming in. A few showers, 52. Outlying areas getting to the 40s. Early morning sun Wednesday, then increasing clouds, a west breeze, and a high near 60 degrees. Thursday, sunshine, high 65. From the Weather Channel, I'm meteorologist Ray Stajigan, 760 WJR, where Michigan comes to talk.
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5: Some of the hardest lessons that you learn, right, are the most frustrating ones, but you learn from them and you grow. 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

0: win at this, you know, level in this round for the first time.
1: That's Pistons coach J.B. Bickerstaff. The Detroit Pistons reeling after that collapse last night, where a historic 24-0 run by the Cleveland Cavaliers flipped the series on its head. Detroit had control at halftime, but a second-half explosion from Donovan Mitchell, who dropped 43, helped Cleveland even the series at 2 games apiece. Now, Game 5, shifting back to Little Caesars Arena, the pressure squarely on the Pistons to respond on their home floor. And joining us now to break it all down is Eric Vincent, Detroit Pistons reporter for ClutchPoint.com. Eric, nice to have you back.
2: Thanks for having me. How you doing, fellas?
1: Oh, man. I was hoping for a victory Tuesday, but...
3: Surly. Surly.
1: Oh, man.
2: Indeed.
1: I mean, you know, we've seen runs in the playoffs before, but... 24-0, they're calling it a cavalanche. What did that stretch feel like in real time, Eric? And how did it completely just flip this game for the Pistons?
2: It was absolutely surreal to watch. I mean, going into the first half, or coming out of the first half with a lead, 56-52, and you just completely let Donovan Mitchell break out of the slump that he had. He was 1 of 8 in the first half. He was being defended well. He couldn't really get into his zone. And in the second half, it just seemed like he couldn't miss. We also saw him get to the free throw line an insane number of times. He actually got to the line more than the Pistons did as a team, which is kind of absurd. Ever since he made those comments after game one, it seems like the whistle has just kind of flipped over, where I think the Cavs are being allowed a lot more physicality and the opportunity to get to the free throw line at a higher rate. But J.B. Bickerstaff took accountability. That wasn't the reason that they lost the game. The Pistons were just out of sync. Played really bad defensively on a number of different guys, couldn't really keep pace offensively, and you saw that with that 24-0 run to start off the third quarter, which creates a ridiculously tough hole for you to come out of.
3: Yeah, that free throw thing, you're right. I mean, that the disparity there was amazing, and clearly, you know, Mitchell did what he intended to do, working the refs with his post-game comments last week. Tell me, Eric, what has happened to Jalen Duren? I mean, I just watch him. He's never in the right place to get the rebounds that we rely on him. His offense is, he's not making shots from 2 feet away. He bounced the ball off his foot last night. I mean, from the way he played through the regular season and watching him kind of lumber about, it's a different player.
2: Yeah, a lot of us thought that this was, in the last series, we thought it was just Orlando just being prepared and having a lot of depth and a lot of preparation to take him out. In this series, it seems like he's just playing himself into these mistakes. I've talked about it a lot last series. I don't love when he plays offense and he over-dribbles a possession. Like, he's a big man. I like, you know, the Pistons are an old-school basketball team where they prioritize the paint. And the way he plays is not like an old-school big man where he's trying to dribble a lot, you know, on the perimeter, trying to overcreate as a big. And that's not really what you want your big man to do, especially when his game isn't as polished enough. He's not like a Nikola Jokic where his handle is reliable from anywhere on the floor. Duren is still, you know, kind of loose in terms of that operating. And the defense and the rebounding is just a staggering change from what we've seen. I think he's only had, one double-double since the playoffs have started. And he just looks unrecognizable out there. I mean, he's a guy that's a huge X-factor player. And as soon as he came off the floor, you see a guy like Paul Reed really lift his team out immensely with his production. And we just didn't see that same thing from Jalen Duren. So it's unfortunate that he's, you know, been this problematic for the team. He even acknowledged it himself after the game, saying he needs to be better. And that switch is going to have to flip soon, because they're not going to be able to survive much longer if he's going to keep playing this poorly.
1: I got to ask you about Donovan Mitchell. 43 points, 39 in the second half. Do you credit Mitchell's explosion more to elite shot making or just this defensive breakdown by the Pistons?
2: I think it's elite shot making. I think he's a guy that you can't keep cool for too long. Again, that 1 of 8 start was encouraging, but I said it on my stream last night. I said he's going to come out firing. He's going to come out looking for his groove. And he did. I mean, he has a lot of, you know, go-to shots that he likes. When he gets hot from three, he's really hard to cool off, especially even as an undersized guard. And that, like, D-Wade, like, kind of step through where he brings the ball over his head, you know, does the Euro step and gets the floater off. It's become unstoppable for him. And I mean, the defense kind of goes along with it too. I think Asar Thompson had his worst game of the entire postseason. He just couldn't stick with him at all. And obviously getting to the free throw line for an elite level scorer, that helps you get comfortable and it helps you, you know, find a rhythm where the defense can do whatever they want, but there's nothing you can really do. So yeah, this was a tough game for the Pistons to endure from him. He's had three straight really good games in terms of scoring. And it's really just all clicking for him right now. And I think he's getting help from James Harden to help set that up as well. The Cavs offense just all around has looked a lot better since the first two games.
1: Well, the series tied 2-2 heads back to Little Caesars. The Cavs are 0-5 on the road to postseason. I mean, we got about 30 seconds. Does that actually matter, or does momentum kind of override that?
2: No, this is a big deal. They're a completely different team on the road, and the Pistons got to be able to see that. The Pistons obviously play better at home as well, and if they're going to get out of the series alive, they're going to have to protect that home court. I think they will. I think it's going to be another grind-out series, and it's definitely going to have to start with protecting their home floor.
1: Eric Vincent, Detroit Pistons reporter, ClutchPoints.com. Always a pleasure to have you on, my friend. We'll get you back again.
2: Yes, indeed. We'll talk soon. Appreciate it, fellas.
1: All right, take it easy. Coming up in the 7 o'clock hour, we'll get an update on the water main breakout in Oakland County from Suzanne Coffey. She is the CEO of the Great Lakes Water Authority. We'll get the latest and see when that's going to be all repaired and fixed. Coming up next on JR Morning.
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10: Another hantavirus positive test in Spain. I'm Dave Anthony, Fox News. Someone else who was on that stricken cruise ship that's been evacuated. The AP reports 11 positive cases so far. But the World Health Organization's director, Dr. Tedros Ghebreyesus, maintains the risk is low.
11: At the moment, there is no sign that we are seeing the start of a larger outbreak.
10: But it can take weeks for the hantavirus to show symptoms, so a Dutch hospital is going to quarantine 12 staff members for 42 days for mishandling a patient's blood and waste, potentially exposing them. 16 Americans taken off a ship are isolated at the University of Nebraska. One who tested positive is in a biocontainment unit. So is one of the two people taken to Atlanta because of mild symptoms. As for others who got off the ship earlier.
12: Right now, Georgia, Texas, Virginia, Arizona, California, New York, Maryland, and Nebraska are all monitoring people for potential symptoms.
10: That's Fox's Alex Hogan. Now to the Iran conflict.
13: The Middle East is bracing for the possibility that the region returns to war in the days ahead. Iran's parliament speaker, Mohammad Khalibaf, posted to X overnight saying, "Our armed forces are ready to deliver a well-deserved response to any aggression. Mistaken strategy and mistaken decisions will always lead to mistaken results. The whole world has already figured this out. We are prepared for all options. They will be surprised."
10: That's Fox's Trey Yingston, Tel Aviv, as Israel sends Iron Dome defense systems to the United Arab Emirates. Iran's attacked the UAE numerous times. This after President Trump rejected Iran's counterproposal as garbage, saying the ceasefire is on life support.
14: It's unbelievably weak.
10: Later today, he heads to Beijing, where the president will hold talks with China's leader, and the Iran conflict will likely be a big issue. China relies heavily on Iran for oil, but the U.S. military continues to blockade Iran's ports, and the price of oil is rising almost 4%. WTI back at $102 a barrel almost. At the gas pump, though, a 2-cent decline today. AAA's national average for regular $4.50 a gallon. 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
16: Love that accident on the westbound 96 local off-ramp to the Southfield Freeway off to the right shoulder on the Jeffries eastbound at the Davison. Crash off to the left shoulder. A moving work crew is taking up the right lane of the Jeffries eastbound between Outer Drive and 75, and that's in place until 11 a.m. this afternoon. 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Partly cloudy today with a high of 60. Right now, it's 37. Rain tonight and a low of 54. Overcast tomorrow, high of 58. I'm Renee Vitale, WJR, traffic and weather first.
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9: 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Filling in today for Chris Renwick, here's Republican strategist Jason Rowe.
3: Lloyd, what do we do about these Pistons?
1: Oh, I don't know. It's just, ugh. It was hard. It was hard to watch. The Pistons saw that playoff momentum slip last night after that second half surge by Cleveland, even the series at two games apiece. Detroit fell last night 112-103. Could have been worse. If Caris LeVert didn't come and do a little something and Reed.
3: I think we need to start Paul Reed.
1: I think so, too. I think we need to
3: might send a little message to Jaylen to step it up.
1: Absolutely. They were just undone by this historic 24-0 Cavaliers run in the third that flipped that four-point Pistons halftime lead into double digits. Series shifting back to Detroit for Pivotal game 5 tomorrow at Little Caesars Arena. We just got to...
3: I like the way you said it earlier. We got a 3-game series.
1: Yep.
3: 2 games at home. We should be able to do this.
1: I think so. I just didn't want it to go 7. But, I mean, okay, if it has to go 7 and we win, okay, that's... So be it. That's what I say.
3: Listen, if we get 28 playoff games out of this playoff series, I'm going to be all right.
1: You'll be okay? Okay. Well, the other big story here is that major water main break in Auburn Hills. It has triggered a state of emergency and left several Oakland County communities dealing with low water pressure and dwindling supply. And crews with the Great Lakes Water Authority have been working around the clock, digging 25 feet underground to repair a ruptured 42-inch pipe that serves thousands of residents. Joining us now is the GLEWA CEO, Suzanne Coffey, to talk about the repair effort, the challenges ahead, and what residents need to know as crews race to restore full service. Suzanne, good morning. Thanks for spending a little time with us.
20: Good morning. Happy to be here.
1: Can you bring us up to speed? Where do things stand right now with the repair effort?
20: So right now, the repair continues to go very, very well. I would say we are in the latter stages of that repair. You likely saw pictures yesterday, if people are following this in different outlets, that the new pipe was in the ground. They were welding. There's different activities that have to happen at this stage. But I would tell you it's gone as good as it could go. And that's not by accident. There's an awful lot that our construction crews have done to double up and work this, understanding the urgency of it.
3: It really is remarkable that you've been able to move this quickly, given the logistics of something like this. I mean, I was shocked to learn that these pipes are 25 feet below the ground. So kudos to you and your team. What's kind of your expectation at this point that people will be back online and with normal water service?
20: So we have an operational meeting. We have we call it an emergency operations center meeting. This is a coordinated national incident management system type whenever we have these kinds of emergencies. So all the communities that come together will have representatives from the state, we'll have representatives from the county and each of the communities. And so we're going to get operational update and go through basically sequence of events from here on out. That starts at 8 o'clock. That's a confidential meeting that we have with groups. So we will talk all things about what's next then. We've also scheduled a press conference at 11 at Orion Township Hall because we do anticipate being able to come out with a more refined schedule for restoration at that time. But we've got to have this meeting to talk to the operators. Lots of operational coordination needs to happen throughout, but especially at this point as we start to get into what I would consider the end stages of the repair. Understand, we're first. We got to repair. We got to get our stuff done first, mm-hmm. and then each of the communities has things to do. So I wouldn't want to give the residents my timetable on GLWA because that'd be a false sense, right? We've got that water then has to go into the communities, and they have to turn valves, and they have to change things, and some of them have reservoirs and water towers. So after that meeting, we're going to have more, and we'll have more specifics at 11.
1: And for people listening right now, Suzanne, who may be concerned, what's the most important thing you want them to know?
20: I want them to know that the communities in GLWA are working extraordinary efforts to get this resolved as quickly as possible. Sometimes things take left turns during all of this, right? So we have to come out with estimates because people have to prepare. And these are very serious things that people are doing in terms of responding to a no water situation. Certainly a boil water situation or other types of low pressure concerns that they might have. So I want them to know the communities have been absolutely excellent in their communication. Their operators are top notch. Everyone is working this just as diligently as possible.
1: GLEWA CEO Suzanne Coffey, we appreciate you coming on, giving us an update, and we'll be looking forward to that press conference at 11 to get more information. Thank you so much.
20: Yep, you're very welcome. Thank you.
1: And see, Jason, that's what happens when people work together. I mean, you have GLEWA and you have all these communities working together. It makes for an easier time, a quicker repair, and hopefully to get this water back up full speed, less than 2 weeks.
3: Yeah. I mean, when I heard 2 weeks, I can't imagine having to endure that, but I understand her not wanting to give false sense of, restoration of services to residents that are affected, but it sounds to me like they're probably a couple more days from what she described.
1: And, you know, I feel, you know, for the businesses, you know, there are schools that are closed now, businesses that have to close. You got, you know, I think of water pressure, you know, Lord forbid a fire breaks out and, you know, do the hydrants have the pressure? I mean, all of that you have to take into account. But as she said, you know, everything is kind of working the way that actually it seems like they're, you know, working better than she thought it would be. And everybody, it's about communication. I think our politicians could learn a little bit about that.
3: Indeed they could. You know, and it made me think, you know, I bet people with water towers appreciate those water towers. Those are not just a nice aesthetic for your skyline.
1: That's right.
3: They serve a purpose.
1: Absolutely. Also, just to let you know that Democrats on the House Oversight Committee, they're holding a so-called shadow hearing in Florida today. Where survivors of Jeffrey Epstein and Ghislaine Maxwell are expected to testify publicly under oath for the first time. And the hearing, organized by the minority party, will feature multiple survivors sharing their experiences and calling for further investigation and release of additional records related to the case. So the survivors will get a chance to speak in public.
3: As they should. I mean, this is something I think it's been bungled. I mean, this shouldn't even be hard.
1: No.
3: If there's someone that being protected, that's just too bad. We need to know.
1: Well, if you've been in Greektown and you saw that it's kind of all torn up there, it's going to be beautiful once it's done. And we're getting to completion pretty soon here. And we're going to talk to the executive director of the Greektown Neighborhood Partnership on where we stand. But first, it's time for WJR Business Beat, brought to you by Shelving.com. We rack your world. Here's Jeff Sloan, founder and CEO of Startup Nation, to spotlight the entrepreneurial, tech, and startup community on WJR.
0: Good morning. Just as AI continues to infiltrate everything in business these days, a new quarterly report from Datos State of Search Q1 2026 makes clear that traditional good old search remains a meaningful discovery layer for publishers despite the intense growth of AI. This report is based on user behavior collected by Datos from its social panel of tens of millions of active desktop users. Datos then analyzed activity in the USA and Europe from March 2025 to March 2026 to come up with the study highlights. And here they are. Who still leads in traditional search? It's Google, of course, as it commanded a 94.3% share of the U.S. market in March, recovering from 92.1% in December 2025. In the EU and UK, Google enjoys a 95.5% share. None of the other top five traditional search engines, Baidu, DuckDuckGo, Yahoo, and Bing, even come close. DuckDuckGo peaked, for example, at 1.83% in December, then declined. Yahoo and Baidu remained consistently minimal shares with only limited month-to-month variation, the study indicates. What are we searching for on Google? Well, the report highlights that of the U.S. consumers who still use Google, 64.55% are seeking information about a topic. Another 18.27% want information about a commercial product or service, and 16.3% are trying to navigate to a particular website. In addition, attention flowed to major platforms after search. The leading post-search destinations included YouTube, Reddit, Amazon, Wikipedia, and ChatGPT. Now, what about the elephant in the room? Artificial intelligence AI tools, by comparison, drove a total of 1.65% of desktop events in the U.S. in Q1 2026 and have grown from 0.41% in January 2025 to 0.93% by March of 2026. So there you have it. Good old traditional search, still highly relevant in business today. I'm Jeff Sloan, founder and CEO of StartupNation.com, and that's today's Business Beat on the Great Voice of the Great Lakes, WJR.
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16: Southbound 75 at 11 Mile, we have an accident taking up the 2 center lanes. Traffic's backed up to 14 Mile. A crash on the eastbound 696 off-ramp to the Lodge is off to the left shoulder. Right lane is blocked by an accident on the westbound 96 local lanes approaching the Southfield Freeway. On the Jeffries eastbound at the Davison, a crash off to the left shoulder there. And also eastbound on the Jeffries between Outer Drive and 75, a moving work crew taking up the right lane until 11 a.m. Now, WJR Weather First from the Weather Channel, sponsored by Treetops Resort. 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Here's your forecast.
27: Another chilly morning. Frost advisories will expire this morning. After that, we're going to get into a pretty decent looking day. See a little more cloud come in later. 63, still a little bit on the cool side. Tonight, maybe a shower. 52 degrees. Suburbs will be a little bit cooler with a gusty breeze. Tomorrow, fronts through. Early morning sun, afternoon clouds, breezy to windy at times, only near 60. Thursday, sunshine, 65. From the Weather Channel, I'm meteorologist Ray Stajikon, 760 WJR, where Michigan comes to talk.
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1: Welcome back to JR Morning on a Tuesday. Jason Rowe alongside me. And after more than a year of construction disruptions, Detroit's iconic Greek town, Detroit, is on the verge of a major comeback. Streets have been torn up, sidewalks narrowed, and some businesses have seen sales drop by as much as 50%. But many owners are holding on, betting that the transformation is going to pay off. With the first phase of the Monroe Street project nearing completion, there is a growing optimism that a more walkable, vibrant Greek town could soon emerge. And joining us now is Aisha Maxwell to talk about the challenges, the resilience, and what comes next. Aisha, it's nice to have you on JR Morning. Thanks for being here.
6: Good morning. Thank you for having me.
1: You know, you described this past year as incredibly challenging for businesses. How would you sum up what Greek town has been through over these last 13 months?
6: So, you know, I'd start off by first acknowledging the business impact. You know, we do recognize that this has been a really difficult stretch for businesses navigating construction, navigating reduced foot traffic and shifting access. However, at Greektown Neighborhood Partnership, our focus throughout has been making sure that businesses stay visible, accessible, and supported during each phase of construction.
3: Aisha, Jason Rowe, thanks for being on with us this morning.
6: Thank you. I
3: moved back to Michigan 6 years ago and moved to Metro Detroit for the first time in my life. And I thought Greektown was going to be a major feature in my social life and didn't find it to be what I remembered. So I'm kind of glad that this is happening. What will the transformation look like when it's finished, and how much longer do you have until you've completed it and all the businesses are open and benefiting?
6: Yeah. So the full streetscape will be completed towards the end of the year, and we're looking at November, early part of December. And basically what we're seeing down here in Greektown right now is, if you fast forward to today with this transformational project that we're leading out, is the biggest outcome and the vision for the Monroe Streetscape project is more walkability and a more pedestrian friendly corridor, so to speak.
1: And you know, downtown Detroit, Aisha, has changed a lot, and you know, areas like Capitol Park have really taken off. Is part of this project about, you know, just making sure Greektown stays competitive?
6: 1,000%. So the goal is to really, again, shift Monroe from a car-dominated street to a pedestrian-first environment with, again, wider sidewalks, outdoor dining, and also making sure that we stay competitive with what is happening around us in downtown. Greektown is one of the most iconic districts within the downtown footprint, and I don't think anyone would disagree with that.
3: You know, I was in New York about 3 years ago in Little Italy and did one of those double-decker bus tours. And one of the announcement was, of all the properties still on, is it Mulberry Street in Little Italy, there's only one Italian left. How many Greeks are there in Greektown today?
6: So we still have roughly about 6 Greek businesses within the district. And so that's a misconception. I think a lot of people tend to think that Greektown isn't Greek anymore. No, we still have a great deal of Greek businesses. We've got the iconic Pegasus. We've got the iconic Golden Fleece. We have Monty. We have the Greek, which also used to be known as Plaka. So, you know, most of that 500 blocks still holds to that resiliency of those Greek businesses.
3: You know, Lloyd and I were talking during the break. One thing that we miss is Trapper's Alley.
6: Yeah. Oh, yeah. And we've got big plans for Trapper's Alley. We are working in partnership with Hollywood Casino to activate that space. That's also a part of the work that we're doing as a district as a whole. Because ultimately, when you think about it, guys, the goal is simple. We want to create a place where people want to spend time. So aside from the restaurants, aside from the bars, we want to create an experience for people and get them really excited about Greektown again and what people remember, Trapper's Alley being one of those places and things to visit when you come to Greektown. So, you know, also our goal is very simple with this project. We want to continue to support restaurants and small businesses that make Greektown unique.
1: And you know, we're hearing that some businesses saw drops of 30, even 50%, and yet no businesses have permanently closed because of this. You know, what does that say about really the resilience of this community?
6: 1,000%. We are extremely, this, you know, most of the businesses that are in Greektown have been here for many, many, many moons. And it is a uniquely resilient community. Yes, again, we understand that this construction has been painful, but we surely understand that the long-term gains are going to outweigh these short-term pains. And they've been holding on, and we're almost to that finish line.
1: Another challenge I know you've acknowledged is the perception around safety, and especially at night. How much is that impacting foot traffic?
6: So, you know, we continue to focus on, you know, the safety of the district and things of that nature. I don't know right now that it's had a complete, I mean, the construction has really been the biggest impact of the district here currently. But as we move forward into this new phase or this new rebirth of Greektown, safety is at our forefront. And so as we're wanting to create this new experience for folks, we also want to make sure that folks remain safe within the district. So that's top of priority for us as the Greektown Neighborhood Partnership.
1: And for, you know, people listening who maybe haven't been to Greektown in a while, what would you say to invite them back right now, even before construction is fully complete?
6: What I would say is come down and experience it. Greektown is like something you've never seen before. It's very culturally driven. It has just this amazing vibe. You know, we did an event a few months ago with a group of influencers, and a lot of them were really, really young. Some had never been to Greektown before. And the experience that they had, they were blown away. They were blown away by the food and the way that Greektown businesses roll out the red carpet for their Patreons. It's like no other.
1: Aisha Maxwell, Executive Director, Greektown Neighborhood Partnership. We are looking forward to phase one, that completion. And we thank you for being here on JR Morning.
6: Thank you so much. You have a great day.
1: You as well. And coming up, we have that investigation for embezzlement in the state from a Whitmer Chief of Staff member who may have seen some things and witnessed some things. And so we're going to talk about that with Senator Jim Runstedt at 7:35 as JR Morning rolls on a Tuesday.
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11: News. I'm Gianna Gelosi. President Trump heads to Beijing tonight ahead of a historic summit with Chinese President Xi, and Iran will be high on the agenda.
12: President Trump rejected the Iranian response to the U.S. peace proposal, calling it a piece of garbage. As he indicated, the ceasefire is on life support. President Trump also indicated that Iran made commitments about the buried uranium and then didn't include those commitments in their response.
11: Fox's Trey Yang said Americans who sailed on that cruise ship hit by the hantavirus are being monitored by doctors in Nebraska and Atlanta.
13: We are learning that the number of hantavirus cases has increased to as many as 9. Here at home, 18 passengers have returned to the U.S., one tested positive, one showing symptoms in Georgia, and 16 passengers are currently isolating in Nebraska. And while the hantavirus typically spreads from rodents, this strain is believed to have passed from human to human aboard the ship.
11: Fox's Alex Hogan, America's listening to Fox News.
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16: Southbound 75 at 11 miles. Still have that crash. It's now off to the right shoulder. Traffic slow from 14 mile. Crash on the eastbound 696 off ramp to the Lodge, taking up the left shoulder. And a moving work crew taking up the right lane of the Jeffries eastbound between Outer Drive and 75 until 11 o'clock this afternoon. 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Partly cloudy today, a high of 60. Right now it's 38. Rain tonight, a low of 54. Overcast tomorrow, high of 58. I'm Renee Vitale, WJR Traffic and Weather First.
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0: 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Once again, in for Chris, here's Republican strategist Jason Rowe.
1: Well, Jason, the growing controversy in Michigan is raising some serious questions about oversight and accountability at the highest levels of state government.
2: Yeah, this is one of the smelliest scandals that's touched the Whitmer administration, and I don't know how they escape accountability on this one because it's clearly got her fingerprints on it.
1: Attorney General Dana Nessel has filed 16 felony charges against businesswoman Faye Baydoun over the alleged misuse of a $20 million grant funds that were supposed to support economic development. And court records also indicate Governor Whitmer's chief of staff may be a witness in the case. And joining us now is State Senator Jim Runstedt to discuss what this could mean for transparency and trust in taxpayer dollars. Senator, good morning.
3: Good morning, Jason and Lloyd. I love your lead-in about the smelliest scandal in a long time.
2: And you know what smelly is, don't you?
3: Yeah, and it's the gift that keeps on giving. The smell just keeps emanating wider and larger week over week. And just so your listeners are aware, so the legislative process, people can get appropriations, which I have always opposed, to give a private company your taxpayer dollars. And that's what happened, to the tune of $20 million of your taxpayer dollars handed off in a no-bid contract to one individual. But the unique thing about this is the one individual, Faye Baydoun, also was the former treasurer of the Democrat Party, one huge donor to the governor, to the Secretary of State Benson, to Dana Nessel, to many of the congresswomen currently in office. So, I mean, this woman was connected up the wazoo, and she used that influence to work her way through getting a $20 million appropriation for a, what she would call a business incubator. She had no experience in that. There was no company. And so she was going to wait till she get the money, and then she was going to open the business incubator. So it was completely, should never have happened, completely ridiculous. Yet on top of that, as soon as she gets the money, does she respect the taxpayer? Oh no, she got $850,000. She took $550,000 in a salary. She was blowing money like a drunken sailor. She bought a $4,500 coffee maker. I don't know if that gives you a back massage as well. I never heard about a $4,500 coffee maker. And she was spending $11,000 on just a plane trip to Europe, thousands of dollars on rugs. I mean, she's just blowing money like a drunken sailor. And so now it finally came to a head, and now it's who knew what, and they're all running and fleeing for the hills. But the governor signed this. There's a lot of overlay we're finding out with the governor's office, and it's just sheer, pure corruption. It's absolutely disgusting. So I'm on my way this morning to Lansing at 9 o'clock. We're having a press conference demanding that all of these elected officials got the dirty money from Baydoun, give it back to the taxpayers, because we've lost a ton of money as taxpayers to this sheer absolute corruption.
1: What, Senator, what safeguards should have been in place to prevent this kind of misuse? I mean, how does something like this slip through the cracks?
3: Thank you for the question, because I left that out. The governor also appointed her to the Michigan Economic Development Corporation. And guess who's responsible to oversee a grant like that? The Michigan Economic Development Corporation. So she's a board member sitting on the very entity that did no oversight on this. Oh, shock of shocks, because she's so connected that everybody's scared to even ask questions. It's the absolute corruption that you see happening in government that should not happen. And yet here, this individual giving all these campaign donations is getting now $20 million, in my opinion, quid pro quo back for all of that influence she had in the Democrat Party. And Hillary Skelton has already, she's a congresswoman, said she will donate the money to charity. I believe that should go to the taxpayers. But the rest of them are hanging on to the dirty money. So we're going today up to the Capitol at 9 o'clock. We're going to be demanding that all this dirty money that they're using in their campaigns be sent back to the Treasury.
2: You know, I think a lot of people forget, Senator, that in 2018, when Governor Whitmer ran for governor for the first time, she campaigned on transparency, and she's probably been one of the least transparent governors in Michigan history. She's not even lived up to her own rhetoric from 7 years ago. But, you know, when the indictment came down from Attorney General Nessel, and I think it's important to acknowledge this is a Democrat Attorney General who is indicting a prominent Democrat supporter of Governor Whitmer. So there's, you know, obviously something there that would allow this to happen in the way that it has. But from my understanding, from someone who reached out to me that was in the legislature at the time, that when this original appropriation went through the House, it was supposed to be bid out, and Faye Baydoun was one of the people that was planning to bid for it. But somewhere in the Senate, there was an intervention from the governor's office to make sure that this was a sole source contract going directly to Faye Baydoun, and that she ended up ultimately getting this earmark with, as you say, no oversight from the responsible entity. What happened? How did it happen that this went from in the House a bill that was going to, or an appropriation that was going to be bid for, to her being the sole beneficiary?
3: Yeah, this is how the sausage gets made. The one chamber could put together some provisions that this is how it's supposed to work. It goes to the other chamber, and then they start cutting deals. Well, I want this no bid contract. Well, can you make this one a no bid contract? It's dirty. As long as I've been in the legislature, it's kind of dirt, goes back and forth. But what happens is it gets buried. In this particular case, it'd be very interesting because there's no way of burying something if the attorney general's doing her job. And it sounds like she is going to thoroughly look at this and start doing the digging and find out who was it in the Senate that made that change. And I'm sure there's going to be a lot of shucking and jiving and I don't know what you're talking about. Oh, no, they'll be able to subpoena all of the records, all the conversations. And I think we'll get to the bottom of who turned it into a bidding process, into a no bid bonanza to Faye Baydoun.
1: And Senator, in your view, what does justice look like in a case like this?
3: Well, number one, it sounds like Baydoun violated a lot of provisions. We'll have to dig into what was she permitted to do with that money. This kind of stuff, I have felt is disgusting that a private company would ever get the taxpayer dollars. When I've been at the National Association of State Legislators and other conferences, and I talk to people in other states, and I say, oh, yeah, in Michigan, you could give campaign cash, or receive, campaign cash from a company, put in a request for a no-bid contract so that donor gets millions of dollars in the appropriation, and it happens all the time. They're like, all of them were saying, in our state, you go to jail. That's just illegal. Mm-hmm. Not in Michigan. Michigan's the least transparent state in the nation. And this kind of corruption has been pandemic. And I'm so glad this case, more than any case I've ever seen, highlights that. And ironically, the thing that resonated the most was the $4,500 coffee maker.
1: Wow.
3: I think people say, well, maybe you paid too much for a ticket, but no one has a $4,500 coffee maker. They're going, you blew $4,500 on a coffee maker, my taxpayer dollars. What does this thing do for $4,500? But I mean, it was the tip of the iceberg of her luxurious spending, sitting on the MEDC that was supposed to oversee the very grant. And the governor took all her money from Baydoun, appointed her to the MEDC that was to oversee the grant, signed off on the grant. The governor's up to her eyeballs and absolute corruption, and I'm so glad this is coming out.
1: Senator Jim Runstad, representing Michigan's 23rd District, we will keep an eye on it, as we know you will. Thank you so much for coming on and giving us an update.
3: Thank you for having me.
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6: Well, the good news is that accident on southbound 75 at 11 Mile has cleared. Traffic still a little slow from 14 Mile. We have a crash on the eastbound 696 off-ramp to the Lodge taking up the left shoulder. Moving work crew in the right lane on the Jeffries eastbound between Outer Drive and 75 until 11 a.m. Now, WJR Weather First from the Weather Channel. Here's your forecast.
7: Brady, good-looking morning, but already starting to see some clouds off to the northwest of us heading in our direction. I think we'll see more clouds come in as the day goes on. Probably going to muster up the low 60s. Still unseasonably cool. Tonight, a few showers around. Breezy to windy at times, down close to 50. Suburbs will get into the 40s. We'll have some sunshine tomorrow, probably in the morning, more clouds later. A little breezy, 60 degrees. Thursday, sunshine, 65. From the Weather Channel, I'm meteorologist Ray Stajikon, 760 WJR, where Michigan comes to talk.
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9: Welcome back to JR Morning on a Tuesday, 760 WJR. And small businesses are feeling the pressure from every direction. Rising fuel costs, ongoing labor shortages, and the daily challenge of keeping operations moving in an increasingly expensive economy. Now, for many owners, especially those in trades and delivery and service industries, every mile, every dollar now matters more than ever. So how are they adapting, and what tools are helping them stay competitive? Joining us is Matt Atkinson. He is Executive Director, North American Sales and Operations for Ford Pro, to break down what he's seeing from America's small businesses and how the essential economy is evolving in real time. Matt, it's good to have you. Thanks for being here.
10: Thanks for having me. Appreciate it. Good morning to you.
9: When you talk to small business owners right now, from contractors to delivery fleets, what's the biggest pressure point you're hearing over and over again?
10: You know, it is... As you said, it is National Small Business Month, and you know, we are especially acute to what they're saying this month, but in our business, it is, we are listening to them each and every day of the year. But what they tell us consistently, is that, you know, in uncertain times, what they want most is consistency and transparency. And it's one of the biggest reasons why we wanted to launch our campaign that launched just last week, announcing employee pricing from our business to yours. So those small businesses, who, by the way, choose more Ford trucks and vans than any other brand in the country, it gives them that consistency and peace of mind to get a discount on the thing that drives, you know, a portion of their costs, but also is so needed on how they run their business day in and day out.
11: Hey, Matt, Jason Rowe, thanks for being on with us this morning. You know, I love Small Business Month, and I think it's a great opportunity to highlight not only what small businesses do for our communities, but also the challenges that they face. You know, I've seen plenty of studies that most job growth that we see in the country is driven by small businesses, and a lot of Black-owned and Latino-owned businesses leading in that. One of the challenges is mandates that come from Lansing, and you could tell a lot of those people in the

0: legislature have never owned a business or signed the front of a check, only the back of a check, from labor costs to mandates in terms of time off, paid leave, all those kinds of things. You talked about consistency because you need to plan over the long term, you know, what you have to do in order to make your business profitable. Is there any one policy that you would like to see in Lansing that would, you know, give businesses, I think, a little more freedom to do the things that they want to do, which is to get a return on the investment of what the products they sell to people in the city, in the state?
1: Yeah, well, Jason, I think you're hitting on something that we think is critically important. In fact, we even call it the essential economy. And, you know, across the country, there's 95 million skilled labor jobs that are out there. And what we see, regardless of the state that they're in, is that these are resources that are consistently underfunded, and they need help. And, you know, we view it as our job, not only during National Small Business Month, but every day of the year, to ensure that we're providing them the right tool for the right job. And, you know, our campaign with employee pricing is one way to do that. But we try to stay consistent with what they're telling us they need. You know, we know for small business who, you know, in our opinion, they are hit the most with, you know, when there are economic headwinds that are facing them. Yeah, what they need from us is consistent pricing, but they need tools to help them manage their business more efficiently, and which is why we're continuing to invest in more software solutions that can help inform their day-to-day business operations to find those efficiencies so that they can manage the day-to-day challenges that they face. And we feel we have a responsibility to not only help them, but during this promotion, we view it as an opportunity to say thank you for all that they've done for our country, and this is one way we look to pay that back.
2: And man, are we at a point where managing a vehicle fleet is as much about data and software as it is about engines and wheels?
1: Absolutely. You know, almost every day, you know, the technology is getting more and more advanced. And, you know, what small business especially tells us is they want to stay in front of where the issues are and proactively manage what issues that they might be facing. And, you know, we see it as our role to help give them the tools so that they can do that. We know for small business, or really any business of any kind, if their vehicle is down for any reason, that is lost revenue and lost opportunity. That affects the livelihoods of Americans and Michiganders more succinctly than anywhere. And you know, that trust that we've built over time through our brand matters to Ford Pro. And another reason why, you know, this promotion for us to give that consistency in pricing and employee pricing is something we took very seriously. And again, our way to say thank you and stick with us.
0: You know, when we think about small businesses and the challenges that they're facing, online retailers have to be a huge impact. And, you know, I think for people that live in small communities with a nice main street with lots of businesses, the struggle to stay open, I mean, it's things as like hardware stores. I mean, how many independent hardware stores do you see anymore? I mean, all the retailers that sell products. What's it been like over the last few years to try to navigate with the convenience of online retailers that can now, as we were talking yesterday, use drones to drop off something that you ordered within a few hours of ordering it on the same day?
1: Yeah, right. I mean, it's the future. Today is happening. It's crazy what, you know, what advances are happening. But I think that's all the more reason why, you know, going back to tried and true business principles to help small business matter in these times. And, you know, we take very seriously, you know, the responsibility that we have to give back to the American worker. It starts with vehicle pricing, but it also, one of the things that we also take very seriously is, you know, the commitment that our dealers and our network has to ensure that they're managing, that they are going to prioritize the work that is needed. Now, if you're a small business owner, and you're facing, you know, whatever challenges you may face, and you touched on a few great ones, you know, what they need most is to know that however they rely on their business, and so many small businesses rely on Ford trucks and vans. In fact, more small businesses choose Ford trucks and vans than any other brand in the country. So they know that they've got to get their vehicle back. And that type of consistency and reliability is what is going to help them the most, and something that we're going to always take very, very seriously.
2: Matt Atkinson, Executive Director of North American Sales and Operations for Ford Pro. We appreciate you coming on this morning. Thanks so much.
1: Thank you. Have a great day.
2: You as well. And coming up in the 8 o'clock hour, we'll talk about those Pistons, how they just flopped yesterday, just gave it up yesterday, just gave up the ghost.
0: Against one of the biggest floppers, too, James Harden.
2: Exactly. We'll talk about that. Also get you an update on the water main break out in Oakland County. And we'll get some information on this Hunter virus. It's in the news right now. What do we need to know and what do we worry about here in Michigan? All that and more in the 8 o'clock hour here on 760 WJR.
3: 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Here's Lloyd Jackson.
4: Heart disease has long been viewed as something that develops later in life, but new data suggests that's changing, especially for women. Researchers are seeing risk factors in younger women rising, influenced not just by biology, but by lifestyle and broader social conditions.
5: Obesity, diabetes, and high blood pressure are the major drivers for this.
4: That's Dr. Uwais Alshruji, vascular and interventional neurologist at Trinity Health Ann Arbor, talking about a new warning from the American Heart Association that projects nearly 6 in 10 U.S. women could be living with some form of cardiovascular disease by 2050. He says stress also plays a role in increased cardiovascular risk for women as well.
5: If you're stressed, then you're more likely to not sleep well at night, or you're more likely not to eat well, or, you know, you're more likely to not exercise or not keep healthy habits. So it can indirectly affect your wellness. And then stress can be associated with elevated blood pressure. And if that's not managed, also high blood pressure is well known to cause. So it's kind of like a indirect relationship.
4: Dr. Alshruji talks about some early signs or indicators younger women should never ignore, even if they feel otherwise healthy.
5: Anytime there's any, changing in your strength on any side of your body, weakness on one side, numbness on one side, changes in vision, balance issues, then these could be signs for stroke also. So that's a time where you need to call 911 and go to the emergency room.
4: For more information, go to Trinity Health MI. .org/cardio. I'm Lloyd Jackson for WJR Health Watch.
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7: Iran will be a big topic in China. I'm Dave Anthony, Fox News. When President Trump goes there for talks, he'll leave today after saying this about the ceasefire.
8: It's one of the weakest right now. It's on life support.
7: Calling garbage Iran's counterproposal trying to end the conflict. And now Israel is sending Iron Dome missile defense to a Gulf country Iran's attacked the United Arab Emirates. Fox's Lucas Tomlinson's there in Dubai.
9: Multiple officials tell Fox the Emirates are not taking any of these attacks on this country lying down. They've hit back, launching multiple airstrikes against Iranian oil facilities, as first reported by the Wall Street Journal, after more than 2,800 Iranian drones and missiles have been launched here, more than twice the number launched at any other country during the war, including Israel.
7: And oil prices up more than 3% as shipping remains mostly halted in the Strait of Hormuz, which China relies on heavily for oil as the U.S. military keeps a blockade around Iran's ports. The Americans quarantined in Omaha after being taken off that hantavirus-stricken cruise ship are said to be doing well without symptoms. Ashley Neumeier, the director of Public Health Nebraska, tells Fox this morning.
10: Hantavirus, in order for it to spread, it does need prolonged human-to-human contact. So this is different from the COVID-19 virus.
7: Two others are isolated in Atlanta. Others quarantined overseas. The outbreak killed three people on the cruise. Days after Virginia's Supreme Court struck down as illegal a voter-approved congressional redistricting map that would benefit Democrats, a win for Republicans again at the Supreme Court.
11: On Friday, Alabama Attorney General Steve Marshall asked the Supreme Court to pause a lower court ruling blocking the state from using a congressional map approved in 2023 until after the 2030 census. Approved by the state's GOP legislature, the map would eliminate one of the state's two largely black House districts. The Supreme Court's conservative majority granting the request, sending the case back to a lower court, which could ramp up efforts to use the map ahead of the midterm elections.
7: That's Fox's Kristen Goodwin. There are primaries today in West Virginia and Nebraska. 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
14: No accidents on the road. Southbound 75, a bit slow between 14 Mile and 696. Same with northbound 275 between Ford Road and 96. Also delays on westbound 94 between the Southfield Freeway and E-Course. Now, WJR weather first from the Weather Channel. Partly cloudy today, a high of 60. Right now, it's 40. Rain tonight and a low of 54. Overcast tomorrow, high of 58. I'm Renee Vitale, WJR, traffic and weather first.
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3: It's not just morning. It's a JR Morning with Chris Renwick, Lloyd Jackson, and Jamie Edmonds on 760 WJR and on the WJR app, where Michigan comes to talk. Filling in today for Chris Renwick, here's Republican strategist Jason Rowe.
0: Lloyd, I'm still getting over my Pistons hangover.
2: Oh, my God. I think everybody's hungover after that Pistons game yesterday. I mean, I was screaming at the TV. I just turned it off at one point. I was like, I can't watch this anymore. I mean, they saw that playoff momentum slip last night after, you know, that second half surge by the Cavaliers. They called it a cavalanche.
0: Cavalanche.
2: Yesterday. Yeah. Detroit fell 112-103 in game four at Rocket Arena, undone by this 24-0 Cavaliers run.
0: Yeah. I think I'm going to need hair of the dog. I'm going to day drink the rest of the day to get past this.
2: The series, it shifts back to Detroit for game five. It'll be Wednesday at LCA. Home crowd is going to be hyped. and we just got to protect
0: like
2: home.
0: You said, three-game series. We start even. We got two home games. We should be able to pull this off.
2: General Motors is cutting several hundred information technology jobs worldwide as it shifts its focus toward artificial intelligence and next-generation software development. That's a move that could impact workers in Southeast Michigan. The automaker says about 500 to 600 positions are being eliminated as part of a broader restructuring of its IT operations, including some jobs at its Warren Tech Center. GM says the roles being cut are no longer aligned with future needs, but the company plans to hire workers with AI and advanced tech skills. Now, in the statement, GM says it's transforming its information technology organization to better position the company for the future.
0: It's another symptom of our economy transforming. You're seeing now lots of opportunities in the skilled trades. You see less people going to college, and you see a lot of white-collar layoffs. So you're going to see, I think, a lot more people that are working with their hands in the future.
2: And Democrats on the House Oversight Committee holding that so-called shadow hearing in Florida today. Survivors of Jeffrey Epstein and Ghislaine Maxwell are expected to testify publicly under oath for the first time. The hearing, organized by the minority party, will feature multiple survivors sharing their experiences and calling for further investigation and release of additional records related to the case.
0: It's overdue. I mean, this is one thing that everybody should agree on. And I'm not a fan of the Democrats, but good for them for highlighting these victims. And I think they deserve some justice.
2: That major water main break in Auburn Hills, it has triggered a state of emergency and left several Oakland County communities dealing with low water pressure and dwindling supply. And crews with the Great Lakes Water Authority have been working around the clock, digging 25 feet underground to repair a ruptured 42-inch pipe that serves thousands of residents. Joining us now is the GLEWA CEO, Suzanne Coffey, to talk about the repair effort, the challenges ahead, and what residents need to know as crews race to restore full service. Suzanne, good morning. Thanks for spending a little time with us.
1: Good morning. Happy to be here.
2: Can you bring us up to speed? Where do things stand right now with the repair effort?
1: So right now, the repair continues to go very, very well. I would say we are in the latter stages of that repair. You likely saw pictures yesterday, if people are following this in different outlets, that the new pipe was in the ground. They were welding. There's different activities that have to happen at this stage. But I would tell you it's gone as good as it could go. And that's not by accident. There's an awful lot that our construction crews have done to double up and work this, understanding the urgency of it.
0: It really is remarkable that you've been able to move this quickly, given the logistics of something like this. I mean, I was shocked to learn that these pipes are 25 feet below the ground. So kudos to you and your team. What's kind of your expectation at this point that people will be back online and with normal water service?
1: So we have an operational meeting. We have we call it an emergency operations center meeting. This is a coordinated national incident management system type whenever we have these kinds of emergencies. So all the communities that come together will have representatives from the state, we'll have representatives from the county and each of the communities. And so we're going to get operational update and go through basically sequence of events from here on out. That starts at 8 o'clock. That's a confidential meeting that we have with groups. So we will talk all things about what's next then. We've also scheduled a press conference at 11 at Orion Township Hall because we do anticipate being able to come out with a more refined schedule for restoration at that time. But we've got to have this meeting to talk to the operators. Lots of operational coordination needs to happen throughout, but especially at this point as we start to get into what I would consider the end stages of the repair. Understand, we're first. We got to repair. We got to get our stuff done first, and then each of the communities has things to do. So until I wouldn't want to give the residents my timetable on GLWA because that'd be a false sense, right? We've got to, that water then has to go into the communities, and they have to turn valves, and they have to change things, and some of them have reservoirs and, you know, water towers. So after that meeting, we're going to have more, and we'll have more specifics at 11.
2: And for people listening right now, Suzanne, who may be concerned, what's the most important thing you want them to know?
1: I want them to know that the communities in GLWA are working extraordinary efforts to get this resolved as quickly as possible. Sometimes things take left turns during all of this, right? So we have to come out with estimates because people have to prepare. And these are very serious things that people are doing in terms of responding to a no water situation, certainly a boil water situation or other types of low pressure concerns that they might have. So I want them to know the communities have been absolutely excellent in their communication. Their operators are top notch. Everyone is working this just as diligently as possible.
2: Gleewell CEO Suzanne Coffey, we appreciate you coming on, giving us an update, and we'll be looking forward to that press conference at 11 to get more information. Thank you so much.
1: Yep, you're very welcome. Thank you.
2: And Jason, you know, it appears that, you know, everybody's working together, Gleewell, all of these communities, which is going to make this hopefully go a little faster.
0: Yeah, and it is impressive how quickly they've moved. You know, the inconvenience for the residents that are affected by this, schools, businesses, your homes. I mean, it's a real sad. I mean, I've been without water for 2 days on occasion.
2: Mm-hmm.
0: Pipes freezing.
2: Oh yeah,
0: it's not a pleasant existence.
2: Well, water trucks are now operating daily now from 8 a.m. to 7 p.m. Though officials say they may temporarily close from time to time to refill. Key distribution locations include Wildwood Amphitheater in Orion Township, the Auburn Hills Department of Public Works, and Atwater Park in Lake Orion. So if you need water, those are the places you can go to between 8 a.m. and 7 p.m.
0: Water is something we take for granted.
2: Don't we? Until it's not there, mm-hmm. We do take it for granted. Well, gas prices are still going up. When can we expect them to go down? We'll speak with the president of Michigan's Petroleum Association, as the president of the United States says he's pushing for a temporary suspension of the federal gas tax because of these rising fuel costs. We'll talk more about it coming up next on JR Morning. No matter where you look, rising costs are hitting Michiganders hard. 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
9: Southbound 75 slow right now between 14 Mile and 696. Same story on northbound 275 between Ford Road and M14. Also heavy traffic on westbound 94 between the Southfield Freeway and E-Course. Southbound Woodward after Hickory Grove right lane is closed there till 3 o'clock on Thursday. Now, WJR Weather First from the Weather Channel. Here's your forecast.
10: A real good start to our Tuesday, but a front's on the way. It's going to bring our next shower chance in here as we head on through tonight. Not going to be a bunch of rain, but some. And that front will clear by tomorrow morning and back under high pressure. But cool weather with this trough staying in the eastern U.S. A little chilly this morning. The frost advisory will go away. Clouds will increase after some morning sunshine. Low 60s. That breeze will start to kick up tonight with the front coming in. A few showers, 52. Outlying areas getting to the 40s. Early morning sun Wednesday, then increasing clouds, a west breeze, and a high near 60 degrees. Thursday, sunshine, high 65. From the Weather Channel, I'm meteorologist Ray Stajikon, 760 WJR, where Michigan comes to talk.
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2: Welcome back to JR Morning. Gas prices in Michigan have dipped slightly to around $4.72 a gallon, offering drivers a brief little moment of relief, but that calm may not last long. Analysts warn that renewed geopolitical tensions, rising oil prices, the start of the summer travel season could quickly send prices back up. And with millions of Americans preparing to hit the road for Memorial Day, uncertainty at the pump is once again front and center. And joining us now, Mark Griffin, president of Michigan Petroleum Association, is going to help us break down what's driving these swings and what Michigan drivers should expect next. Mark, welcome to JR Morning.
11: Good morning. How are you?
2: I am well this morning. Gas prices in Michigan dipped a little bit here, but analysts are, you know, are already warning that relief may be short-lived. What's driving the back and forth volatility?
11: And that's exactly what it is. It's volatility. I've been in my position for just over 30 years now, and we've seen swings like this based on what happens globally time and time again. You see a lot of, you know, everything from innuendo to rumors to fears that get out there. It's a commodity. Crude oil is a global commodity that, and the price is driven by all those factors. Usually in economics, it's supply and demand. Well, right now, demand is tight in some areas of the world. I'm sorry, demand is huge. Supply is tight mm-hmm. in some areas of the world. Mm-hmm. And so that's what's causing this volatility.
2: And with Memorial Day and summer travel kicking off, I mean, how much pressure does, you know, that increased demand put on an already unstable price?
11: Exactly. We see that year after year after year. Usually our lowest cost, hence our lowest prices, are in the December to January, February timeframe as consumer demand for gasoline lessens. In the summer months, July and August, typically that's when our cost goes up because demand goes up. And if I can interject one thing,
2: yeah.
11: is gasoline retailers – we share our customers' concerns over high gas prices. That is, gasoline is 70% of our gross sales, but it's 30% of our profit. We make more money off the in-store sales, pop, candy, milk, all those things, than we do off of motor fuel. So as the price goes up, consumers spend less in our stores. That hurts us. We share that our customers' concern over these high prices.
0: So gasoline is the gateway to candy. Hey, Mark, Jason Rowe, good talking to you this morning.
11: You bet. Yeah, that's one way to look at it.
0: You know, I've seen some analysts on CNBC and some of the other business programming talking about once, you know, we get the security in the Strait of Hormuz and are able to open up shipping again, that it will take 60 days or more in order to get the supply back online to what we would expect it to be. Will that drive the cost of oil per barrel, or will the market, just by virtue of there being long-term stability or at least short-term stability in the region, affect the price of oil per barrel?
11: Yeah, that's a great question, and it's, you know, we've seen it work both ways. Sometimes, I mean, if you go back and you look at the price of crude oil just in the last month and a half or so, you've seen wild fluctuations just based on people's comments. You know, we've gone from, in a matter of days, from, you know, over $112 a barrel down to $91 a barrel. So you see that wild fluctuation. If by some miracle we were able to get out of it, let's say today, and everybody agreed to stop fighting and all those things were to happen, the price would probably go down. How long does that take to show up in retail prices? That could be a matter of days, could be a matter of a week. It may take longer depending on how long it takes to start moving product the way it's normally been moved.
2: And, you know, Mark, refinery output, and I know seasonal, you know, fuel blends, that matters too. And you know, how much do those, you know, regional issues shape kind of what Michigan drivers pay compared to like the national average?
11: Sure, sure. Well, keep in mind in Detroit, we by law since 1993, I was probably one of the last people in the room when that law was enacted, and we have a unique blend of gasoline in Southeast Michigan. There's a thing called reed vapor pressure, and it's for summer gas. And the lower the reed vapor pressure, in theory, the less smog is what I think the term used to be called, it goes into the atmosphere. In Detroit, it's 7-pound reed vapor pressure. The rest of Michigan is at 9-pound during the summer. Places like Chicago, Milwaukee, they're 7.8 or higher. So it makes it more difficult for refiners and petroleum wholesalers and retailers to meet the needs of Southeast Michigan because of that decision that was made over 30 years ago. At some point, Michigan needs to revisit that concept to bring us in line with the rest of the Great Lakes region. And that's probably a discussion for another day, but right now, those are some of the real-world things that we have to deal with when we switch over from winter to summer gas, which we're right in the middle of doing as we speak.
0: And Mark, you know, the U.S. is, you know, if not the largest, one of the largest oil producers in the world. My understanding is 80% of the oil that we use comes from us domestically. If that's the case, why do we see such a spike related to what's happening in the Middle East as compared to, you know, the source that we have here in the country?
11: Sure, sure. That's a great question. And you got to look at it from the standpoint of what is that barrel of oil worth? If I can sell it here domestically for $70, great. But if I can put it on a ship and sell it to Europe for $115, if you were the producer of that oil, what would you do?
2: Yeah.
11: You'd try to get the best price you could for it.
2: Absolutely.
11: An analogy to that is if you buy a share of stock in a company for $10, and overnight it comes out the news that they make the greatest gizmo that everybody's got to have, and that share of stock goes up to $200. That company did nothing, but yet the value of that stock went up. oil, because it's a commodity that's traded globally, it's the same type of concept.
2: And, you know, some states are temporarily adjusting taxes or fuel regulations to ease the prices. Also, the president's talking about maybe pausing the federal gas tax. Do those moves actually make a meaningful difference for drivers, or is that just a short-term cushion?
11: I think it's I won't call it a publicity move, but it's an attempt to try to do something. Keep in mind, in Michigan, we're not every state is like this, but we prepay the tax as wholesalers and retailers. We're the taxpayer. When we buy refined products, gasoline and diesel, from the major oil companies, we not only pay for the product up front, but we pay all the taxes, the 18 cents a gallon to the federal government, the 52 cents a gallon to the state of Michigan. That 70 cents a gallon has come out of our pocket, and we hope to recoup that when we sell it to you.
2: Mark Griffin, President of the Michigan Petroleum Association, we appreciate you coming on, giving your insight this morning. Thank you so much.
11: Anytime, anytime.
2: Have a good day. And coming up, the hantavirus. It's in the news a lot right now. We're going to be speaking with the Division Chief of Infectious Disease at the School of Medicine at Wayne State University. What do we need to know, and what do we need to worry about here in Michigan when it comes to hantavirus? That's next at 8:35 on JR Morning.
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16: Fox News, I'm CJ Papa. President Trump gearing up for his first trip to China since 2017. He will discuss the war in Iran, trade and other topics with China's President Xi Jinping. Meanwhile, the conflict in the Gulf is far from over. Kuwait blames Iran for a failed attack earlier this month on an island in the Middle East nation.
17: It detained four gunmen from Iran's Islamic Revolutionary Guard Corps trying to infiltrate an island just north of Kuwait City. And during the melee, one Kuwaiti soldier was injured.
16: Fox's Lucas Tomlinson in Dubai. The head of the World Health Organization says,
18: at the moment, there is no sign that we are seeing the start of a larger outbreak.
16: Spanish authorities confirming one new case today of a Spanish traveler on that hantavirus cruise ship, bringing the total to 11 cases, including three people who died. 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
9: No crashes on the roads right now. Southbound 75, a bit slow between 14 Mile and 696. Also, heavy traffic on northbound 275 between Ford Road and M14. Same with westbound 94 between the Southfield Freeway and E-Course. Now, WJR weather first from the Weather Channel. Partly cloudy today, a high of 60. Right now, it's 43. Rain tonight, a low of 54. Overcast tomorrow, high of 58. I'm Renee Vitale, WJR, traffic and weather first.
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6: I got to shout out my guy, Cody Davis, from the Detroit News. He asked, what are the benefits of playing a game seven? 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

0: Welcome back to JR Morning. A major international health investigation is underway after the world's first known hantavirus outbreak aboard a cruise ship has led to deaths, confirmed infections, and massive global quarantine effort. Passengers from the MV Hondius have now been flown to more than 20 countries for monitoring, including some placed in high-level isolation units in the United States. And while health officials stress the overall public risk remains low, the situation has raised some urgent questions about how the virus may have spread and how prepared global systems are for outbreaks in highly connected travel environments. And joining us now, Dr. Joel Kemmeyer, to help us understand what we know and what we still don't about this unfolding situation. Doctor, good morning. Thanks for joining us here on JR Morning.
1: Good morning. Thank you for having me.
0: When you hear that this is the first ever hantavirus outbreak on a cruise ship, what immediately stands out to you from a public health standpoint?
1: Yeah, I think that's an excellent question. So this outbreak began with a group of passengers that were in Argentina, and it's virtually certain from local media reports that, you know, the person who was the index case was hunting for a wild bird and kind of came into contact with some rodents that were carrying this strain of the hantavirus, which is known as the Andes virus. From there, this passenger boarded a cruise ship, and cruise ships really are kind of, you know, a classic incubator for outbreaks like this, because people are in close quarters, cabins may not be well ventilated, and it really does kind of represent, you know, sort of a place where transmission like this can spread fairly quickly. We don't necessarily know anything about the underlying health status of people who are on board the cruise ship. And so the clusters of Andes virus that have, you know, sort of been isolated, it really is kind of a crucible in which close spread can occur very easily.
2: So this is not a novel virus, correct?
1: That is correct.
2: Okay.
1: In Argentina, in this particular section of Argentina, Andes virus is the one strain of hantavirus that has been shown to have human-to-human transmission. But this is a very localized geography for this particular virus. I did some research, and it seems that, you know, this was kind of first isolated in the 1990s. And there have been local outbreaks, one in 2018 that was, you know, kind of very local. But this is the first time that occurred in a traveler, boarded a cruise ship, and now we have kind of a conversation that's happening globally about this virus.
2: So are there any treatments or antidotes? I mean, was it widespread enough to encourage the kind of research that you might need to treat something like this?
1: So the short answer is no. Care for patients that come into contact with hantavirus is supportive. It's fluid resuscitation. It's supportive vital signs. It can cause a pulmonary illness that is associated with a high mortality that can require mechanical ventilation or an oxygenation strategy called ECMO. But there aren't specific treatments. And you do make a good point that because these outbreaks have really been kind of, you know, small and sporadic, it hasn't really generated, you know, the public health pressure or the financial incentive to kind of really create the sort of treatments that are needed. And I don't think that, you know, we're going to be looking at a situation where there's going to be a huge push. We anticipate that this is going to be a local outbreak that doesn't perpetuate much beyond the cruise ship itself.
0: Well, the World Health Organization, they're saying that there's nothing to fear, but they're still recommending strict quarantine. So how should the public kind of interpret that balance of messaging?
1: Sure. Yeah. So I think the first point to be made is that this is a virus that does not spread easily at all. From an index case, it really requires very close quarantine, the kind that you would have with someone in your household, with an intimate partner, and so forth. And so it's not a virus that spreads easily. With that said, the patients that were on the cruise ship that ended up in Tenerife, and now as they're kind of being flown home throughout the world, you know, they did incur some risk when they were on the cruise ship. And so I think that, you know, the World Health Organization is doing exactly what we would like it to do, identifying the index cases, identifying who's truly at risk, ensuring that they have a period of quarantine so that this doesn't become something more extensive than it already is.
2: And have there been enough cases to have enough data to determine what a fatality rate might be for something like this?
1: Right. And so what we know from our colleagues in Argentina is that the reported rates for this are as high as 38 to 50%. Now, there should be a caveat where, particularly in the region where the Andes virus is endemic, healthcare access isn't necessarily the best. And so, you know, probably in other settings, that number is somewhat lower. But it is felt to be, you know, quite high, on the order of 38 to 50%. The paradox there is that an illness that has a high fatality rate actually doesn't equate to easy spread. We saw this in the viral hemorrhagic fever, Ebola scares of 2014. Illnesses with high mortality rates don't, in fact, spread very easily. So there's kind of a inverse relationship between ease of spread and high mortality rates.
0: And doctor, before I let you go, you know, for people hearing about this story and feeling a little uneasy about travel and in public spaces, what's the most important thing you want them to understand right now?
1: Sure. I think that, you know, the critical point, because everyone, of course, is making the comparison to what we all struggled with 6 years ago with the COVID pandemic, and this is appreciably different. The short answer is that this is not the next pandemic. This virus has been circulating in South America for at least 30 years. In that period, there's never been a large self-sustaining community outbreak. The virus really does require close, prolonged contact, as I say, the kind you'd have with another member of your household, to transmit between people. And so, you know, because of that, the threat to the general public in the United States is exceedingly low. And most public health experts and infectious diseases physicians are in agreement that this is not going to become the next pandemic as we saw 6 years ago.
0: Dr. Joel Kammerer is the Division Chief of Infectious Disease at the School of Medicine at Wayne State University. We appreciate you coming on and giving your insight on this, because a lot of people, this is in the news, a lot of people are a little anxious about it, and we thank you for giving us some information. Thank you so much.
1: Thank you so much for having me.
0: Coming up, Jason Rowe, something going on over at the Northland Mall site where, you know, they're building over there, and there's some secrets and some silence from what I've been told, and we're going to get to the bottom of it with the guy who hosts the No BS News Hour, and that's Charlie LaDuff, and you know he has the rest of the story. That's next.
2: And No BS.
0: That's right. That's next on JR Morning.
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1: 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Here's your forecast.
2: Another chilly morning. Frost advisories will expire this morning. After that, we're going to get into a pretty decent looking day. See a little more cloud come in later. 63, still a little bit on the cool side. Tonight, maybe a shower. 52 degrees. Suburbs will be a little bit cooler with a gusty breeze. Tomorrow, fronts through. Early morning sun, afternoon clouds, breezy to windy at times, only near 60. Thursday, sunshine, 65. From the Weather Channel, I'm meteorologist Ray Stajikon, 760 WJR, where Michigan comes to talk.
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4: Jason, I remember the days of Northland and hanging out, you know, and with my friends and having a good time in the mall. And, you know, a lot of my friends worked at the stores in Northland. And
5: there was no better time to grow up in America than the 80s.
4: Yes.
5: And mall culture and MTV and record stores and arcades.
4: Absolutely. And a once bustling landmark in Southfield is now raising some new questions about what happened and what comes next. The former Northland Mall site, long closed, largely out of public view, is back in the spotlight as concerns grow over transparency, redevelopment plans, and what some are calling a pattern of silence around the property's future. Joining us to break down what's really going on behind the fences is Charlie LaDuff, host of the No BS News Hour with Charlie LaDuff, who's been digging into this story and asking who's accountable with what's been left behind. Charlie, good to have you back on JR Morning. So you've been kind of digging into what's happening at the old Northland Mall site. What first pulled you into this story?
6: Yeah. Some questions, and where do we go next? This is a scandal. We go to Detroit. Okay, this is FBI's on this case now.
4: Okay.
6: We have demolition holes filled with toxic soil. Everybody knows this. We don't know how bad it is. It could be $50 million, $100 million, $200 million to clean it up. Soil is so toxic that it's unsafe for the human touch. So it all begins. We do a story with a couple of whistleblowers, some contractors working on the Northland site.
4: Okay.
6: The dirt that Detroit excavated came from the Northland site. Where did Northland get it? The city bought the property back in 2016. Southfield did.
4: Yep.
6: Thought they could redevelop it. Remember the tunnels down below it?
4: Oh, yeah.
6: Remember? Yeah, like about 2 miles of it, right?
4: Mm-hmm.
6: Well, the dopes didn't realize, hey, we got to fill that in. Now, this at the same time, Detroit's on its demo blitz, so clean dirt is at a premium. So the mayor, Ken Siver, says, why don't you bring all your construction dirt from sewer jobs and et cetera and dump it at Northland? Remember those big mountains of a couple of years ago?
4: I saw them, yes.
6: Yeah, they're blowing all over the place. Okay, we're now finding out this stuff came from the highway jobs, from sewer jobs. That stuff's toxic, heavy metals, PHSs. It's very bad for people. Long story short, okay, if Detroit's poisoned, we've tested it. The OIG, Office of Inspector General, has determined it's come from Northland. What's going on at Northland?
4: Mm-hmm.
6: There's still dirt there. Did you clean it up? Did you take it to the landfill? You're supposed to. Where's the documents? Nothing, Lloyd. Nothing. So it's not just Detroit now. It's Southfield.
5: Now, I read the great news in the Detroit News this week, Charlie, that the Northland site redevelopment is coming along swimmingly and that there should be apartments to rent in the very near future.
6: Yeah, if they can get the walls up. I went in and the elevators didn't work. You know, now the signs are up since I've been doing the stories. It says, you know, apply today. So I went in to apply today. They're still grouting the office. They're you can't move in there. So what's funny, Jason, this is Jason, right?
5: It is.
6: Hey, it's good to meet
5: you. The tables have turned.
6: All of a sudden, I get a call from Southfield PD. I caught a rap. Everything going on. And there's a complaint for me trespassing.

0: I was like, I'm trespassing. So, you know, I went in and I took my lawyer, Joe DeMarco, who's actually, he doesn't have a law degree, but he does have a chicken suit and some credits from Specs Howard, which at least qualifies him to be the mayor of Southfield.
1: Oh, my God.
0: And, you know, bring it on. This is so absurd. It's turning into kabuki theater. This is of massive public importance. And I would beg the media, because, you know, I'm going back and reading what we're all doing. Everybody's acknowledged that this investigation began with contaminated stuff coming from Northland. What happened and what's being done about it?
1: So how are the residents in Southfield reacting, Charlie? Have you talked to them? How are they feeling about this?
0: Some are livid because they, you know, they're onto the story. Some are surprised because they haven't heard anything about it. And to a person, they all wonder, you know, what's taken so long? It's been 10 years over there. And you have to remember, there's a lot of public money going into this state brownfield tax credits, city, you know. So where's the documentation?
2: Now, what happens next? I mean, is there any talk of any kind of investigation into what's going on in the site?
0: We know that the FBI, this is yesterday, Detroit City Council, there's multiple FBI investigations going on in Detroit. The feds don't talk, so I don't know if they're backtracking to Northland, but I do know that people that worked at Northland job, many of them, are cooperating with organized crime unit, et cetera, et cetera, et cetera. So stands the reason that somebody is looking over there.
1: Charlie, you know, what I'm trying to understand, how did someone think that this was going to pass the muster, that they will be able to get this done without anybody knowing and putting this contaminated dirt there?
0: I don't know. You know, Lloyd, that's you're looking at $5,000 coffee pots, the Northland job's a $500 million deal, Detroit's put in $750 million in demolition, and here we stand. I think this is the frustration of every person living in this state. Where's all the money that we're paying into the government, and we never seem to get anything for it? I don't know, but as long as I'm standing here, it's not going to fly.
2: Well, and you make a great point. Since Governor Whitmer took office, I think her first budget was $58 billion. We're looking at an $84 billion budget right now. All that growth in government, and we're not getting better services. We're still underfunding our road construction. There's so many things out there that we're struggling to get done right. Where does all this money go? I think you're highlighting one of the examples of governmental waste and the Faye Dune thing. I mean, all these things that we keep seeing where taxpayers are being asked to give more and we get less in return. But those people that work the system in Lansing seem to be the ones benefiting.
0: Okay, you know, this is a good one too, man. That explosion in the state budget. But remember what else exploded since 2019? Inflation. So if my calculations are correct, the state budget over the last 5-6 years has grown, adjusted for inflation, 1% a year. So not anything crazy, right? But we get less, the schools get less when you add in for inflation.
1: Yeah.
0: But these crooks still get their fingers in the pot, and that's where we can find our savings.
1: Charlie LaDuff, host of the No BS News Hour with Charlie LaDuff. Always appreciate you coming on, my man. Thank you so much.
0: Thanks, gentlemen.
1: Jason Rowe, it was great to have you here. Thank you for sitting in.
2: Appreciate the invite. This has been fun.
1: Yeah, and Chris will be back tomorrow with myself, and we will get you all up to date on all the top news, weather, sports, traffic. We'll probably talk more about those Pistons. That
2: Thursday, we better be talking about good news.
1: I hope that it will be a victory Thursday. Coming up, Kevin Dietz, All Talk here on 760 WJR. Have a good rest of the day.
3: A better life with Dr. Sanjay Gupta.
4: In recent years, scientists have really dialed up the urgency to understand PFAS, sometimes referred to as forever chemicals because of how long they take to break down. The latest study found these chemicals may be aging men in their 50s and 60s a bit faster than men who are younger or older or women of any age. Experts we talked to said the accumulation of PFAS may lower testosterone levels in men, impair sperm quality, and increase risks of testicular and kidney cancer. Women, it seems, just seem to be able to clear PFAS faster. Now, whether you're a man or a woman, trying to limit your exposure is a great idea. Three ways to do that. 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I'm Dr. Sanjay Gupta, helping you live a better life.
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8: Inflation rises again. I'm Dave Anthony, Fox News. Because of the surge in oil and at the gas pump, the consumer price index rose 0.6% last month, and the annual rate jumped up in April, too.
9: Year over year, 3.8%. That's just a little bit hotter than we expected. We were looking for 3.7, and it's much higher than the 3.3 we got the month prior.
8: Fox Business Network Cheryl Cassoni as oil prices rise again this morning, up 3%, with no end in sight to the Iran conflict after the president said the ceasefire is on life support, calling Iran's counterproposal garbage. With U.S. blockade around Iran's ports still in place, he'll today go to China, which relies heavily on Iran's oil. Interior Secretary Doug Burgum just told Fox.
10: The U.S. economy is strong. China's economy is faltering. It's just a great spot, and President Trump's leadership is putting us in a great place to come out on top.
8: Well, the war secretary is at the Capitol testifying at a House hearing before also going to the Senate later.
11: This department remains laser-focused on increasing lethality and survivability of our fighting force from the front lines. The factory floors.
8: And as Fox's Jennifer Griffin reports from the Capitol, Pete Hegseth is pushing a $1.5 trillion military budget next year.
12: A 44% increase from a year ago. With the Iran war as a backdrop and concerns from lawmakers that the Pentagon is not being honest about what the war has cost so far, expect heated questioning.
8: 18 passengers taken from the Hantavirus stricken cruise ship remain isolated in the U.S., most in Nebraska, none showing symptoms there. Of the two in quarantine in Atlanta, one had mild symptoms. It's primary day in two states, West Virginia and Nebraska, where the polls just opened. In one race getting the most attention for a House seat, Democrats hope to flip from red to blue.
13: GOP Rep. Don Bacon is not seeking re-election, and where millions of dollars in out-of-state money has been spent by several Democrats, including ugly primary battles between leading hopefuls John Kavanaugh and Denise Powell. President Trump-backed Brinker Harding is running unopposed on the Republican side.
8: That's Jeff Manasso. 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
15: Eastbound on the Jefferies at Newburgh. An accident has traffic backed up to 275 eastbound 696 after Orchard Lake Road. Crash off to the right shoulder. Seeing delays on eastbound 94 between 275 and E-Course. Same with northbound 275 between Ford Road and M14. Now, WJR weather first from the Weather Channel. Partly cloudy today, a high of 60. Right now it's 46. Rain tonight, a low of 54, then overcast tomorrow with a high of 58. I'm Renee Vitale, WJR traffic and weather first.
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8: Good Tuesday morning. Welcome into the 9 o'clock hour of All Talk. I hope you're having a great day. I'm Kevin Dietz, bringing you the latest headlines and the stories that everyone is talking about. The Pentagon has done something that for decades millions of Americans believed would never happen. It has begun releasing previously classified documents, photographs, videos, and investigative reports involving UFOs. And some of what's being released is, well, intriguing. One newly discovered report described U.S. military helicopter crew encountering several glowing objects described as superheated orbs. According to the report, the objects approached the aircraft and came close enough to raise real safety concerns. Other newly released documents include military observations from Iraq, Syria, Africa, and Greece, as well as historic reports from the Apollo missions to the moon. During Apollo 17 moon landing, astronaut Harrison Schmitt famously said, "The lights outside looked like the 4th of July." So what do we know? We know trained pilots, radar operators, astronauts, and military personnel have reported seeing objects they could not immediately identify. We know the Department of Defense considers some of these incidents serious enough to investigate. We know that unidentified does not mean alien. And we know the universe is so vast that the possibility of life beyond Earth is certainly plausible. What we do not know is the answer everyone wants. Are these advanced foreign drones, secret military technologies, sensor errors, atmospheric phenomena, or something truly beyond our current understanding? At this point, the honest answer is we don't know. And that is perfectly fine, and precisely why this story is so fascinating to so many. For generations, governments were criticized for secrecy. Now, at least to some degree, officials are opening the files and letting the public examine the evidence. That is a healthy development. Transparency allows scientists, journalists, skeptics, and curious citizens to look at the same information and ask hard questions. But there is a trap we should avoid. The moment new information is released, some people rush to certainty. For some, every unexplained object becomes proof of extraterrestrials. For others, every report is dismissed as nonsense. Neither extreme really serves us very well. Real inquiry, the ability to say, "This is interesting, but we do not yet know what exactly it is."
0: That may be unsatisfying, but it is the foundation of honest journalism. Think about how many mysteries humanity has solved over time. Lightning was once seen as supernatural. Disease was once poorly understood. The planets themselves were once objects of myth and speculation. Progress happens when people investigate evidence carefully rather than jumping to conclusions. So perhaps the most important part of this story is not whether the answer turns out to be extraordinary. The important part is that we're willing to ask questions, demand facts, and remain open to the learning. If these sightings ultimately have conventional explanations, we will better understand our technology, our sensors, and our atmosphere. If some cases remain unresolved, we will continue searching. And if one day we discover that intelligent life exists elsewhere in the universe, it will be one of the most profound moments in human history. Until then, curiosity is appropriate. Wonder is appropriate. We'll talk with Bill Konkolsky, State Director of the Michigan Chapter of the Mutual UFO Network, at 10:48 this morning. We'll take your calls on this at 9:35. All right, the big news is the Detroit Pistons insist the officials did not cost them Game 4 against the Cleveland Cavaliers, despite a dramatic 34-12 free throw disparity. Detroit lost 112-103 because the team failed to match Cleveland's energy, toughness, and urgency, particularly during a devastating 22-0 Cavaliers run to open the third quarter. Have you ever heard of such a thing? 22-0 to start the second half. Coach J.B. Bickerstaff and star Cade Cunningham both acknowledged that while the whistle was frustrating, it was not the true reason for defeat.
1: Some of the hardest lessons that you learn, right, are the most frustrating ones, but you learn from them and you grow. And this is a new environment for us, being in the second round, understanding what it takes to win at this, you know, level in this round for the first time.
0: Players like Jalen Duren said the Pistons have to set the tone early so officiating becomes irrelevant.
2: We're a team that we keep the ball hot, keep the ball moving, keep them moving, you know, keep their bigs moving so they're not just sitting at the rim. You know, that's when we've had success, but getting downhill, defense collapsing on us, trying to make tough passes in tight spots, it just, you know, it hasn't been good for us. So a couple careless turnovers, a lot of ones that we could have, you know, had different results with, but like I said, we'll be better, man. I trust the guys in the locker room. I trust, you know, who we've been and our identity over the season. So I know we'll protect the crib.
0: So here we are tied up 2 games to 2 games. Game 5 is Wednesday night at home. Let's go Pistons. Okay, everybody in Oakland County is talking about what's going on with the water. Repair crew worked through the night to fix a massive water main break that disrupted life for thousands of Oakland County residents, and the work continues this morning. Marie Osborne is following this story. She joins us now. Good morning, Marie.
23: Hi, Kevin. So it is another day without fresh water, flushing toilets and showers for thousands of people in Oakland County. Crews are making progress, we're told, on repairing that broken pipe. The break occurred Sunday morning at Riverwoods Park in Auburn Hills, but with the new pipe in place, it's going to take days of testing to make sure that it's operating properly. So they are not out of the woods yet. Frustrated residents had to line up at several locations in the county to receive free water from water trucks that were dispatched by county government. Hundreds of seniors had to be moved from the Flourish Senior Center in Auburn Hills. Moving vans could be seen at the facility on Monday, assisting people to move to places where there was running water. Sherry Carver lives in Lake Orion. She has a well water, but her son and his wife and two small children live in Auburn Hills. She said they've been struggling to just stay ahead of daily chores.
24: Cooking and cleaning, baths, obviously. Also, drinking water is a big deal. And I know laundry, when you have little ones in the family of four, it's a constant.
23: And Sherry and her neighbors are really stepping up. So many stories like this really throughout the county. They are offering water to their neighbors, to their friends, anybody who needs it. And Stellantis has informed employees who work in its Auburn Hills headquarters to stay home indefinitely following the water main break that has jeopardized the drinking water in that area. The city of Auburn Hills declaring a state of emergency, issuing a mandatory boil water alert after the break was discovered in the early hours of May 10th on Mother's Day.
0: Yeah, and this morning on our air, we had Suzanne Coffey, the CEO of Great Lakes Water Authority. She joined us and had this to say.
25: The communities in GLWA are working
24: extraordinary efforts to get this resolved as quickly as possible. Sometimes things take left turns during all of this, right? So we have to come out with estimates because people have to prepare. And these are very serious things that people are doing in terms of responding to a no water situation, certainly a boil water situation or other types of low pressure concerns that they might have. So I want them to know the communities have been absolutely excellent in their communication. Their operators are top notch. Everyone is working this just as diligently as possible.
0: Yeah, if you're one of the people impacted, you know.
23: Absolutely.
0: You know, my daughter, they're one of the impacted, and they, you know, they're coming over for showers and they're bringing their laundry over.
23: That's right.
0: And, you know, and you'd say, all right, well, if it's a day or two, okay. If it's a couple of weeks or longer, it gets to be a real, real problem.
23: And absolutely. And remember those seniors I talked about. Can you imagine being infirmed and having to move from your, where the place where you
0: very
23: live?
0: Very serious immediately for those folks. Yeah. Okay. When we come back, we're going to talk about President Trump's trip to China with Peter Trumbore, chair of political science at Oakland University. It's All Talk. I'm Kevin Dietz.
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13: We have a crash shaking up the left lane of the Lodge southbound at Livernois. Also an accident on the Jeffries eastbound at Newburgh. Traffic slow from 275. Crash off to the right shoulder of eastbound 696 after Orchard Lake Road. And stop and go traffic on eastbound 94 between Wayne Road and E-Course. 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
14: Starting to get a little more cloud coming in on our northwest flow. Clouds will eventually lead to showers with a cold front approaching. It'll knock temperatures down a hair tomorrow. Low 60s today, more clouds this afternoon than we had earlier. Tonight, some showers with the front coming in, a little breezy at times. In town, about 52, surrounding suburbs in the 40s. Clouds go back on the increase tomorrow. I think we might get some morning sun. I'll be close to 60, so down a few degrees with a west breeze that'll gust at times 25-plus miles per hour. Good-looking Thursday, 65 and sunny. Friday, partly sunny, a little milder, 70. From the Weather Channel, I'm meteorologist Ray Stajicon, 760 WJR, where Michigan comes to talk.
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0: It's All Talk on a Tuesday morning. I'm Kevin Deese, coming to you from the Golden Tower of the Fisher Building. The number is 1-800-859-0957, 1-800-859-0WJR. We are going to take your calls at 9:35, so pick up the phone and be a part of the show. President Trump, he's headed to Beijing for one of the most consequential economic and geopolitical meetings of his presidency. Joining him is a powerhouse delegation. Boy, did you hear the list of people who are going with him? Tim Cook of Apple, Elon Musk of Tesla, Larry Fink of BlackRock, and David Solomon of Goldman Sachs. The message seems fairly clear. This trip is about more than diplomacy. It's about trade and tariffs, artificial intelligence, investment, manufacturing, and the future of the world's two largest economies at stake is a lot. Supply chains and consumer prices and retirement accounts and America's broader economic relationship with China. Joining us now is Peter Trombor, Chair of Political Science at Oakland University and International Relations Expert. Good morning. How are you?
15: Hi. Good morning, Kevin.
0: What do you think of the entourage that Donald Trump has taken with him?
15: Well, I think I think you portrayed it pretty accurately, right? There's a lot at stake, and the United States is really trying to, I think, keep China from getting too far out ahead of us in certain key technological areas. And I think one of those is artificial intelligence, which China has been trying, working very hard to develop their own sort of independent AI capability, with their DeepSeek model and things like that. So, you know, between, the chip industry, China has been trying to develop, lessen its dependence on NVIDIA chips, which of course, you know, they're American. And we've had export controls on chips to China to try to limit their development of these high technology sort of industries. So I think this delegation that's heavy with sort of tech titans is part of a message we're trying to send to the Chinese about those kinds of economic issues.
0: Do you think they're there to talk about specific issues, or do you think they're there to send a message of how serious we are about this particular meeting between the two leaders?
15: You know, in all honesty, the United States really hasn't done the preparatory work to have a deal ready and waiting sort of in the wings for them to sign off on at the end, right? When the last time that President Trump went was back in 2017, and there was extensive advance work that was done by the U.S. delegation. Senior U.S. officials went to Beijing ahead of Trump's visit, and they essentially had the outlines of agreements worked out before the heads of state got together. That has not been done this time, and I think there's some confusion about exactly what they're going to talk about when it gets down to details. So I think some of this is messaging, right? We're, you know, sending these, you know, economic powerhouses with the president to try to sort of, I think, convey a message about how serious we are about working through some of these economic issues. But I don't know that we've done the advance work necessary for an agreement to emerge from this meeting.
0: I think of the talks that need to take place about national security in Taiwan and how they're going to get that done, along with all of this economic issues like tariffs and market access and, like you said, AI. What do you make of what President Trump's talking about with a board of trade and a board of investment with China?
15: I'm not certain that the Chinese are all that interested in sort of playing along with these kinds of ideas from the president. I think partly it's because they're not convinced that he's a reliable partner, and I think they've got good reason to be suspicious. You know, between the ever-changing dimensions of trade war with China, with the president's ability to sort of change his tune on virtually any issue at any moment, I'm not sure that the Chinese are ready to commit. I mean, what they would love is some degree of stability in the relationship with the United States, but I'm not certain that they believe they can get that from Donald Trump. I think something else that the Chinese are especially interested in is getting Trump to do more than simply acknowledging the status of Taiwan as something that China wants to alter. I think they would like the president to sort of officially recognize China's claim over Taiwan. And this is something that you know, no U.S. president has done. But I think the Chinese would like to see that. They would also like to see some significant reductions in U.S. arms sales to Taiwan. And there's another, I think it's a $14 billion arms deal that's on the table with Taiwan right now that China's got some concerns about. So there are a lot of issues that are going to be talked about in this meeting. I'm not sure that any of them are going to get resolved, though.
0: What do you think? Do you think there'll be any impact on tariffs and possibly reduced prices for American consumers?
15: Well, I think that's still working its way through the courts, right? You know, the courts have consistently been, you know, knocking down the tariffs that Trump has imposed, and I don't see any indication that Trump is coming in with some idea that at the end of this meeting we're going to reduce tariffs or tariffs are going to return to their earlier levels. You know, in all honesty, the president doesn't seem terribly concerned about the economic impact of his own policies. And, you know, we got a report today of the highest inflation rates in 3 years, and I haven't seen any official reaction to that yet. So it's hard for me to say that the president has got sort of a specific goal in mind when it comes to things like tariffs and our various trade wars with China.
0: What are the pros and cons of becoming economically independent from China?
15: Well, I think, you know, it's the two largest economies. China is a huge source of both a huge potential market for the United States, and it always has been, but it's also a huge source of manufactured goods, right? China has emerged over the last 20 years as sort of the manufacturing, you know, mecca for the global economy. And that is as true today as it was, you know, 10 years ago when the president was there last. If anything, like, the Chinese economy has gotten stronger and China has gotten more confident in their role on the global stage, you know, sort of portraying themselves as the stable alternative to the mercurial Donald Trump. And with that in mind, right, I think this economic relationship is absolutely essential to both sides. I mean, this has been the idea all along, right, is that the United States and China are so fundamentally economically interconnected that the idea of conflict between them would be disastrous for both sides. And I think that still remains the case, even though, you know, China is emerging as a more confident and a more powerful economy. So So I think the basic outlines of the relationship remain relatively similar.
0: Peter Trombor, Chair of Political Science at Oakland University and International Relations Expert. Thank you for this preview. We will stay in touch with you as this meetings get placed. Trump heading over tonight. Thank you so much for your expertise.
15: Sure thing, Kevin.
0: Yeah, appreciate it. Yeah, we used to talk about the big concern being over espionage and technology transfer, and it still is a huge issue, but it seems like there's so much going on right now. That's sort of fallen down to number 4 or 5 on the list, maybe even lower. There's so much that needs to happen at this meeting. Can they get anything done with so many things that they need to get done? We'll take your calls on at 1-800-859-0WJR. It's All Talk. I'm Kevin Dietz.
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22: News. I'm Therese Crowley. Friends in trade. President Trump about to fly off for China diplomacy with a host of executives from Elon Musk to Apple.
29: China's looking at this as a two-way street, this boardroom diplomacy that the president is bringing with him along for this ride. And, you know, there are some in this handpicked delegation who are looking to do business with China, Boeing being an example for that.
22: Fox's Alexandria Hoff. China has an interest in getting Iran to open the Strait of Hormuz to get its oil through. After President Trump called Iran's latest response to the U.S. peace proposal a piece of garbage. The price of oil rising again up to $101 a barrel. And consumer price inflation hit 3.8%, the highest since May 23. War Secretary Pete Hegseth on the hot seat in House and Senate hearings over the $1.5 trillion Pentagon budget and the cost of the war so far, 25 billion. 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
13: Southbound on the Lodge at Livernois, an accident's taking up the left lane on the Jeffries eastbound at Newburgh. A crash there has traffic slowed to 275. Eastbound 696 after Orchard Lake Road, crash off to the right shoulder. Slow travel on eastbound 94 between Vining and E-Course. 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Partly cloudy today with a high of 60. Right now, it's 48. Rain tonight and a low of 54. Then overcast tomorrow and a high of 58. I'm Renee Vitale, WJR, traffic and weather first.
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0: And it is 9:35. That means it is your turn to talk. 1-800-859-0957. 1-800-859-0WJR. Give us a call. Give us a text. Be a part of the show. So yeah, Donald Trump's headed to China and it's a big deal. This is a big meeting with President Xi. What are your expectations of this meeting? Do you expect a lot to get done or do you expect this to maybe lay the groundwork for something down the road? It seems like there's an awful lot on the line. Is he going to make progress on trade? Will they resolve the differences over Taiwan? Does Donald Trump hold the cards in this meeting? Is he in a position of power? Is he in a position of strength right now for this meeting or is he in a position of weakness? He's bringing some big shots, Tim Cook, Elon Musk, and others, to try and let China know that we're serious about talking about things that will help the economy over here, talking about trade and things like that. But he leaves for Beijing right after saying the ceasefire in Iran is on life support. He says it's on life support, calling Iran's response a piece of garbage. It almost makes me feel like he should have postponed this trip to China and stayed home to focus on Iran. That seems like the biggest issue right now. Or can he go to China and convince the president to put pressure on Iran to agree to Trump's peace plan, which insists on Iran not having nuclear capabilities? Is that what Donald Trump wants to talk about? Can he talk about all of these things in one meeting? Iran, Taiwan, the economy, trade. And let's throw an espionage in there, too, because most of the other visits between the two countries, espionage has been at the top of the list. And espionage, is a big deal, The spy balloons, stealing corporate secrets. It costs Americans billions and billions of dollars. These companies develop things. They get patents on them to protect them. and then China rips them off and makes the stuff for pennies on the dollars. And that impacts us. But I don't even know if that's on the table. I haven't even heard anyone talking about that. 1-800-859-0957, 1-800-859-0WJR. Let's go to Pat in Richmond. Pat, welcome to All Talk.
4: Hey, Kevin. Couple of things I wanted to say. In regards to the professor you had on, he said that he thought Trump had no concerns about the economic impact his policies had. I think that's kind of a bit of a reckless statement. But anyway, in regards to China, the robust economy, really, if you look underneath the hood, they have to steal everyone's technology. And the reason that is because their people aren't highly incentivized to develop and with innovation because they don't bear the fruits of their labor. The government takes that. So, you know, this notion that China is just, really awesome economy, it's not true. The people are under a huge burden of socialism there. So
0: yeah, I don't think China's economy is humming along. I disagree with the professor Peter Trombor there. I think Donald Trump has one of his probably his biggest concern is economic outcomes. I would disagree there as well. But I'm curious if China feels like they're coming to the table from a position of power or not, because 6 months ago, I might have thought this meeting, Donald Trump had all the cards. I'm not sure right now. I'm really not. I really have to wait and watch and see how this plays out.
4: True. I think he's smart for bringing the cabal of luminaries he's taking with him.
0: I do, too. And they have a lot of influence and impact in China. They have a lot of the work they do involves China. So they have a lot of sway in what goes on in China's economy and our economy. So I think having them there is a really good idea. Appreciate it, Pat. Thanks so much. Sure. Let's go to Robert in Sterling Heights. Robert, welcome to All Talk.
5: Hey, Kevin, how you doing today?
0: I'm doing good. How are you?
5: Good. I think a lot of things have changed, considering that Venezuela is no longer shipping oil to China. We're more in control of the Panama Canal. I don't know if you know, but last October, they made a defense treaty with Indonesia and recently with Malaysia. Those are two trade choke points for China. If they don't have access to those points, they're not in good shape. And what's going on with Iran right now? Right now, we have a blockade in place, and I'll bet you dollars to donuts that we're probably going to take control of the Straits of Hormuz in the near future. That's another choke point that China definitely depends on. So I say Trump has a lot more of the cards on his side. Not to mention that, doesn't China have like 2 million people that are actual slaves, the Uyghurs that are working for them?
0: They do, and it's a humanitarian issue that was huge a couple of years ago, and it was not resolved. It hasn't been in the mainstream media much anymore. I don't know if they will get to that issue either. I think you touched on something really important. One, Venezuela and that oil, that is going to have a massive impact on oil and gas, but it's going to take a little while for that to happen. They have to get in there and do a lot of work before we see the fruit of that labor. Maybe 18 months, maybe 2 years, but you're right. That's a huge deal. The Strait of Hormuz, I think you're right on, Robert. I think this next plan is when this ceasefire ends, I think Donald Trump is going to go into Iran blazing to do whatever it takes to take over the Strait of Hormuz and have the U.S. Temporarily get ships moving through there until they come up with a solution that does not involve Iran threatening these ships. I think that's the next move, and I think it's going to be massive in regards to the military effort.
5: Yes, I think you're correct, Kevin. Thank you.
0: All right, I appreciate that call. Yeah, what do you think about this meeting? I like the fact that Donald Trump is taking Elon Musk over, Tim Cook over, the head of BlackRock, Larry Fink, and Goldman Sachs' CEO, David Solomon. I think these people have a lot of influence over what happens to China's economy, just like they have a lot of influence over what happens to our economy. And they're coming over on Team Trump. And I think Donald Trump probably feels like he needs a little more muscle on this trip. So he's bringing in the big guns from the business world. And he's going to try and see if that can help persuade President Xi to have more favorable outcomes for the United States right now. But man, with Taiwan, that situation is just pins and needles. If China decides to make a move on Taiwan, we have to defend Taiwan. Are we ready to defend Taiwan while we're doing what we're doing in Iran? You still have Russia and Ukraine going at it. I mean, there's a lot going on in the world. Are we ready for China to make a move on Taiwan? Are we militarily up for that kind of a fight? Maybe this meeting is to get in there and settle that issue down for a while. Can he do all of these things at once? The guy seems like he never sleeps, Donald Trump. So, it seems like he can juggle a lot of balls in the air, but, back here at home, he's got to think about the economy. There's another report out. I think CNN, something like 75% of Americans are upset with the economy, and they think it's the top issue. It's the top issue. Donald Trump is in China, and Iran's ceasefire is on life support. And who even knows what's going on in Russia and Ukraine anymore? We haven't talked about that in forever. It's going to be tough to win the midterms if all the focus is everywhere else in the world and inflation is up and the economy is tough. Your thoughts? It's All Talk. I'm Kevin Dietz.
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1: Maybe close to 30 miles per hour will drop to about 60 degrees for the high. Thursday, sunshine 65, a little better Friday, partly sunny 70. From the Weather Channel, I'm meteorologist Ray Stajikon, 760 WJR, where Michigan comes to talk.
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3: It's All Talk on a Tuesday morning. I'm Kevin Deeds coming to you from the Golden Tower of the Fisher Building. The number is 1-800-859-0957. 1-800-859-0WJR. A cruise ship carrying passengers from around the world has become the focus of intense international attention after several cases of hantavirus were identified. The ship is now docked in Spain, and passengers, including Americans, are being returned to their home countries for monitoring and quarantine. Health officials emphasize that this is not another COVID-style event. The strain involved is believed to be a rare form of hantavirus that can spread between people. But experts are telling us that the overall risk to the general public remains low. Still, after everything that we went through in 2020 with COVID, any report involving a potentially deadly virus naturally is raising worry and many questions. Joining us this morning is Dr. Matthew Sims, infectious disease expert at Corwell Health, William Beaumont University Hospital. Good morning, doctor. How are you?
4: Good morning. I'm doing well.
3: Thanks for being with us. What is hantavirus?
4: Yeah, hantavirus is a virus carried by rodents, usually spread from rodent excrement to people. It's sort of all over the world. It has many strains. Often they're sort of named under the old convention where they're named for the area of the country or the world that they were isolated. So like one example in the U.S. is Four Corners virus. One example is Andes virus, which is the strain that they have right now. And one classic example is called Sin Nombre virus, which means without a name because nobody wanted to claim it. It generally speaking causes a severe pulmonary syndrome that has a very high mortality, up to 50-60% sometimes, depending on the strain and the cases and whatnot.
3: Wow. Tell us about the Andes virus. How's that different?
4: Yeah, so Andes virus is one of the rare versions of the hantavirus that seems to be able to spread person to person. Like I mentioned, it's usually spread from rodent excrement. I know of one case where a landscaper actually ran over a rodent, like a live mouse, and it got it that way. Generally speaking, it's spread from the excrement. You have to have like direct exposure. But Andes virus is one that can actually spread person to person. It doesn't spread easily from everything we know. It can be spread from contact with saliva, sexual contact, that sort of thing. It likely can be spread through the respiratory route. You are exposed to those big droplets of saliva. And in a place like a cruise ship where everybody's sort of in a much more contained environment, it's probably more likely to spread than sort of in the normal course of things. But that's basically the big issue with the Andes virus.
3: Does the Andes virus have similar statistics, percentage-wise, 50 to 60% death rate?
4: I think it's like 40 to somewhere between 40 and 50%. But it's high. It's definitely above 40%.
3: Yeah. It spreads differently than COVID then, right?
4: Yeah, COVID, COVID also gets spread through respiratory secretions, usually in those droplets, but it spreads much more easily. So even out of like the coronaviruses, COVID spread particularly easily compared to something like SARS, which only spread when the people were symptomatic. So you had to have fever, cough, all of that to spread it. With COVID, you didn't even know when you were spreading it. Or MERS, which we're not 100% sure everything about the spread of it because it just doesn't seem to spread that easily.

0: So how worried should Americans be at this point?
1: At this point, probably not very worried. Most outbreaks of Andes virus, and there have been some, tend to be fairly self-limited. This one, you know, being on a cruise ship may have helped because, as I said, it probably spread a little faster initially, so it probably got identified a little faster because of that. But it also contained most of the people. Now, there were people who left the cruise ship, and they've all been tracked down, and they're being monitored in their countries. And they're, you know, they're looking for secondary spread and whatnot. And so far, from what I understand, no secondary spread has been found. The cruise ship has now been evacuated. The people have been taken back to their countries. There has been one more case just in the last, I think, few hours that's been confirmed. So we're up to 11 total now. There are, I want to say it's, I'm not sure if it's 15 or 17 Americans now in Nebraska. I think it's 15. I think a couple of people had already left. I think 15 people have been evacuated to Nebraska, to the National Quarantine Unit, and they're being monitored. One of those people, from what I understand, has the hantavirus, is one of those confirmed cases, and one has symptoms but has not yet been confirmed as a case.
0: You know, people are just so worried. Sure. How confident do you think the medical community is that we don't need to be worried, that this won't turn into something much bigger?
1: You were fairly confident. That being said, we recognize the potential for unknown factors to occur, right? So, you know, I'm not going to say it can't happen, right? Because, you know, one of the things we learned through the COVID pandemic is the more we say we're certain of this and then it turns out to be something different, that's how people start losing faith in us, right? So I'm not going to say it can't happen. I'm going to say it's highly unlikely to happen. For everything we know about this virus and how it spreads at this point in time, it doesn't look like it's going to happen. We have not seen extensive secondary spread, even on that cruise ship, which, as I said, tight confined quarters, etc. There were 150 people on that ship. There are only 11 cases right now. Now, it can have a long incubation, so we're not out of the woods. They're going to be monitoring those patients for quite a while, those passengers for quite a while. Probably longer than they even really need to, because nobody wants to see this get out.
0: What are the symptoms they're going to look for in those quarantine passengers?
1: Fever, shortness of breath, cough, coughing up blood, sort of just getting really the sort of a septic picture, a pneumonia kind of picture. Those are the things they're going to look for. They're going to monitor temperatures.
0: What are the treatment options for those who are infected?
1: Supportive care only. There are no treatments for hantavirus. There are no approved vaccines. Mm-hmm. Outside of the country, I think China and maybe Korea have some vaccines for specific strains that are in very limited availability and production. I think they're more, you know, emergency kind of experimental, right, sort of things. There's nothing approved at the FDA for use in hantavirus.
0: Dr. Matthew Sims, infectious disease expert at Corwell Health, William Beaumont University Hospital, thank you so much for sharing what you know about this with us. We appreciate it.
1: Happy to.
0: All right, that's the situation. It's All Talk. I'm Kevin Dietz.
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7: I'm Dave Anthony, Fox News, where he will hold talks this week with China's president.
8: We think this is going to be a monumentally important meeting between these two great leaders.
7: And U.S. Ambassador to China, David Perdue, also tells Fox.
8: We've opened the door for China to help us with Iran. They get 45-48% of their oil through the Straits of Hormuz.
7: Iran has halted most shipping through there while the U.S. military keeps up a blockade around Iran's ports. With no end to the conflict in sight, the president calls Iran's counter-proposal garbage and the ceasefire is on life support. Fox's Trey Yingst reports from Tel Aviv.
9: The Middle East is bracing for the possibility that the region returns to war in the days ahead. Overnight, Iran's parliament speaker, Mohammad Khalibaf, posted to X saying, quote, our armed forces are ready to deliver a well-deserved response to any aggression. Mistaken strategy and mistaken decisions will always lead to mistaken results. The whole world has already figured this out.
7: Oil prices are rising again, up more than 3%, and that surge in this conflict, along with the spike at the gas pump, is driving up inflation overall.
10: It was expected to increase, but the annual pace was even hotter than anticipated. The consumer price index rose 0.6% from March to April, up 0.4% for core CPI, excluding food and energy. The CPI for the year ending in April rose 3.8%.
7: That's Fox's Jenny Casola. April's annual inflation rate 0.5% higher than March. Another passenger on that cruise ship that had a hantavirus outbreak has tested positive. That's in Spain. So it's 11 confirmed cases so far.
11: Given the long incubation period of the virus, it's possible we might see more cases in the coming weeks.
7: But World Health Organization Director Dr. Tedros Ghebreyesus still maintains hantavirus is not like the COVID spread and risk of a big outbreak is low. 18 Americans taken off the ship remain quarantined. None of those in Nebraska have symptoms. One in Atlanta did. 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
13: No crashes on the roads. The Jeffries, a little slow eastbound between 275 and Newburgh due to an earlier accident. Southbound 75 slow between the Davison and Warren Avenue. Same with eastbound 94 between Vining and Ecorse. Now, WJR Weather First from the Weather Channel. Partly cloudy today with a high of 60. Right now, it's 50. Rain tonight, a low of 54. Overcast tomorrow, high of 58. I'm Renee Vitale, WJR Traffic and Weather First.
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0: And welcome into the 10 o'clock hour of All Talk on a Tuesday morning. I hope you're having a fabulous day. I'm Kevin Dietz here to bring you the latest headlines and the stories that everyone is talking about. Yeah, President Donald Trump, he said the fragile ceasefire with Iran is on massive life support. What's the percentage chance of surviving?
21: I would say the ceasefire is on massive life support, where the doctor walks in and says, sir, your loved one has approximately a 1% chance of living. It's unbelievably weak, I would say. I would call it the weakest right now, after reading that piece of garbage they sent us. I didn't even finish reading it.
0: Yeah, Donald Trump described the power struggle inside Iran between moderates who want a deal and the hardliners he referred to as lunatics who want to continue fighting. During the Oval Office remarks, Dr. Oz compared the situation to a critically ill patient with almost no chance of recovery. The comments underscore just how precarious the current truce has become as tensions continue in the Middle East. Listen to what Cory Booker said about what's going on in Iran.
22: The Strait of Hormuz was not closed at the beginning of this conflict. This conflict has been a massive disaster, and Donald Trump himself is an embarrassment on the world stage. I hear it from allies all around the world. He has got us into a trap, and we're effectively in a stalemate with Iran. And the people that are paying the price is American military, hundreds injured, 14 lives lost. And the American people collectively were spending billions of dollars more in the price spikes that we've seen as a result of this. This president has no way out. This is going to go on for months, and that pain is going to continue to be felt by people he promised to lower prices for and keep us out of foreign entanglements.
0: Trump is expected to discuss the crisis further during his upcoming high-stakes meeting with Chinese President Xi. That takes place in Beijing. Trump is leaving for that today, expected to get there later tonight. General Motors is estimating between 500 and 600 information technology jobs globally, including positions in Michigan, as the automaker restructures its technology organization. Those jobs will be eliminated. The company says the move is designed to reduce overlap and align its workforce with the skills needed for future software and digital initiatives. GM has not disclosed how many of the affected workers are based at its General Motors Tech Center in Warren, but some Michigan employees are included. The layoff follows a previous round of cuts in October when approximately 200 CAD engineers were let go at the same campus. GM says it's grateful for the contributions of the affected employees and will provide support during the transition. A major 42-inch water main break in Auburn Hills has left residents in Orion Township, Lake Orion, and northern Auburn Hills with little to no water and strict usage restrictions. Officials with the Great Lakes Water Authority say repairs to the failed pipe could take as long as 2 weeks, though they hope to restore the service sooner. This was Suzanne Coffey, the CEO of Great Lakes Water Authority, on JR Mornings this morning.
1: So right now the repair continues to go very, very well. I would say we are in the latter stages of that repair. You likely saw pictures yesterday, if people are following this in different outlets, that the new pipe was in the ground. They were welding. There's different activities that have to happen at this stage. But I would tell you it's gone as good as it could go. And that's not by accident. There's an awful lot that our construction crews have done to double up and work this, understanding the urgency of it.
0: Yeah, for thousands of families and business owners, the outage is creating a significant disruption and financial hardship as crews race to restore normal service. A Michigan man who shot and killed his best friend just hours after his wedding will spend decades in prison. Newaygo County Circuit Judge Robert Springstead sentenced Bradley Weller to 30 to 60 years for the death of Eric Smith. Weller and Smith had been close friends, making the crime especially heartbreaking for both families. Prosecutors said the shooting occurred on the groom's wedding night after a celebration that turned tragic. Weller was convicted of second-degree murder and related firearm charges. Family members described the loss as incomprehensible and said the two families were destroyed in a single night. The case stands as a devastating reminder of how quickly celebration can turn into a lifelong tragedy. The Pistons did not have what it took to win in Cleveland. Cleveland wins both games, bringing the series to 2-2. Everybody talking free throws, including Coach J.B. Bickerstaff.
2: It's unacceptable. It is. You know, we didn't do enough, obviously, to help ourselves, and I'll start there. But, you know, ever since we came to Cleveland, the whistle has changed. You know, there's no way that one guy on their team shoots more free throws than our team. You know, we're not a settled team. We're not a jump shooting team. You know, we drive the ball, attack the paint. You know, so what was done out there tonight, you know, it's frustrating.
0: Let's bring in WJR sports analyst Steve Courtney. Hey, Steve.
3: Hey, what's going on, Kev? Good morning, everyone. Yeah, let's remember the Pistons up by four at the half. I don't think anybody anticipated the Donovan Mitchell tsunami that was about to take place. How about that, dude? He ties an NBA playoff record with 39 points in the second half. The Cavaliers get the even up in this series with a 112-103 win. By the way, Mitchell matched the mark of Eric Sleepy Floyd. You remember him, Kev, I know you do, on a free throw with 27.6 seconds left. He finished with 43 points, including 15 during Cleveland's amazing 24-0 run that went from the last 12 seconds of the first half to the first 6 minutes of the third quarter. And again, Cleveland trailed by four at the half. Unbelievable. Now, the 24-0 run was the longest in an NBA postseason game since Minnesota also scored 24 straight in Game 6 of its Western Conference semifinal series against Denver, that in 2024. James Harden, once again, reports for duty, had his 40th playoff double-double with 24 points, 11 assists. Evan Mobley, 17 points, 5 block shots, 3 steals. He was a presence just from the get-go. As far as the Pistons go, in that first half, where would they have been without Caris LeVert? He had a season-high 24 points for Detroit. Cade Cunningham, 19. The first time he has been held under 20 in 11 postseason games. Tobias Harris added 16. And also, Kev, let's point out the work of Paul Reed. I'm a big fan of this guy. 15 points, 7-9 from the floor. He was actually 1-2 from beyond the arc. He also had 4 boards, 2 of those on the offensive side. So the series tied at 2. Game 5 will be tomorrow night, 8 o'clock, back at the friendly confines of Little Caesars Arena. It's going to be televised on ESPN. And here's the rub, Kev. The Cavaliers on the road, not good. They are a combined 0-5 away from Cleveland, 0-3 against Toronto, and then, of course, 0-2 so far here in Detroit. Certainly hope that that trend continues. By the way, the Pistons, a 3.5-point favorite for tomorrow night's Game 5. Got to get her done.
0: Yeah, but you got to play Cleveland and the referees. It doesn't seem like a fair fight. Hopefully, we'll get a different set of refs or different whistles here at Little Caesars Arena.
3: Quickly, Kev, just to add on to what Coach Bickerstaff was talking about, the Pistons attempted 55 free throws in the first two games of this series, both Detroit victories at home. In the past two games, the Pistons have shot 34. Meanwhile, the Cavaliers attempted 43 free throws in the first two games, 52 in the two tilts in Cleveland. Yeah, kind of a disparity there, huh?
0: Yeah, that is not good. Not good. All right, well, hopefully we get back to work and get a big win here at home and go up 3-2 in this series. Steve Courtney, we appreciate you.
3: All right, Kevin. Enjoy the rest of the day, my friend.
0: It's All Talk. I'm Kevin D.
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13: No accidents on the roads right now. A few construction notes. Woodward southbound at Hickory Grove. Right lane closed there till 3 o'clock on Thursday. 10 mile reduced down to one lane in both directions. That's in place until until Saturday. The right lane is closed on eastbound 94 between Metro Parkway and North River Road until 7 p.m. on Monday. 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
6: Pretty good looking day today. Temperatures are going to stay unseasonably cool, and another little shot in the arm of some cooler weather coming overnight tonight with a front. 63 today, a little bit more cloud this afternoon than earlier tonight. A little breeze will start to pick up as the front comes in with a few showers. 52, less than a quarter of an inch of rain. 40s out in the suburbs. Tomorrow may have some sun in the morning, increasing clouds, and windy at times in the afternoon, close to 60. Thursday, sunshine 65. Friday, partial sun. A little warmer, 70. From the Weather Channel, I'm meteorologist Ray Stajicon, 760 WJR, where Michigan comes to talk.
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0: It's All Talk on a Tuesday morning. I'm Kevin Dietz, coming to you from the Golden Tower of the Fisher Building. The number is 1-800-859-0957, 1-800-859-0WJR. Give us a call. Be a part of the show. We're going to take your calls at 10:35. All right. You know about this no-mow May. Have you heard of that? Every spring, lawns across Michigan become the focus of a growing debate. For several years, communities encouraged residents to participate in no-mow May, the idea that letting grass grow for a full month would help bees and butterflies and other pollinators during a critical time of year. But now some Michigan cities are rethinking the program. Experts say the science is mixed, and there are concerns now that the tall grass may attract ticks and create other problems. Joining us now is David Lowenstein, consumer horticulture educator for Michigan State University. Good morning. How are you?
7: I'm good. Thank you for having me.
0: Yeah, I appreciate you being here. Tell us about No Mow May. When did it start? What was the hope for it?
7: Yeah, the idea behind No Mow May came from some work in the Appleton, Wisconsin area. Several years back, a researcher was looking at parks and home lawns and comparing bees between them. Unfortunately, the science, it wasn't the greatest behind it. There was some evidence that if you don't mow your grass, you get more bees. But grass by itself is not a resource that bees use. So there are better ways to help the bees than just not mowing your lawn for 1 month.
0: Yeah, I don't know that I want more bees around my house anyway, but why is it important that bees get help?
7: Yes, so bees are important pollinators in our region. What that means is they help transfer pollen from the male parts of the flower to the female parts of the flower. If you like vegetables like cucumbers and squash and tomatoes, or you like to eat fruits, blueberries, apples, pears, you need bees to allow those fruits and vegetables to form. Wasps give bees a bad name, but we need our bees so we have food to eat and also for our flowers and plants to grow.
0: What are some things that would be helpful for bees?
7: The two things that bees need to survive in our area, they need food, and that comes in the form of pollen and nectar. So a variety of native plants that have different shapes, that bloom at different times of the year, and they also need a place to survive. That would be a nest. So bees can nest either in the ground, things like bumblebees and small sweat bees nest in the ground, and there are bees that nest in cavities. That would be trees, old logs, stems, and it's important to think about leaving some patch of your ground undisturbed for the bees to be able to nest there, but there are better places than just leaving your grass unmowed for a month. Maybe you have a flower garden that you leave a little messy, so there's some areas that the bees can come in and out of and do their business pollinating.
0: We've been hearing a lot about ticks and concerns about ticks. Do we think that the tall grass may actually lead to more ticks?
7: So ticks have been an issue prior to cities taking on no-mow May. With our warmer winters, we have a longer season that ticks can survive. Ticks naturally live in areas that have a lot of brush, the borders between forests and grassy areas. And there are certain kinds of ticks, like the American dog tick, that do prefer longer grasses. So no-mow May by itself would not lead to an explosive increase in ticks, but it could lead to some ticks entering that area and increasing the chances you might interact with ticks that prefer longer grasses.
0: Okay, so don't skip the entire month of May. What should we do?
7: What would have been a better branding would have been something like Less Mow May or Less Mow Your Lawn. Because again, grass does not flower and bees don't feed on grass. But some of the lower growing weeds, or what people call weeds sometimes, like white clover, violets, those can be a food item that bees would eat. So there is good evidence suggesting that if you were to mow your lawn slightly less frequently in the summer, maybe you do it every 2 weeks instead of weekly, that allows some of those lower growing plants that bees visit to survive. And it also makes it less difficult to mow your lawn. If I don't mow my lawn for a month, it's going to be pretty hard with my small push mower or my electric mower to actually get that job done. But waiting an extra week to mow still doesn't make it too hard. And it's important to have your grass about 3 inches in height. It's better for the health of the grass, and it can crowd out other unwanted weeds if you don't mow too low.
0: So three inches is what you want to be at for the ideal healthy lawn?
7: Yep, that would be the target for the height of your grass blades.
0: What about pesticide use and things like that? How does that impact everything that's going on?
7: Yeah, there's a couple different things that people might use when they're taking care of their lawn. They might use an herbicide to kill weeds that are growing in spots where they don't want, or maybe they're using a pesticide that is trying to kill grubs or other insects below the grass surface that feed on those roots. The biggest risk to bees is treating your lawn when there are flowering plants growing within. So if you know you have a lot of white clover within and you're trying to get rid of it, which, again, white clover is a great plant, free nitrogen and good for bees, but if it's not the look you're going for, it's better to mow your lawn first, get rid of those flowers, and then apply the herbicide or insecticide you're planning to use so you're not accidentally poisoning any bees that might visit those sprayed flowers.
0: Are there some other native flowers that we should be looking to add to our gardens?
7: Absolutely. There are probably tens of good plant choices. And what's most important is you want to select a plant that is adapted to the sunlight and is adapted to the drainage in your area. We like to say right plant, right place when you put something in the ground. We have some great resources on NSU Extension's webpage for trying to match the type of plant you want for the conditions that you have. A few that come to my mind that do really well across a variety of partial to full sun are things like cone flowers and bee balm or black-eyed Susan. Those are a few that are really good for bees. They look pretty and they'll come back year after year, but there are lots of other native flowers out there besides those few that I mentioned.
0: When homeowners are aware of this and trying to help bees and other pollinators, are there mistakes they make sometimes?
7: One concern that we see is people trying to aim big too fast. When you see pictures of those gardens with lots of wildflowers within them, that takes a few years to build up to that. If you are just going to throw seed out and expect wildflowers to form, you might get a few, but it usually takes two seasons for those plants to begin flowering. And there's a lot of critters out there, rabbits, rodents, that they find young plants really tasty, the same way that we sometimes do for things that we grow, like lettuces and spinach. So I would suggest people try to purchase plants at the plug life stage. So that's the second year plant that a nursery has already taken care of. And this is an excellent time of the year to find these at a reasonable price at plant sales in the community. So regardless of where you live in the area, there's probably a plant sale taking place almost every weekend for the next month or so. And that could be a good location to get native plants at a reasonable price and not to take care of them for as long.
0: David Lowenstein, consumer horticultural educator for Michigan State University. We appreciate the conversation. Thanks so much.
7: You're welcome. Have a good day.
0: That is all stuff I did not know. I like the idea of just keep one area of your garden for the bees and keep the rest of your lawn at 3 inches. That's your advice if you want some bees in your backyard. I'm not sure I do, but if you do, that's the way to do it. It's All Talk. I'm Kevin Dietz.
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15: Fox News, I'm CJ Papa. President Trump hours away from leaving the White House for the journey to Communist China. U.S. Ambassador to China, David Perdue, earlier on Fox's America's Newsroom.
26: We think this is going to be a monumentally important meeting between these two great leaders.
15: Secretary of State Marco Rubio will be one of the top officials in attendance for the two-day state visit.
27: Rubio, of course, being the biggest surprise for everyone because he was sanctioned by China and banned back in 2020 for bringing up the Uyghur persecution. The president says the Iran conflict has changed the agenda by a lot ahead of the summit.
15: Fox's Aisha Hazmi in Beijing. The head of the World Health Organization says there's no sign of a larger, broader outbreak following the deadly hantavirus outbreak on that cruise ship. Inflation up during the 10-week war. That is from the April reading of the Consumer Price Index. You're paying more, especially for gas. 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
13: Construction's taking up the right lane on southbound Woodward after Hickory Grove. That's in place until 3 o'clock on Thursday. 10-mile reduced down to just one lane in both directions at Woodward until Saturday. And the right lane is closed on eastbound 94 between Metro Parkway and North River Road till 7 o'clock on Monday. 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Partly cloudy today with a high of 60. Right now, it's 53. Rain tonight with a low of 54. Overcast tomorrow, high of 58. I'm Renee Vitale, WJR, traffic and weather first.
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0: It is 10:35, and that means it is your turn to talk. Do you believe in UFOs? Do you believe there's intelligent life elsewhere in the universe? 1-800-859-0957. 1-800-859-0WJR. Give us a call. Give us a text. What do you think? For centuries, human beings have looked up at the night sky and asked one of the biggest questions imaginable. Are we alone? Are we all alone here on Earth? Now that question is back in the headlines after the Pentagon released a new collection of declassified documents, photos, and videos involving UFOs, unidentified flying objects. The government, they call them unidentified anomalous phenomena. I don't think that's going to stick, UAP. I think UFOs is what people want to call these things. One newly disclosed report describes glowing superheated orbs approaching a U.S. military helicopter. It's kind of interesting. I mean, that's a trained pilot flying a U.S. military helicopter. That's not somebody, you know, in their backyard drinking too many bottles of champagne saying, I think I saw something flying across the sky. You know, that's a superheated orb approaching a U.S. military helicopter. Other reports include sightings by fighter pilots, radar operators, even astronauts during the Apollo mission. These are pretty credible people. The Pentagon is careful to say that unidentified does not mean extraterrestrial. So we have unidentified objects flying around or unidentified objects out there, but not necessarily other living beings associated with them. I don't know. Many of these incidents, they say, will probably be explained by drones, advanced technology, sensor anomalies, or natural phenomena, but a lot of people think they may be life on other planets. I don't know. Do you believe there's intelligent life elsewhere in the universe? Have you ever seen something that you could not explain? I remember when my kids were little, we would always have a shooting star would take place, and they'd be like, is that a UFO? Is that a UFO? Or an airplane would go by. I can't say as I've ever seen anything really that I could not explain, other than maybe the Northern Lights, which I can't really explain. But those are beautiful. But I don't know. A lot of people really do believe that there is life out there, and it's certainly plausible. I mean, we don't know what we don't know. And if we did discover we were not alone, how would that change your view of life on Earth? What would you want to do about that? I don't know. It's pretty interesting. Laura, what's your view on UFOs and life on other planets?
6: You know, I don't spend a lot of time thinking about this, but I would say overall, I'm probably more on the side of yes, they exist.
0: Yes, they exist?
6: Yes.
0: Are you surprised at all that the Pentagon decided to release photos and documents and information on what they have? And do you think they really would release acknowledgement of existence on another planet if they had it?
6: With this administration, yes, I do. Yes, I do. Am I surprised that government as a whole released it? Yes, I am. But under this administration, I'm not surprised.
0: There's a lot of people out there. I mean, you don't think about it much, but there's a lot of people who truly think about every time this topic comes up. And there's a lot of people who have said, why is the government so secretive about this? Where's the transparency on this? Do you think this will alleviate concerns about transparency, or will this just say, oh, they released this, but not what we really want to see?
6: I think that they're going to be appreciative of it at first, but I think they're going to want more. So it's going to lead to the skepticism of, you know, where are we at with this?
0: Yeah, I feel like initially there's going to be a lot of conspiracy theories, or a lot of, see, this proves it right here. Look at this document, or look at this photo. This proves that there's life on other planets, or that UFOs exist. But I hope that it leads to, you know, some really thoughtful questions coming out. Some real, let's take what we can explain. Like these things that, you know, trained pilots have seen. Let's look into that. Let's dig a little deeper and try and figure out what that is. Does the fact that, you know, pilots, astronauts, people like that are reporting these things make a difference to you?
6: I think I trust them more than I trust the government.
0: Yeah.
6: So yes.
0: Yeah. I think so too. I don't know. Danielle, what's your take on UFOs and life on other planets?
7: They are real. And I know that because my mother told me they are.
0: The UFOs or the life on the other planet, or both?
7: All of the things. My mom went on an Alaskan cruise. Her and my aunt were up on the deck, and they were just staring off at the glaciers. And then they looked over to the left, and there was this green thing in the sky. It flew for 100, 200 meters, and then it was just vanished.
0: What do you think they're up to? Why don't they just drop in and visit us? Or do you think they are on Earth visiting us?
7: I think they're studying us. They want to know, oh, this is what they do. We study animals. They're literally studying us. Oh, these people are strange. These things.
0: Do you think they're smarter than us?
7: Heck yeah.
0: Heck, they're more advanced than us?
7: Yes.
0: So they're studying us.
6: Maybe AI.
0: We're the ones in the zoo.
7: Anything that is studying something else is probably smarter than what they're studying.
0: Oh, I don't know. Did you see that new movie on Netflix where the octopus is studying the woman who cleans the tank?
6: That's a book, Kevin.
0: Yeah. It's a book, but it's a movie on Netflix now, too.
6: I know. I read the book.
0: Okay. Well, then the octopus is smarter than the human?
6: I don't think that that's relevant here.
7: Yeah, not relevant.
0: She's talking about who's studying who. That's all. I'll just bring it up.
7: No. I don't think that octopus is smarter than that lady.
0: Okay, so Laura, do you think that that life, like Danielle said, is studying us, flying around and studying us?
6: Probably to some degree, but I also think that we could use it to our benefit to try to, quote-unquote, study them as well, or use them to our benefit, because maybe they are doing or using something that we either don't know about or haven't thought about, you know, using some resource a certain way that could benefit us.
0: I think it would be more likely that these UFOs are transportation vehicles that have gone out of control and have just spun out of their own universe and are out of control and they've lost them. I don't believe that there is life on another planet that is smarter than us and just studying us and waiting for their time. What are they going to do ultimately? Are they going to take us over, Danielle, or are they just going to observe us?
7: I think what's going to end up happening, and this is like thousands of years, they're going to overtake us, but they're not going to do it now.
0: They don't need us right now?
7: No, they have to study us more and figure out how they can overthrow us.
0: Oh, they don't want to. They don't want to come in and take a risk of losing.
7: Yeah, they're smart.
0: Okay,
7: they know what's up.
0: It's interesting. I think it's great that they decided to release these documents, and I think some. I think they can be really useful. I really do. I think in some of these legit cases, we should take a look. What do you think, Nicholas in Waterford? What do you think about UFOs?
8: I think it's. It's useful for the government to distract us, and useful for demonic forces as well to distract us. Both want to distract us from something else. The government wants to distract us from something they'd rather us not focus or dwell into, and the demonic forces wants to distract us from God, from the truth.
0: Well, that makes a lot of sense, Nicholas. That sounds like something that would be most likely, that there's something going on and the government needs to distract us, so release a bunch of documents about UFOs to get people talking and take our eye off of the ball of what's important. Thank you. Really appreciate that. We'll take more calls as the show continues. We got to take a quick break. It's All Talk. I'm Kevin Dietz.
28: 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Here's Lloyd Jackson.
9: Heart disease has long been viewed as something that develops later in life, but new data suggests that's changing, especially for women. Researchers are seeing risk factors in younger women rising, influenced not just by biology, but by lifestyle and broader social conditions.
10: Obesity, diabetes, and high blood pressure are the major drivers for this.
9: That's Dr. Uwais Elshruji, vascular and interventional neurologist at Trinity Health Ann Arbor, talking about a new warning from the American Heart Association that projects nearly 6 in 10 U.S. women could be living with some form of cardiovascular disease by 2050. He says stress also plays a role in increased cardiovascular risk for women as well.
10: If you're stressed, then you're more likely to not sleep well at night, or you're more likely not to eat well, or, you know, you're more likely to not exercise or not keep healthy habits. So it can indirectly affect your wellness. And then stress can be associated with elevated blood pressure. And if that's not managed, also high blood pressure is well known to cause. So it's kind of like a indirect relationship.
9: Dr. Elshruji talks about some early signs or indicators younger women should never ignore, even if they feel otherwise healthy.
10: Anytime there's any, changing in your strength on any side of your body, weakness on one side, numbness on one side, changes in vision, balance issues, then these could be signs for stroke also. So that's a time where you need to call 911 and go to the emergency room.
9: For more information, go to TrinityHealthMI.org/cardio. I'm Lloyd Jackson for WJR Health Watch.
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7: have an overturned vehicle in Lincoln Park on Dix Highway north of Goddard. Southbound Woodward after Hickory Grove. Construction's taking up the right lane. That's in place until 3 o'clock Thursday. 10-mile reduced down to one lane in both directions at Woodward until Saturday. Now, WJR Weather First from the Weather Channel. Here's your forecast.
11: Starting to get a little more cloud coming in on our northwest flow. Clouds will eventually lead to showers with a cold front approaching. It'll knock temperatures down a hair tomorrow. Low 60s today, more clouds this afternoon than we had earlier. Tonight, some showers with the front coming in, a little breezy at times. In town, about 52, surrounding suburbs in the 40s. Clouds go back on the increase tomorrow. I think we might get some morning sun. High'll be close to 60, so down a few degrees with a west breeze that'll gust at times 25 plus miles per hour. Good looking Thursday, 65 and sunny. Friday, partly sunny, a little milder, 70. From the Weather Channel, I'm meteorologist Ray Stajicon, 760 WJR.

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1: UJR, are UFOs for real? The government is releasing photos and documents. The new online archive includes reports from military pilots, law enforcement officials, even astronauts from the Apollo missions. Among the newly released materials are infrared images, eyewitness accounts from the 1940s through today, and recordings from astronauts describing unexplained flashes of light in space. Government officials caution that many of these incidents may have ordinary explanations, but some remain unresolved. Join us this morning is Bill Konkoleski. Bill has spent years investigating sightings and speaking with witnesses across Michigan and beyond. Good morning. How are you?
2: Thanks for having me on.
1: I appreciate you being here. Tell us your reaction to the release of these documents.
2: Well, it's a mixed bag. There's some good stuff in here, but it's a soft opening the way I kind of consider it. I know better files are on the way, and I'm looking forward to seeing that. This, to me, almost has a feeling like somebody went up in the attic and saw a box that said UFO files and said, well, yeah, let's just release this. It's kind of jumbled, and there's some good stuff in there, and there's some stuff that's already been identified, unfortunately, for those who want to believe everything in there is unresolved.
1: Do you believe this is a meaningful or worthwhile first step toward government transparency?
2: Yes, absolutely, no question. The fact that this happened at all, it's historic that a president has pushed out this information. And the next wave of files, I hear rumors that it could be this week or at least sometime this month, and that the videos are going to get better, the testimony is going to get more exciting. And just having it out there in the conversation, I think, is very helpful to facing this challenge of whatever is going on in our skies.
1: Tell us about the sightings that you've investigated and what witnesses from Michigan or beyond have told you.
2: Okay, so the one I always like to think of, this one affected me most. This was back in 2005. I got a call from a guy who had 2 days worth of sightings. Back in September of 2004, one night he was driving home late in Highland Township, and he's on a narrow road, and he's finds himself under a gigantic black triangle with white lights at the vertices, a red light underneath. Very scary to him. He just drove home and didn't want any part of it, obviously. And the next day he looks out his window and he sees a black wedge-shaped craft fly across the back of his property. He goes downstairs to find that it's landed in his yard. And he said it was there for nearly an hour before it took off. And in between that guy's sightings, two sightings, Dick Pertin's morning show was getting calls from people who had seen UFOs in the interim that night.
1: Hmm. In your experience, how many of these sightings could be explained and how many remain genuinely puzzling?
2: So, in general, because we could be talking about UFO investigation broadly or about these specific files that were released, I'll start at least with broadly that we can identify, MUFON can identify about 90% of what comes into us. People, of course, misidentify planes, celestial objects, Starlink satellites, and all sorts of things. And, you know, that it's that remaining 10% that's really interesting. In Michigan alone, we get about 200 sightings reported to our group every year. And with this release of files, you know, these are sort of vetted files for the most part. So these are things that the government has already looked at and thought that they were at least interesting to warrant, you know, being called unresolved. And the one file in there that I was talking about that was not worthy of being released, I would say, there's a star-shaped UFO. A lot of people consider it, that's what they call it, the star-shaped UFO. But it's really just a flare, and you can even see the parachute on it. If you do a negative image on it, you can see it's completely a flare.
1: How significant are these reports from like trained military personnel, though, and even astronauts?
2: Oh, very.

0: If you are looking at the transcripts in particular of the Apollo astronauts, I mean, these are, you know, these are literally scientists, right? And they're seeing things on the surface of the moon that they're trying to identify and they can't. They're like, well, maybe it's this. Well, no, it can't be that. Well, maybe it's this. Well, no, it can't be that. So they're applying the scientific method to try to identify what's going on, and it ends up for them as unidentified. They don't know what they're seeing.
1: Do you have an opinion on UFOs, or do you just investigate them?
0: Well, you know, you try to keep an open mind. I am completely open to the idea that we're being visited by someone from another world. But, you know, with 90% of everything coming in being identifiable, that's a very small percentage that raises that question, that possibility. And even the stuff we can't identify could very likely be black budget aircraft that haven't been released to the public yet, and other things. So, you know, I do think that it would be, as in Carl Sagan's contact when he said that it would be a tremendous waste of space if it was just us on Earth as the only thing going in the universe.
1: You know, there's lots of skeptics out there who say this is all just nonsense. This can all be explained. Are there benefits of investigating anyway, even if you don't believe in this?
0: Sure. You know, practicing any skill is going to make you better at it. And even investigating the low-hanging fruit, the cases that are easy to identify, helps identify things that are more difficult to identify. And I think that, you know, the group I'm with, we have a rigorous training, actually, to help identify what's going on. We have an all-volunteer army, so we have no connections to any sort of federal group or anything like that. We're just people that want to identify what's going on in our skies.
1: Do you guys have anything in your files at the Michigan chapter of the Mutual UFO Network that you have turned over to federal officials that you think should be included in what's been released? Or have you seen anything be released that you guys have turned over yet?
0: Well, yeah, that's an interesting question. So some of the elected officials, and I sort of draw a line here between the lifelong people that work within the government that can keep a secret for a lifetime. A lot of elected officials don't get the good stuff because they're only in office for a few years and nobody wants them to talk. But yeah, like Tim Burchett, Kristen Gillibrand, or a couple of elected officials that my group has ties to, and we share information with them. And, you know, if you've seen them, particularly Burchett lately, he's very transparent about releasing stuff to the public.
1: All right. Bill Konkoleski, State Director of the Michigan Chapter of Mutual UFO Network. We really appreciate you coming on and sharing your stories.
0: No, thanks so much.
1: Yeah, he says about 90% can be explained, about 10% continue to raise questions and be investigated. He thinks this is a good first step towards transparency. We're going to take your calls at 11:35 on this at 1-800-859-0WJR. It's All Talk. I'm Kevin Dietz.
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1: The War Secretary deployed to Capitol Hill. I'm Dave Anthony, Fox News. Pete Hegseth is at the Senate now. After telling a House hearing this morning, this is the goal of the Iran conflict:
9: to prevent Iran from having a nuclear weapon. And if that has to be done kinetically and militarily, the Department of War is locked and loaded and ready to do that.
1: He's also pushing lawmakers to approve a 44% increase in the military budget to $1.5 trillion.
10: How much will the president's, quote, skirmish in CENTCOM cost?
1: That's Democratic Congresswoman Rose DeLauro.
10: We have thus far been unable to get any reliable information as to the true cost of this war.
1: As fighting keeps flaring up in that region, Fox's Lucas Tomlinson reports from Dubai.
11: Today, the government of Kuwait says it stopped four gunmen from Iran's Islamic Revolutionary Guard from infiltrating an island just north of Kuwait City. And two of the gunmen, the Kuwaitis say, managed to escape. And this all comes just 2 days after Kuwait says it shot down a pair of drones from Iran flying overhead. A pair of drones were also shot down over the UAE that day as well. Including recent attacks on U.S. warships, President Trump recently admitted the ceasefire is looking pretty weak right now.
1: And China is watching closely, with shipping still mostly halted in the Strait of Hormuz and the U.S. military blockade around Iran's port still in place. President Trump will travel to Beijing today for talks with China's leader later this week. U.S. Ambassador David Perdue tells Fox.
12: They import 75% of their oil. They can't have this status quo for long. This strait needs to be open.
1: Oil prices are rising again today, and the big surge and spike up at the gas pump has inflation even higher. The consumer price index rose 0.6% last month, and the annual rate of inflation jumped to 3.8%, the most in 3 years. More than 2 years after a cargo ship crashed into Baltimore's Key Bridge, collapsing it into the water, killing 6 workers on that bridge.
13: The United States unsealed an indictment charging 3 defendants.
1: U.S. Attorney Kelly Hayes, 2 companies based in India, and a superintendent for the Dolly container ship facing numerous charges. 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
16: Dix Highway north of Goddard. We still have an overturned vehicle in Lincoln Park. Southbound Woodward after Hickory Grove. Right lane closed for construction. That's in place until 3 o'clock on Thursday. 10 mile reduced down to just one lane in both directions at Woodward until Saturday. Now, WJR weather first from the Weather Channel. Partly cloudy today with a high of 60. Right now it's 54. Rain tonight and a low of 54. Overcast tomorrow, high of 58. I'm Renee Vitale, WJR Traffic and Weather First.
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1: Good Tuesday morning. Welcome into the 11 o'clock hour of All Talk. I'm Kevin Dietz, bringing you the latest headlines and the stories that everyone is talking about this morning. Four residents of California are being monitored by health officials after potential exposure to hantavirus linked to a cruise ship. The ship has been tied to several confirmed and suspected cases involving the Andes strain, a rare form of hantavirus that can spread from person to person. Public health authorities say none of Californians are confirmed to be infected at this time. Officials emphasize that the overall risk to the public remains low and stress that this is not considered a pandemic threat.
23: Let me be crystal clear. The risk of hantavirus to the general public remains very, very low. The Andes variant of this virus does not spread easily, and it requires prolonged close contact with someone who is already symptomatic. Even so, we have taken this situation very seriously from the very start. We've taken it seriously across HHS and particularly through the Centers for Disease Control and Prevention.
1: The exposed travelers are being monitored out of an abundance of caution while experts track symptoms and conduct testing if needed. Hantavirus can cause severe respiratory illness, but outbreaks remain rare and typically contained through early detection and quarantine. The situation is being closely watched by local, state, federal, and international health authorities as passengers return to their home countries. When we talked with Dr. Matthew Sims from Corwell Health this morning, he said 50 to 60% of those who get hantavirus end up dying. Chuck Schumer is in the news. The Senate Democratic leader is mobilizing Democrats to fight a Republican budget proposal that includes $1 billion in security enhancements tied to President Donald Trump's planned White House ballroom. Schumer argues that at a time when Americans are struggling with grocery, gas, housing, and healthcare costs, Congress should not prioritize what he calls a presidential vanity project.
24: If you want to understand Republicans' priorities right now, just look at the $72 billion reconciliation bill they revealed last week. The Republican bill would pump tens of billions of dollars into ICE and Border Patrol without any guardrails to prevent these rogue agencies from continuing to unleash violence on American streets. But that's not all. To add insult to injury, the Republican bill charges American taxpayers $1 billion to build Trump's gilded ballroom, while including $0 to help Americans with rising costs.
1: The $72 billion package would provide major funding for U.S. Immigration and Customs Enforcement and U.S. Customs and Border Protection through 2029. Democrats do plan to challenge the ballroom funding under Senate budget rules and force a series of politically difficult votes on the Senate floor. Republicans maintain the money is intended for security improvements rather than construction of the ballroom itself. The dispute is shaping up as a major battle over spending priorities and presidential influence. Bernie Sanders is challenging the Trump administration's estimate that the war in Iran will cost $25 billion, arguing the true price tag could exceed $1 trillion. Sanders says prolonged military conflicts often become far more expensive than initially projected and could cost thousands of dollars for every American household.
25: Of our people here in the United States live paycheck to paycheck. They are struggling to pay for groceries, for housing, the health care, and increasingly the ability to fill up their gas tanks and their cars in order to get to work. We also have a $37 trillion national debt. Bottom line, the American people, whether they are Democrats, Republicans, or independents, conservatives, moderates, or progressives, want to make certain that their tax dollars are spent responsibly.
1: He says that same money could instead be invested in housing, education, health care, and other domestic priorities. Sanders also called for an immediate end to what he described as illegal and unconstitutional wars. His comments reflect a broader debate over the financial and human costs of long-term U.S. military engagements. Well, we don't need a survey to tell us that people's trust in government and other institutions is eroding quickly. An example, a new study finds that one in four Americans now believe the April shooting at the White House Correspondents' Dinner was staged. Marie Osborne's here with that.
0: Yeah, now we have some numbers on this to look at, Kevin. So all those numbers are according to a NewsGuard survey of about 1,000 adults. It was conducted by YouGov. Overall, 24% say the incident was fake, while 45% believe it was legitimate. Nearly a third, they said they weren't sure. There's a sharp partisan divide, too. Roughly one in three Democrats surveyed said they think the event was staged, compared to about one in eight Republicans. Here's something interesting, too. Younger Americans, ages 18 to 29, they were more likely to doubt the incident. The April incident came after two other assassination attempts on President Trump, one at a rally in Butler, Pennsylvania, the other one at the Trump International Golf Club in West Palm Beach, Florida. No evidence has surfaced to support the conspiracy theories claiming that any of the three gun-related incidents at these Trump public events was staged, but a lot of Americans still think they were. Regarding the Butler assassination attempt, 24% of the respondents said they believed it was staged. 42% of Democrats said that they thought the shooting was staged, and that's compared to about 7% of Republicans. 16% of respondents also said they believed the golf club assassination attempt was staged. 26% of the Democrats and 7% of the Republicans thought that same thing. And when they were really asked about why they believe this, a lot of people pointed to the fact that they thought this was the shootings or the shooting attempts were an event orchestrated to boost political support, Kevin.
1: Yeah, it's really shocking to me when they say across all three incidents, 21% of Democrats mm-hmm. said they believe all three assassination attempts were staged. That's more than one in five Democrats think all three of those assassination attempts were staged. And you had people injured and shot, and you had people killed in these yes. attempts. I mean, do they believe the deaths are staged too? The one in Butler, you had that person in the background who was shot and killed. It's interesting. I don't know if that, and you mentioned the younger people, mm-hmm. they were most skeptical. Do you think that's because of, their familiarity with deep fakes and AI and all this new technology?
0: Yeah, so that's what I've wondered about, because I think about the young people in my own family, how they think and how they look at things. Yeah, it's possible. They've grown up in an age where they have to be skeptical of everything, at least the people who, are smart, are skeptical about what they're looking at in social media. But, this is not anything new. Think of the number of people who thought the JFK assassination was either a plot by the U.S. government, any number of different conspiracy theories that have to do with that assassination. There are people this many years later who still firmly believe that. So I think that this is just building on that distrust, if you will, of the institutions that we have in this country, as well as the media and the media reports.
1: Yeah, I think if they had asked, do you believe the government is capable of staging something like this or would be willing to stage something like this, I could see those kinds of numbers.
0: Right.
1: The fact that they believe these incidents were staged, it really surprised me.
0: Well, don't you think also, though, that everybody likes to be a citizen sleuth? You know, there's a lot of these, podcasts out there now where people are just, they're throwing around their own theories about things. So I just wonder if this has something to do with it, too. You too, can be a sleuth.
1: We're going to continue the conversation on this after the break. It's All Talk. I'm Kevin Dietz.
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6: 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Breaking down the headlines Michiganders are talking about. Kevin talks, and then you talk on All Talk. 9 a.m. to noon on 760 WJR. 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
16: We have an overturned vehicle in Lincoln Park on Dix Highway north of Goddard. Southbound Woodward after Hickory Grove. Brightlane closed for construction till 3 o'clock on Thursday. 10 mile reduced down to just one lane in both directions at Woodward. That's in place until Saturday. Now, WJR Weather First from the Weather Channel. Here's your forecast.
31: Starting to see that mid to high level overcast get in here on our northwest flow as we get into the afternoon. So a little bit more cloud than we saw early. Low 60s tonight. Maybe some showers dropping to the low 50s. And that's a cold front coming through. We'll take temperatures down a couple of ticks tomorrow. May get some morning sun, but then increasing clouds and a west breeze that'll gust at times. Maybe close to 30 miles per hour. We'll drop to about 60 degrees for the high. Thursday, sunshine 65. A little better Friday, partly sunny 70. From the Weather Channel, I'm meteorologist Ray Stajicon, 760 WJR, where Michigan comes to talk.
32: 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We'll also learn how the meeting between President Trump and Xi Jinping went and get you the rest of the news, traffic, and weather you need to get you out of the door and ready for your day right here on WJR, WJR.com, and the always easy-to-use WJR app.

0: It's All Talk on a Tuesday morning. I'm Kevin Deetz coming to you from the Golden Tower of the Fisher Building. The number is 1-800-859-0957, 1-800-859-0WJR. Give us a call. Be a part of the show. What do you think about this? This new survey reveals something really startling and deeply unsettling. A significant number of Americans believe the assassination attempts against President Donald Trump were staged or fabricated, despite extensive law enforcement investigations, documented injuries, and the deaths and arrests connected to these incidents. Conspiracy theories continue to circulate online. For many Americans, this is not just about politics. It's about trust, truth, and whether citizens can still agree on the basic facts. Joining us this morning is Roshini Rajkumar, attorney, political strategist, and host of The Crisis Files. Good morning, Roshini. How are you?
1: Good morning, Kevin.
0: These numbers are unbelievable to me. 33% of Democrats believe the White House correspondent dinner attack was staged. When it comes to all three incidents that we're talking about, 21% of Democrats say they believe all three assassination attempts were staged. That's one in five people. That is remarkable to me.
1: It's remarkable. It's troubling. It's also really frustrating. I haven't seen actual evidence to indicate this is the situation. I don't know if you've seen any. I have not. I think we get into real dangerous territory when these kinds of surveys are out there and people are asked these questions. You know how sometimes you're asked something enough times, you start to believe, okay, there's truth to this. So this is something that if there's truth to any of this, it would be absolutely, I mean, terrible, beyond criminal, all of those things. But I have not seen evidence to show this. Also, something like that, if it were truly staged, it's not like one or two people would know. You would feel like a lot of people would be in on it, or at least have some measure of being able to find out about it. So this is where it's a really dangerous time, Kevin, when we live in the place where institutions are not trusted, the three different branches of the government are not trusted, and media is not trusted, and we just don't know what to believe.
0: Yeah, when I first started seeing these pop up, because it's happened with each of the incidents, people go online, but with each one, it seems to be getting bigger and bigger, not smaller and smaller, at least on the feeds that I look at. And I feel so bad for the families of the people who are injured in these cases.
1: Yeah, exactly. And no matter what, whether it's a, you know, a staged event, which I truly, in my heart of hearts, hope none of those were staged, as well as just the injuries that you talk about, the actual, all of the other negative narratives that happen around anything like this. And when we go back to that field in Pennsylvania, the gentleman, the father who died and was called a hero. I mean, for something like that to be staged, and for a father to lose his life and kids and loved ones to lose their person, I mean, all of those things, the tentacles to every part of that, if any of this were to have been staged, is just atrocious, would be atrocious if that were the case.
0: Yeah, it's wild to me. If people were asked, do you think the government is capable of staging something like this, or do you think they would go as far as to stage something like this? I could see hitting numbers in the 20%, 25%, but with all the evidence that is out there, it really surprises me. And I just wonder, why are we out here in the world of the internet just trusting anonymous online people over law enforcement, established institutions, the media? Why does, you know, Joe from Atlanta online get more credibility than everybody else?
1: It seems when people are in a state of unknowing, or they themselves in their own financial circumstances, their housing, their ability to eat, provide for their families, when people get to those states of, I don't even want to call it deprivation, but even any layer of discomfort in their lives, or questioning the next 3 months, 9 months, year to 3 years of their own lives, then they're also in a little bit of a place where their brains might not be as discerning and are reaching for various things to believe, hold on to, be frustrated with, be angry at, instead of really looking at what's actually happening around me. Am I in a position to empower myself? And here's what I say as a crisis strategist. You are always in a position to empower yourself. It sometimes means letting go of comfortable things, letting go of dishonest ways, letting go of bad people in your life so you can empower yourself to live a better life. And so I challenge all people to really do that, look at their own lives and figure out, am I in the right circles? Am I with the right people? Am I allowing myself and my kids to be around good forces? Because when you are in that more positive realm, then it is less easy and more difficult to really believe some of the conspiracy theories or whatever you want to call this, things that swirl around on the internet, Kevin.
0: Do you think some of this is just because people don't like President Trump, or these assassination attempts were made on President Trump? If you put in a different name there, would people feel differently?
1: Probably. And the level of bad feeling, and in many cases hate toward President Trump, that comes from regular citizens, that come from political opponents, that come from almost anybody. I mean, you know, I am very neutral. I try not to hate anybody. I look at behavior and behavior of any politician, Democrat, Republican, Independent. We've seen good examples. We've seen really repugnant examples. But I don't know in my lifetime if I have experienced the kind of negative comments that are made about Donald Trump, about, you know, wishing negative things upon him and his family from people that are very smart people, from people that you might not believe they would say certain things or really feel that way. So there is just something about this president, for whatever reason, whether people truly just can't stand who he is, they're jealous of him, I don't know. I have this strong ability to just disassociate myself and just try to look at it from a bigger picture view. I would like us to focus the kind of energy that's put into hate for the other side or hate for this president. I'd like us to put it into trying to repair civil discourse, civil conversation and civic discourse so that we get back to what America is supposed to be about.
0: Yeah, I think it's concerning that citizens can't agree on basic facts. I'm fine with opinions differing all over the place. That's great. But when the facts are laid out, it seems like we should be able to agree on what's factual.
1: Yeah, it really does. I mean, and you and I lived our lives in television news. I mean, the facts are the facts. I mean, I, you know, learned that from my first TV market in Fargo, North Dakota. We were very discerning. We didn't put things on the air that couldn't be backed up in a reputable way. Well, the breakdown of journalism in our country, Kevin, is a big reason why we sit here in the middle of 2026 and people question the news and they question everything that's out there. And the very freedom of expression and freedom of speech that makes us America also makes the internet a dangerous place, because anyone can say anything or put any kind of photo out there. I mean, you yourself know, as you've shared examples of when your voice has been faked and cloned using AI and other techniques. So this is really a time where we have to question everything. We have to discern. But I recommend we don't believe everything we read and see. We've got to get some backup before we go down a dangerous path.
0: Rashidi Rajkumar, attorney, political strategist, and host of the Crisis Files podcast. Great conversation. Thanks so much.
1: Thanks, Kevin.
0: All right. What do you think? We don't trust the media. We don't trust the government to a point where we think all of these assassination attempts were fake. Your calls are next. It's All Talk. I'm Kevin Dietz.
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6: Eric Vincent's the Detroit Pistons reporter for ClutchPoints.com and rejoins us again this morning. 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
7: I got to shout out my guy, Cody Davis, from the Detroit News. He asked, what are the benefits of playing a game 7? 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
8: Fox News, I'm Therese Crowley. The diplomacy of commerce. President Trump about to fly to Beijing for a big state welcome from President Xi. U.S. Ambassador to China, David Perdue, tells Fox he hopes China can help the U.S. with the Iran war, with half their oil at stake.
9: He and President Xi have already developed a strong, trusting relationship, and we're hoping that this meeting will continue that effort and strengthen that relationship.
8: Joining the trip, a host of executives from Apple to Elon Musk to Boeing to make deals. War Secretary Pete Hegseth in House and Senate budget hearings defending the $25 billion cost of the Iran war so far.
10: The theory of the entire case is to prevent Iran from having a nuclear weapon. And if that has to be done kinetically and militarily, the Department of War is locked and loaded and ready to do that.
8: And members of Congress signing on to sponsor President Trump's proposal for a 90-day pause on the federal gas tax. 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
13: Eastbound 94 at Vining Road, an accident there. Dix Highway north of Goddard, an accident involving a rolled over vehicle, so that could be there for a little while. Southbound Woodward after Hickory Grove, right lane closed for construction till 3 o'clock on Thursday. Now, WJR weather first from the Weather Channel. Partly cloudy today with a high of 60. Right now it's 55. Rain tonight and a low of 54. Overcast tomorrow, high of 58. I'm Renee Vitale, WJR Traffic and Weather first.
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20: 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I see Lloyd walk in with a Red Bull.
21: 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And the watermelon Red Bull. 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
0: And it's 11:35. That means it is your turn to talk. 1-800-859-0957. 1-800-859-0WJR. Give us a text. Give us a call. Be a part of the show. Earlier, we were talking about UFOs, so we got a lot of calls on this. We weren't able to get to all of them, so if you want to call back on that, please feel free to do so. Life on other planets, UFOs, do they exist? The government is releasing documents. Pilots, astronauts, law enforcement officials all have seen things that don't add up, things they cannot explain. Are we being studied by life on another planet? Some think so. Our expert told us that 90% of calls and reports that they get are investigated and have explanations, but about 10%, they are not able to come up with an explanation for. What are those 10%, and is it worth investigating that? Is the government really releasing everything they have on UFOs, or are they just putting some stuff out? Do you trust the government to be transparent? Do we trust the government at all? Do we trust the media at all? Because more than 20% of Democrats think that all three assassination attempts on the president's life were staged, that was all fake, that was all just actors, just staged, regardless of all of the evidence from all of those cases. More than 20% think it was completely staged. What do you think? Where does that come from? Are you one of the 20% who think the assassination attempts on Donald Trump were staged? 1-800-859-0957. 1-800-859-0WJR. Let's start with Ken in Detroit. Ken, welcome to All Talk.
22: All right. Thank you for taking my call. There are other life on other planets. In fact, the Lord Jesus himself said that there are many mansions in his Father's house. A mansion is a dwelling place. A planet is a dwelling place. And so that's what, so far as these, And probably the only people that have flesh bodies, but like even when man was first created on the sixth day, he didn't have a flesh body as the days before Adam's, but he still able to eat and things like that. as far as these weird creatures that people report being abducted, you know, Virgin Mary reportedly said that one of her appearances, she said that this is demonic, you know, because they do all kinds of, you know, all these abductions, all these kinds of painful experiments and things like this that nobody from heaven would do that. And so basically, like in the Old Testament, it says something about one of the things that said that there were valleys is filled with people one time, warriors. You know, I can't remember which chapter is that, which book it's in, but it's in the Old Testament.
0: Appreciate it, Ken. Thanks for listening, and thanks for sharing your thoughts on that. Yeah, lots of people believe in angels. Are angels that different from life on another planet? It's certainly different. I get that. But unexplained sightings, things like that, it's been a part of our history for a long time. We'll see what comes out of these reports that the government is putting out. And there's a whole nother batch that's coming that's expected to be even more interesting than the first. Let's go to Auburn Hills and check in with Tommy. Tommy, welcome to All Talk.
1: Hey, Kevin, thank you. Yeah, as far as this Trump assassination in Butler, Pennsylvania.
0: Yeah.
1: I tell you what, I just listened to a national radio show, and they actually said it was 42% of Democrats thinks that was staged. 42% of Democrats. And when you go back and look at that, it's like, okay, you know what would have had to have happened? Well, there was a father who got murdered, killed.
0: Right.
1: Jumped on his two daughters to try to protect them from the bullets that were coming around. He died. That funeral wasn't made up. He died.
0: Right.
1: Trump got grazed in the ear. Okay, is this guy like that good of a shot where he's going to like, oh, just hit Trump perfectly in the, just nick his ear and not take him out? And it's like, you know, and it doesn't make sense. And what, you know, Kevin, what really troubles me about that whole thing is Trump's Secret Service team. I really fear for Trump's life. I don't think his Secret Service team is doing the job like they should. I think they're dropping the ball at every corner. They're putting his life in danger. I think he needs, I really fear for his life because his Secret Service team is like, but as far as like, oh, it's a fake. No, yeah. Who's going to make all that up?
0: Right.
1: A dad got killed. Other people got shot. Trump got shot. And they killed the kid. You think they're going to sign? You think that kid was going to sign up for
0: right,
1: like a fake and say, well, listen, you're going to die at the end. We're going to have to kill you. You think he's going to say, oh, yeah, I'll sign on the dotted line right here? It doesn't make any sense, Kevin.
0: No, it really doesn't. It's upsetting to me. Especially for these families of people who have been injured. In this last Correspondence Dinner guy, the law enforcement official was shot. Luckily, he had his vest on. Is that an actor? That is not an actor. That is a real person who took a real bullet and could have been seriously hurt. It's very troubling to me. As for the Secret Service, I don't know if Donald Trump is doing additional things to put himself in harm's way than other presidents do. If he's insisting on being in certain places that are harder to protect, but the Correspondents' Dinner, they have that every year with all kinds of presidents. And the Secret Service, it's odd that, you know, they shot, I don't know how many times they shot at that guy and never hit him. And the guy at the golf course with the gun, you know, being a couple holes away, I just don't know. It doesn't seem like this president is very safe so far. Tommy, I appreciate the call, and I appreciate you listening. John in Canton wants to know about Trump's ear. Hey, John, welcome to All Talk.
6: Hey, Kevin, good afternoon. Yeah, I just wondered, how could that grow or heal so quickly? And, you know, if a bullet hit your ear, you know, I thought that they said it took some of the cartilage out, or, you know,
0: we saw the blood for sure, right? And then we saw the big bandage on his ear. And then just the other day, Trump said something about his ear. Look, it healed up pretty well, or, something to that effect, which made me kind of think what you're saying. I don't know. You're saying there's not enough damage to that earlobe. Do you think it's staged?
6: Well, I don't know. So I know, I think it was at the top of his ear, and there's no scar, there's no nothing.
0: Okay. Yeah, these are the things people are talking about on the internet. Let's go to Dennis in Lexington. Dennis, welcome to All Talk.
4: Hi. Yeah, it's pretty clear to me that there's too many people on the internet, I guess, going back and forth, and it just expands and gets tangled webs. I believe there is a lot of mental illness out there, and then top that off with the anti-Trump hate and those three things right there. You got it, you know. So that's it.
0: Yeah, I thanks for the call, Dennis. I appreciate you listening. Yeah, there's so many people who dislike Donald Trump so much that they're willing to almost believe anything. They won't trust their eyes on certain issues. And there's plenty to dislike Donald Trump for. Don't get me wrong. There's plenty to dislike him for. But you can't just start saying, that assassination attempts are fake and staged because you don't like the man. There's too much evidence out there. It's All Talk. I'm Kevin Dietz.
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13: Now, eastbound 94 before Vining, an accident off to the left shoulder has traffic slowed to 275. Dix Highway north of Goddard still have that rollover accident. Eureka at Fort Street and Southgate, an accident there as well. And then northbound 75 south of 14 Mile, a disabled vehicle blocking the right lane is causing delays to 12 Mile. Now, WJR Weather first from the Weather Channel. Here's your forecast.
31: Pretty good-looking day today. Temperatures are going to stay unseasonably cool. And another little shot in the arm of some cooler weather coming overnight tonight with a front. 63 today, a little bit more cloud this afternoon than earlier tonight. A little breeze will start to pick up as the front comes in with a few showers. 52, less than a quarter of an inch of rain. 40s out in the suburbs. Tomorrow may have some sun in the morning, increasing clouds, and windy at times in the afternoon, close to 60. Thursday, sunshine 65. Friday, partial sun. A little warmer, 70. From the Weather Channel, I'm meteorologist Ray Stigicon, 760 WJR, where Michigan comes to talk.
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0: It's All Talk on a Tuesday morning. I'm Kevin Deeds coming to you from the Golden Tower of the Fisher Building. 1-800-859-0957. 1-800-859-0WJR. Let's continue our conversation talking about the assassination attempts on Donald Trump and how 20% or more of Democrats feel that they are staged. They are fake. What do you think? 1-800-859-0957. Let's go to Tony in Southfield. Tony, welcome to All Talk.
3: Kevin, what's happening, man?
0: How you doing?
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1: Pretty much sacrificed themselves on
2: right.
1: top of them.
2: Right. That correspondence shooting, it was bizarre how slowly he was taken out of there.
1: I just don't understand. Maybe heads are rolling. I don't know. He thought they did a good job, he said that night.
2: Yeah.
1: But you never know when there's a second or third shooter around.
2: Right. No, that's why you got to smother them and get them to safety immediately. Appreciate it, Tony. Thanks for your service, for sure. And thanks for bringing us your expertise this morning. Our next guest is one of the fastest rising comedians in America. Derek Stroop is bringing his running hot tour to Royal Oak Music Theater, and his nostalgic Netflix show Nostalgic came out in March. And he joins us now. Good morning, Derek. How are you?
3: I'm great, man. How are you doing? Thanks for having me on.
2: Yeah, I appreciate you coming on. We just love the comedy scene in Royal Oak, and every chance we get, we try and bring people on because, man, everybody I know, we just love getting out there, and with all the stuff going on in the world today, boy, we could use a good laugh.
3: Yeah, man. I mean, there's no better time than right now for comedy. I mean, really, just in the world we're in, I talk about it on stage. You know, I'm like, if you watch the news and you eat a kale salad, you're sick in the head. You know, I mean, this is ice cream news, Fruity Pebbles news. So eat whatever you want. So yeah, it's a great time for comedy, and people are showing up, man. And I'm excited to come to Royal Oak. I really am.
2: Yeah, we're excited to have you here. It's just a great night out, a lot of fun. Tell us about your style of humor.
3: Well, I mean, it's like, you know, I say, a good way to describe it, Bill Burr raised in the woods. You know, it's Ron White, Bill Burr. I'm pretty ranty. I tell stories. There's peaks and valleys. You know, I bring it up real high. My energy gets real high. Then I'll bring it kind of low, and we'll talk, and we'll hang out. Which I think creates a fun energy in the room. And it's, you know, it's one joke after another. You'll see that on Nostalgic, my special that's on Netflix. First week it was in the top 10. I'm pretty sure we got bumped by Miss Rachel. But anyways, it's an incredible hour, 57 minutes of joke after joke after joke, and that's the same thing I do with my live shows.
2: Yeah, I brought it up because I just think you're just a fabulous storyteller, and when that style of storytelling is done right, which you nail it, there's just so much fun and humor that comes out of it, and I just think the audience really, really appreciates that style.
3: Thank you. And you know, and it's fun to find out how relatable your stuff is throughout the country. You know, I live in New York City now, so, you know, it's a fun place to live. It's a fun place to do comedy. It's a good place to do comedy because if I can be funny in New York City, those jokes usually travel because in a room in New York City, you got people from all over the world. So you got to have a pretty well-rounded joke to get away with it in there.
2: Yeah, I agree with you. I feel like when I watch you, I feel like I could just as easily be sitting in a room with three buddies telling stories and laughing about, you know, real life situations or relatable observations. And I think that's great. What do things just pop into your head when you see things in real life, or how does it work for you? What's the process?
3: Yeah, that's it. I mean, I tell people, I feel like I have a little bit of a shortcut in my writing because I just write about things that I like emotionally react to, happy, mad, or sad. Because then it feels like all the heavy lifting's already over because I feel a certain way about it already. I already have thoughts and takes, and you just kind of weave those into jokes and figure out what works on stage. But a lot of people, I feel like a lot of comics, they'll go to coffee shops and find out what they're upset about or force themselves to feel a certain way. And I think that you know, that doesn't hide that well on stage. And when I'm talking about things that have really bothered me in real life, good or bad, I think people can tell because there's a certain passion, there's a certain conviction where I'm saying things and I'm like, they're like, oh, he really feels this way. And I do, because that's where it started.
2: I think funny people know they're funny, but the idea of making a living out of it is really interesting to me. How did you decide that you could go from making friends laugh to making a living?
3: You know, I think you're right, and I think you have to be a little delusional and a little desperate to, like, you know, everybody has, and that's not for everybody, but a big chunk of comedians.

0: Indians that get into it, we're in a weird place in our life. Like, you know, 16 years ago, I talk about it in my special. It's probably my most viral bit. I got two DUIs in 6 months. And so that got me into comedy because at that point I didn't really feel like I had much left. I lost my car. I'd lost my job. I didn't have any money. So why not comedy? And then that also makes you a little less, you know, I didn't have as much fear. I didn't care. I would go to the back of some brewery and just, you know, eat a pile of rocks. And it didn't bother me because I'm like, it's a lot better than getting a DUI. I can tell you that. And it created this kind of edge to me. But I don't think I would have ever made that leap without those DUIs, which is weird to look back and be thankful for them. But they changed my life and they made me actually not care about failing. Like, you know, I didn't care if it didn't work out. I was going to do comedy and just see what happened because, you know, I was on a bicycle.
1: I think being authentic and self-deprecating, I think that brings the audience in. They trust you and they invest in you. And that's what I see when I watch your work. What was it like for you to seeing this Netflix special come together and get this global audience for your work?
0: It was really cool, man. I mean, there's no more of a time as a comedian that it feels like an art form than when you're putting together an hour. Because what we do, people call it art. Sometimes it feels silly. I'm up there, you know, ranting and raving about picking up dog poop. It doesn't feel like art. But when you're putting together an hour and you're weaving together this theme and these thoughts and this flow and you're trying to all make it make sense and start a certain way and not drop in the middle and then end at a high point, that's where comedy to me felt like at its highest art form. And to have people appreciate it, to have people resonate with it. And you know, I'm a guy from the South that grew up in rural Alabama, but that doesn't matter. It doesn't lose anybody. If you grew up in Iowa, Michigan, you know, the state of Washington, it's going to resonate, especially with people before the internet, because we're all in the same boat. After the internet, things change. Social classes, some people have video games, some people don't. But before that, you know, 90s kids and before that, freeze tag, all of that, you know, Red Rover, we were all in the same boat.
1: Yeah, Derek Stroop, he's coming to Royal Oak Music Theater on September 11th. 9/11 gig. Are you able to make jokes about that yet?
0: Yeah, I guess. I mean, I'm not going to. I don't know if I would in Manhattan. but I think, it'd go decent in Royal Oak, but we'll see.
1: All right. Well, people will remember. September 11th, Royal Oak Music Theater. I really enjoyed the conversation, Derek. I appreciate you.
0: Yeah, thanks for having me, man. Have a great day.
1: All right. The Netflix special is called Nostalgic. You can check that out right now. And Running Hot Tour is going to be in Royal Oak on September 11th. So go check it out. That's it for All Talk. Paul W. Smith and Focus is next.
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6: Congress has a lot of questions on Lisa Brady, Fox News, especially about the conflict with Iran during the latest hearing on the Pentagon's record budget request.
7: From your written testimony, Mr. Secretary, it seems at times you're more passionate about fighting culture wars than winning the real war that we're in.
6: Delaware Democratic Senator Chris Coons, as Secretary Pete Hegseth defends changes he says will make the military stronger, also echoing President Trump's insistence that the current mission is to keep Iran from getting a nuclear weapon and telling lawmakers there's a plan for whatever comes next.
8: We have a plan to escalate if necessary. We have a plan to retrograde if necessary. We have a plan to shift assets. Certainly in this setting, we wouldn't reveal what the next step may be.
6: A day after saying the ceasefire is on life support, President Trump heads to China for a two-day summit with President Xi, expected to address many issues, including Iran. The operator of a ship that hit a Baltimore bridge just over 2 years ago, causing a deadly collapse, now facing federal charges.
9: The indictment charges Synergy Marine's Singapore and India-based operations in the crash of the Dolly, the container ship that lost power and slammed into the Francis Scott Key Bridge in March 2024, killing six people. Principal Deputy Assistant Attorney General Adam Gustafson says the company hid problems with the vessel that caused the incident.
10: When the Dolly crashed into the Key Bridge, massive pieces of the bridge fell into the Patapsco River, along with vehicles, cargo containers, and other debris. The crash also resulted in the discharge of oil into the water.
9: A key employee was also charged. A new bridge is expected to open to traffic in 2030.
6: Fox's Tanya J. Powers. The six people killed were construction workers filling potholes. Their families among those who've sued over the crash, claiming negligence. The companies and the state reaching a settlement in principle last month. 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
1: Good Tuesday morning to you. Welcome in to Focus with Paul W. Smith. I'm going to take off from the top of my rundown. I almost read this, Monday, May 11th, and I'm going to guarantee you something. As long as I'm here, Mike Parsons, I will never let us repeat a Monday 2 days in a row.
2: You know what? Someone's got to fact check me, so good job.
1: You're so good. I just look down and read what you say on these little notes, and I went, wait a minute, this can't be another Monday, because we just had one yesterday. So anyway, happy Tuesday, the 12th day of May. We've got Relentless Positive Radio. I'm watching the news right at the before coming on. I always do. And I was going to ask, how is it that this suspected shooter, and they know it's him, they got him on video, this guy that opened fire near Harvard was at, I think, yesterday. Going back to 2021, he is a repeat felon. In fact, here's what it says from Boston 25 News. Despite a recommendation from the district attorney for a 10 to 12 year prison sentence, a Suffolk Superior Court judge handed down only 5 to 6 years without thinking or checking or caring that because that sentence was served at the same time as his probation violation, he was released back into the community after a very short period of time. I've said it before, I'm going to say it again until people pay attention. Judges should be held accountable in circumstances and situations like this. I'm not talking about if a judge trying to do good work makes a mistake. I'm talking about when a judge faces somebody who has multiple, they're a career felon violator, and they have them in court. They should put them away or be responsible for not doing that. It's the only way we're going to get this done.
2: Kind of like the red flag law or the safe storage laws, where if, you know, someone takes a gun that you did not properly secure and hurts somebody, if you didn't hand down the appropriate sentence, that person gets out and hurts somebody, that there should be legal repercussions.
1: Absolutely. I'm all for gun ownership. But I'm also all for responsible gun ownership, and I'm also for training. But no one, you know, the gun people won't go for that. But I think anybody who's got a gun should be trained.
2: Absolutely.
1: I mean, it just you don't give people a car and say, go ahead, go drive. You get training.
2: Right.
1: You get tested. You get driver's ed. You get all of that. And cars can be just another form of weaponry, as we found. All right. I'm telling you this, you can tell me I'm wrong. I think the announcers for the Pistons-Cavaliers games are so biased, favoring Cleveland, it makes me sick. Does anyone else feel that way?
2: I haven't noticed one way or another, but everything else seems to be favoring Cleveland right now, so I'm going to lean to your side.
1: I'm just saying, I don't know what will happen from this point on, but when Cleveland goes down and scores or misses, the excitement level, yes, it's big in the auditorium there in Cleveland, but it spills over to the announcers, who should be professionals and know not to do that. But I'm telling you, it's just been, to me, overwhelmingly bad.
2: They got to give us Tirico on these calls. I was excited for these games to be on NBC because Tirico calls games for them. But
1: great. But these guys that are doing it are not Mike Tirico by even in their wildest dreams. They're
2: right.
1: Not Mike Tirico. Anyway, the Cleveland Cavaliers started the second half last night's game on a 22-0 run. They looked like the Pistons coming out in the second half.
2: Right.
1: But they weren't.
2: It's like the reverse of what happened against Miami when the Pistons went on all those giant runs.
1: And somebody upset James Harden, and he has been on fire now. Have you noticed? I mean, he's 72 years old? He's been around forever.
2: He's been around for more than 15 years. Yeah, he's been around a while.
1: Cleveland is unbeaten at home this year in the playoffs. But they are winless on the road. So when do they go back on the road? Now or not?
2: Yeah, next tomorrow night's game is going to be back at LCA. So if both teams just keep trading off home wins, then Pistons will win in seven because they've got home court advantage, which it might come down to that. Hopefully they get it done in six.
1: I hope the Pistons that showed up the first two games shows up.
2: Me too.
1: Because these were not the same Pistons.
2: Yeah, and I mean, it's sad when your backup guard has the most points on your team. No disrespect to Caris LeVert. Obviously, he's a decent bench player, but when he outscores your superstars, your Cade Cunninghams, your Tobias Harris's, your Jalen Durans, Durans been MIA offensively all playoffs, that's an issue.
1: Here's hoping. You can, by the way, the team, you hear Mike Parsons, or you could actually see him if you're doing the Facebook and YouTube pages live, because they're live streaming right now. Mike Parsons, our executive producer, that woman on my left, if you're watching this, Danielle Mason, the queen of the switches, and Rich Luzinski, you can never see. He is, well, actually, I saw him bend over and talk to Danielle, that was Rich a moment ago, wasn't it?
2: It was, yes.
1: I just saw the corner of my eye. But Rich Luzinski with our WJR traffic and weather first. And
2: you can't always see Rich, but he's always with us.
1: He's always with us in our heart. Relentless positive radio is what we're doing. And it's not easy when we have to talk about, for example, the same violent mob in front of New York City synagogues 2 weeks in a row, protesting Jews. And being Jewish and protesting Israel and for Israel's right to exist, they say it shouldn't. And the mayor, Mamdani, is getting exactly what he said he would give us through his actions and beliefs. And if you live in New York, I feel very sorry for you. How about the mayor in Arcadia, California?
2: What a wild story.
1: Admitting that she's a Chinese spy. And she got elected mayor. You think that's the only one? I'm sorry, my friends.
2: I was going to say, if you're a Chinese operative, why go after being the mayor of a small town in California? Why wouldn't you go after something bigger?
1: There's way more to the story. And especially since they told her, the Chinese who control her, they told her to admit it. And to say, yes, I've been a spy. There's way more to the story. And as far, is that Ann Thomas behind you guys?
2: Yep, just making sure.
1: The famous Ann Thomas, she's doing the Thomas dance. People don't get to see that ever. I feel very special. I hope that you're watching Facebook, YouTube pages live.
2: Otherwise, the famous Thomas dance all the kids are talking about.
1: Yeah, otherwise we'll just describe it. She looks beautiful as always. She is our fearless leader and does a tremendous job. Thank you, Annie. Thanks for coming in. Is she here to yell at us about anything? She never yells.
2: You're in big trouble. You are in big trouble.
1: Sure I am. So on Fox News, they actually said this with a straight face. There are Chinese spies among us. Well, I would hope there are American spies among them, but I must tell you that's much less likely. Why? Because we are America, and we welcome everyone who's here legally. They are China, and they don't welcome anyone, legally or illegally. And for as long as I can remember on this radio station, about 50 years on this radio station, counting my 30-ish for the morning, I have talked to senators and people who go to China who would tell me, even way back then, they couldn't take their own laptop computers or their own cell phones because they knew as they arrived in China, they were being read by the Chinese government.
2: Wow.
1: Stolen information. And they have been stealing our intellectual property with blessings of the Chinese government forever. They've been buying farmland strategically placed where we don't want them to be forever. And my biggest fear is as our president of the United States goes to China to meet with Xi, I can't turn this into a drinking game, but I can turn it into a fear game, and that is, the moment the president says, oh, Xi loves me, we are doomed. Because Xi is not going to love President Trump or anything about America except our demise. And if you can't get that straight in your head, you're in big trouble. Now, we have a guy who loves China, follows China. You and I will talk about having him on after the show. He and I don't see eye to eye on China, but he's been there a million times. I've only been there three or four times. And we just have different views. Last night, big night. Thanks to Art and Mary Ashley and the Simone Vitale Band. It was a big annual party, I think birthday party, for Candace Miller, Macomb County Public Works Commissioner, at the Plaza, the Palazzo Grande or Grand in Shelby Township. They do a great job. I want to make it clear, I don't pay to go to political parties or events. I was a guest of Art and Mary Ashley, and I thank them for that. But I learned a long time ago, you don't pay to do things like that. It just doesn't look good for a talk show who, you know where I stand, but I am fair with every guest we have on, every guest that we can get on. I will always do my best to be fair. Happy wedding anniversary to Mark and Debbie Snefkamp. Mark Snefkamp was there last night. I saw him. Got to give him a quick hug. But anyway, we're underway on this Tuesday, May 12th. Focus with Paul W. Smith at WJR. 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
5: I'm Ann Thomas. Congratulations to the 2026 Women Who Lead class. Christine Keenel, Haven of Oakland County president and CEO, says domestic violence is a big problem in many communities.
6: There's 100,000 calls for service in one city. Two-thirds of that is domestic violence related, if you can believe that or not.
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9: 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An accident blocks your left shoulder on I-94 eastbound before Vining Road. That's causing stop and go from Hagerty. We also have a wreck on I-94 westbound at I-75. And a crash blocks your right shoulder on I-96 eastbound at Milford Road. Now WJR Weather First from the Weather Channel. Overcast today with a chance of rain shower or two. A high near 60 for the afternoon. Rain early this evening. Cloudy with showers for the overnight. A low of 54. Cloudy and 55 for Wednesday. Right now, gray skies, 58 degrees. I'm Rich Luzinski, WJR Traffic and Weather First.
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1: Well, he's doing double duty, and he's just that good at this sort of thing. This morning, in for Chris Renwick, Jason Rowe once again. He's a principal of Rowe Strategic, and now he takes off his hosting hat to be a fine guest. And we're going to talk about President Trump's trip to China, which is starting today, matter of fact. Jason, nice to have you back. Did you enjoy, other than the hours, that's like saying, how did you enjoy? No, never mind. Other than the hours, how'd it go this morning?
11: Oh, I had fun, Paul W. I get up at 4 in the morning anyway, but
1: wow.
11: I shower a little earlier at this time. But no, it was a lot of fun. I enjoyed being with Lloyd, and he saved me every time I ran. I got above my depth. He tapped in to save me.
1: Well, Lloyd's a great guy. That's a great team, and you're lucky to be a part of it. So can I ask, have you always gotten up at 4 in the morning, or is this something special the cool guys are doing now?
11: No, I've always been a morning person. I can't keep my eyes open past 10 o'clock usually, but I like getting up in the morning. No one tends to bother you between 4 and 8 a.m., and I get a lot done. And by 9 o'clock, most of my thinking work is done, and then I can go screw around.
1: That's what my Kim tells me. She's a very early riser, too. The funny thing is, you say by 10 o'clock you can't keep your eyes open. About 10 o'clock at night, my eyes get as big as they're going to be all day long. And then I'm up till 1 or 2. I've always
11: done that. Nothing good happens after the streetlights come on, Paul W.
1: That's what Mom and Dad used to say, and similar to what Bo Schembechler used to say. Meanwhile, am I wrong in saying I'll be very frightened if President Trump at any time says, wow, she loves me. We get along great. He loves me.
11: I would be surprised if he doesn't say that. That's kind of, you know, how he approaches these things. I mean, it is going to be interesting. You know, we have the oligarch world tour in tow. But I think it underscores what is the importance of the relationship between the United States and China, and that's commerce. Obviously, there's a lot of saber rattling over Taiwan and, you know, the various influences that each country has in their respective hemispheres. But, you know, at the bottom of all of this, whether it is the espionage or the proxy, you know, battles in different countries, everything comes back to the economics of our economy and their economy, and where we, how we coexist. You know, obviously they are the dominant power in Asia, and we are the dominant power, not just in the Americas, but in the West, which includes Europe. And so, you know, we've kind of manufactured this rivalry, and frankly, we've accelerated it, back in 2000 and 2001. You know, we pushed to allow them to join the World Trade Organization. We extended permanent normal trade relations to them. And that was in part so that, you know, U.S. companies could go get cheap labor for manufacturing. And, you know, I didn't agree with that policy when it happened 25 years ago. And I think it's borne out to be a problem because we've eroded our manufacturing base in this country. And we've empowered our biggest economic rival with a huge population that we have to contend with. And, you know, we find ourselves kind of involved in this jousting with China over just about everything that happens on the global stage as a result.
1: They have never stopped stealing our intellectual property with blessings of the government. We just found the mayor in Arcadia, California, admitting that she's a Chinese spy, which means there are 1,000 behind her. And I just don't get it. Now we have 16 chief executives of major U.S. companies. You're looking at Elon Musk. You're looking at Tim Cook, still of Apple. And I've talked far more successful business people than me, people who would turn to me and ask me after several trips to Beijing and Shanghai for the auto shows over the several years about opening a plant in China. And I've talked every one of them out of it because at any moment, depending if you're doing really well, China would think nothing of nationalizing your company and taking it over. And I don't know how anyone would think they still wouldn't do that.
11: Well, not only that, I mean, you have to rely on some emissary between you and the government, and there's a lot of graft and bribery that is involved. I mean, it's almost impossible to do business in China as a U.S. company and not pay bribe. So it is a completely corrupt structure from top to bottom. We know this. But the benefit, I guess, of the cheap manufacturing is worth the bribes and corruption that U.S. companies have to involve themselves in order to get that cheap labor. I mean, I think one of the, advantages of the Trump tariff policy is that we reshore a lot of the manufacturing that we've exported to low-wage countries. Because we have, in many ways undermined our middle class for, those folks that aren't necessarily, pursuing college degrees, that work with their hands to provide a good quality of life in our country. Now you're seeing a resurgence. I mean, you're seeing a lot more layoffs in the white collar space, and you're seeing a lot of opportunities in the skilled trades and with AI changing what our economy looks like for the long term. We are going to see a lot more people here in the United States working with their hands. So I think that is one of the benefits of these tariffs, is bringing this manufacturing back to our country and not relying on foreign countries. And one of the things that's an objective of President Trump's visit, and some of the leaders that are business leaders in tow with him, is the chip situation. China is one of the largest manufacturers of the semiconductor chips that many of our technologies and our automobiles and our appliances rely on. And between that and rare earths, they have us over a barrel, and it's one of the things that keeps us probably on better terms with them than we should be.
1: So, in a nutshell, Jason Rowe, principal of Rowe Strategic, tell me what should or could come out of this meeting that should make us feel good or hopeful. Anything?
11: There's some speculation that maybe we are going to create a G2-type alliance. I just don't know that China is going to enter into any kind of alliance or agreement with us that doesn't involve them trying to take advantage of us. I don't think that we are quite as clever at exploiting the trust of our partners as the Chinese are. And when you look at the overt espionage, like you mentioned, the mayor of Arcadia and so many other examples around the country, the spying that we're finding from students at the University of Michigan, it's rampant. You've got the spy balloon that everyone forgot about just 4 years ago that was flying over our country. These are not, this is not a country to be trusted.
1: Amen to that. It's unfortunately the truth. It may sting, but it is the truth, and you have to face the truth when it's important news like this. Jason Rowe, thank you for filling in this morning for Chris Renwick and being with Lloyd, and thank you for being a great guest here in Focus on WJR. We appreciate you, Jason, very much.
11: Thank you, Paul W. Have a great day.
1: You do the same. Jason Rowe, principal of Rowe Strategic, talking about the president's trip to China, which will be happening soon. I wonder if Eileen Wang, acting in the United States as an illegal spy for China and working her way up to being the mayor of a California city, I wonder if that'll come up in conversation, in polite conversation at dinner after the food testers test all of the president's food before he eats it. 1229 at WJR. Paul W. here. Throughout the course of our lives, we all have those people who we can count on, thank goodness. 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
5: 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Congratulations to the 2026 Women Who Lead class. 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
1: My next guest, and why I haven't talked to her in so long, I just don't know. It's our fault through the changes of going from the morning show to now the midday focus show, whatever it is. We used to so enjoy our conversations with Wayne County Prosecutor Kim Worthy, and I am so glad that we have caught up with her again, and I can welcome her while she works on yet another very important project. Prosecutor Worthy, it is indeed a pleasure and a privilege to say good afternoon.
25: Well, the feeling is mutual. I'm glad to talk to you. It has been far too long.
1: It has been far too long, but you continue to do excellent work like you always have. And I'm just wondering, it could help all of us if you, how do you stay positive in view of so many of the negative things you have to view in your job?
25: You focus on the result, and you focus on really trying to bring some justice and some accountability to the defendant and justice to the survivor or the victims. And so that has to be the focus and not everything in between. Now, obviously, we focus on our cases and we focus on our relationships with our victims and survivors, but we have the responsibility as prosecutors to represent all the people of the state of Michigan and not just the victims and survivors, but for the defendants as well. And that may sound funny, but we do have that responsibility. So focus on the closure, I hate that word, but that's the only one I can think of, and the justice you want to bring to your individual victims and survivors, and that's how we do it.
1: Madam Prosecutor, we had a story earlier about a career felon who opened fire near Harvard in the last day or so. I have said this before. I'm going to say it again. I hope it doesn't make me sound nuts. But honestly, two things. How does that make you, as a prosecutor who works hard to get these felons in front of judges? But I think that the judges need to be held accountable. I don't mean if they make a simple mistake that anyone can make. But I'm saying when you have a felon from 2021 breaking so many laws and you still let them get out in a couple of years time in prison, shouldn't there be some responsibility held?
25: Well, I can't speak to individual cases, especially ones not in my county, let alone people outside the state. But what I can say is that we need to hold everybody in the criminal justice system responsible. Prosecutors, defense attorneys, judges, police officers, everyone. And so that comes with maybe getting to the root of the problem that you just discussed. So not just the judges, but certainly they need to be held accountable. And sometimes they aren't, and sometimes they are. But everybody that's a cog in the wheel of the criminal justice system.
1: We haven't talked about this in a long time, but I, again, give you great credit for what you did. And this is so long ago, some people might not remember it. I hope they'll Google it and see, on the rape kits that were stuck in dusty corners and on back shelves and ignored. You brought those to light, and you brought rapists to justice. That was the last really big thing that got a lot of national attention, and I salute you for that. What you're doing now is extremely important as well, and that is gun safety and keeping our children alive, because all the statistics indicate that these unsafely stored guns, the Centers for Disease Control saying that firearms are the leading cause of death for children, including here in Michigan, and more so than car accidents. And now this is in your sights and you're going after it.
25: Yes, since 2002. And before that, it was always the car accidents, right? And we can imagine that because we have a big country and a big state, and accidents happen all the time. And people, unfortunately, get killed in car accidents. But now, gun violence against children, firearms actually remain the number one cause of death for children in the United States and Michigan, as you said. And that is scary. And I think we've actually discussed this with you in the past, because I remember in 2015 we had several conversations about gun safety even back then.
1: Sure.
25: And we identified at that time, before anyone else in the state did, that one of the biggest issues is lawful gun owners safely storing their guns, or unsafely storing their guns. And this is not a partisan issue. It's not Democrat, Republican, Independent. It's not a Second Amendment issue. It's a child safety issue. It's a health issue. I don't think any one of your listeners, and certainly you and I, we don't want any child to be killed. We don't want any child to be hurt. We don't want anybody to be hurt or killed. But these particular deaths are completely preventable, absolutely and completely preventable, if lawful gun owners that have children coming into their homes or going into their cars just take a few minutes every day to safely secure their weapons. And we could save the lives of these 39 children we have lost or either been seriously injured since the year 2000. 39. And a number of those children were killed. Most of them were killed. A lot of them were seriously injured. And so they could be with us here today if the gun owners have taken that time, just a few minutes, to safely store their guns.
1: It's been years. You're right. We did talk about it years ago. And the things that you have found and still find, these unsafely stored guns, my God, in cribs, on kitchen tables, on couches, on couch tables, kitchen counters, pockets where the butt is sticking out of the jacket, everywhere you can think of, in places you couldn't imagine, people keep loaded guns.
25: Yes, and you know the studies have also shown that 91% of these weapons that have been kept loaded in homes where children come. Now, if you don't have any children coming into your homes, I'm not talking about you. I'm not talking about the person that does attempt to safely store their gun. I'm talking about the places, the open spaces and places, even where in rooms where children play on a daily basis, where these gun owners have left their guns loaded, because whenever a child sees a gun, and it doesn't matter where they're from, it doesn't matter how much money they have, where they're from, who they are, who their parents are, they are going to pick up that gun, they're going to look at it, they're going to point it, they're going to play with it, and they're going to shoot it. even if we think and we have told our children over and over again not to pick up a gun, that's what they're going to do. Because children have this magnetic attraction to guns for whatever reason. They are going to pick it up and play with it. And that's why it's necessary for the adults in the room, literally, to make sure that their gun is safely stored.
1: I'm just reading that you and Mayor Mary Sheffield, who are obviously of one mind on this, that you have applied for and won a grant to do a new audio campaign, which we will hear on radio and online. I would like to, we haven't talked about this because you and I haven't talked in a long while, but I would like to donate my services if you need somebody to voice that campaign. No charge. It would be my pleasure to donate my services to help you with that if you need any help with it. So,
25: the spots are already cut, but let me tell you, I will let the advertising folks that we have hired know that, and I'm sure that they would jump at that chance as well.
1: All right, if there comes a time then they're going to redo them, yeah. I'd be more than happy to offer my professional assistance any way that I can. In virtually anything that you do, Kim Worthy, because I know that my investment of my time and talent is well worth it if you're involved. And that's how strongly I feel about you and always have.
25: Well, I appreciate that. And you recall, maybe your listeners don't recall, but you were among the first that came and helped me out when I wanted to have a town hall at Greater Grace Temple. You came, you offered your services, you publicized it, you made sure that we had, I think, 3,500 people there, and that was one of the first things I did when I came into office as the elected prosecutor in 2004, and I will never, never forget that.
1: Well, God bless you for remembering it. I was trying to, honestly, and I'm trying to be honest as much as I can, I was trying to think of what we had worked on together many years ago, and I couldn't remember, but now you've reminded me, and thank you for that.
25: Yep.
1: Are you being funded properly? Are you okay?
25: I'm okay. I have a CEO that's very supportive and understanding. You know, he came from the criminal justice field. I have a Wayne County Commission that is very supportive of this office. So we're doing okay. We still need more staff. We still need a lot more things, but we are getting better and better every budget season. So I'm very happy with the way things are progressing, and I go to them regularly and let them know what we need to keep this community safer, and they're always willing to listen.
1: God bless you for the work that you have done and that you continue to do. Kim Worthy, Wayne County Prosecutor. I promise you it will not be this long again before we talk to you again.
25: It's a deal.
1: Thank you so much.
25: Thank you.
1: We continue in focus with Paul W. Smith on WJR. I talked to my friend Dr. Sol Kogan the other day. In fact, everywhere I go now, it's kind of like what it was in the beginning with Victor's Roofing, you know, where people would say, "Do you really think they're good?" I would never say I thought they were good if I didn't really believe that. And it certainly worked for Victor and his growth, and I think it's working for Dr. Sol Kogan at the Nerve and Disc Institute, because he can help you get outside and enjoy your favorite activities with his non-surgical, non-invasive treatments for severe and chronic back, neck, and knee pain. 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And Knee Restore RX helps those with osteoarthritis and meniscus tears avoid knee replacement without shots, pills, or downtime. 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
7: I'm Ann Thomas. Congratulations to the 2026 Women Who Lead class. Christine Keenel, Haven of Oakland County president and CEO, says domestic violence is a big problem in many communities.
8: There's 100,000 calls for service in one city. Two-thirds of that is domestic violence related, if you can believe that or not.
7: Special thanks to University of Michigan Health, Von Voigtlander Women's Hospital, for supporting Women Who Lead.
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11: 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We still have that disabled vehicle on I-94 westbound at I-75. That crash on I-96 eastbound at Milford Road is cleared. And we've got a repair project on I-94 eastbound between I-275 and Greenfield Road. Now WJR Weather First from the Weather Channel. Overcast today, a chance of a rain shower. A high near 60 for the afternoon. Rain early this evening. Cloudy with showers for the overnight, a low of 54. Cloudy and 55 for Wednesday. Right now, gray skies, 57 degrees. I'm Rich Lusensky, WJR Traffic and Weather First.
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12: 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He's the head of petroleum analysis at Gas Buddy, Patrick DeHaan, and all of us are paying attention to the price of gas because most of us get out and pump that thing, and we watch the thing go up and up and up and go, wow, that's expensive. Nice to have you here, Patrick. The only thing I've heard recently was, like, the Energy Department guy, whoever it is, said they'd be willing to consider cutting the federal tax. That's like only 18 cents, isn't it?
13: Yeah, 18.4 cents, Paul, and 23.4 on diesel. You know, and boy, 18 cents a gallon now with prices in Michigan. By the way, prices across the state jumped back up to $4.99 just a couple of hours ago. So while you're on air, Michigan's prices are in the process of jumping.

0: back up to that 499 mark. 499, 18 cents is not something that I get real excited about. It's something, but it's, you know, prices are still $1.65 a gallon more than a year ago.
1: Yeah, I don't remember back in the Biden days when we got to $5 or even higher. It's somewhere I saw diesel at six something, but were we as upset back then as we are now? Was the media all over it the same way? I can't honestly can't remember.
0: You know, it was pretty close to it. It wasn't as active. It was, you know, the Russia invasion of Ukraine, that tapered off, and then the economy reopened. And that's really what caused kind of the second wave of record-setting prices was, I think it was April of 2022 when the federal mask mandate was rescinded. Every state went in compliance, everything fully reopened, and everyone, you know, 2 years after being parked, we didn't care that gas was going to hit $5. We didn't really care about Russia's invasion of Ukraine because the economy reopened. So there was a huge surge in demand, which, yes, led to record prices. Michigan, by the way, coming to diesel, $5.99 a gallon is the current average. And for the first time ever, it is starting to hit $6. So this is the highest we've seen it. Back in 2022, the diesel price peaked in Michigan about $5.96 a gallon, and now we're above $6.
1: I'm wondering, off the top of your head, can you say which state has the highest gas prices and which state has the lowest? And I thought I read somewhere recently that Michigan is at the higher scale.
0: Yeah, Michigan is right now the ninth most expensive state at $4.70 a gallon. And as I mentioned, because of some of the issues, the jump in price today, $4.99 is what a lot of stations are raising prices to. So we may see Michigan jump in that. Ninth most expensive right now for gasoline. And for diesel, Michigan, the eighth most expensive state at $5.98. A lot of this having to do with refining issues. Several refineries in the region have had unexpected outages, and combined with maintenance, that's put a big squeeze on supplies. But that should improve here. At least the refining side of the situation should improve. That's not going to give us much relief, and ultimately, the longer the strait remains closed, the more potential that gasoline could also set new records following along with diesel.
1: Patrick DeHaan, he's the best. He's the head of petroleum analysis at Gas Buddy. You see and hear him everywhere, and we thank you again for helping us out. Thanks, Patrick.
0: Appreciate it, Paul.
1: We continue on WJR.
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5: I got to shout out my guy, Cody Davis, from the Detroit News. He asked, what are the benefits of playing a Game 7? 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
7: Iran has a choice. Lisa Brady, Fox News. That bottom line from the Pentagon.
11: I would encourage them to think wisely about their next moves and to take the opportunity to open the straits. They have that choice to make.
7: Joint Chiefs Chairman General Dan Kane at a Senate hearing where there were bipartisan calls for more information on a record defense budget request and the cost of the current conflict. President Trump says a diplomatic solution is still possible, but that a ceasefire is on life support. Higher energy costs fueling hotter inflation. Consumer prices up more than expected in April, 0.6 of a point for the month and 3.8% year over year.
12: So much for Trump's promise to bring down costs on day one. 3.8%, the highest in 3 years.
7: Senate Minority Leader Chuck Schumer also warning the president could sell out to China during this week's summit in Beijing. President Trump argues he's changed the business relationship with China for the better and that gas prices will drop quickly when the conflict with Iran ends. The Senate just voting to put the president's Fed chair nominee, Kevin Warsh, onto the Federal Reserve Board of Governors. 51-45, with Pennsylvania's John Fetterman the only Democrat in favor. A vote confirming Warsh as chairman still to come, expected today or tomorrow. A medical examiner says the man who was struck and killed by an airplane taking off in Denver over the weekend died by suicide after scaling a remote fence and walking onto a runway. However, the 41-year-old did not leave a note.
13: Investigators are out continuing to contact family and others who knew him to see if there are additional information that we can learn about his motivations.
7: Denver Police Chief Ron Thomas also asking anyone else with information to reach out to Denver police. The collision sparked an engine fire on that Frontier Airlines jet, forcing passengers to evacuate and injuring 12. 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

0: You're hearing Focus with Paul W. Smith on 760 WJR, where Michigan comes to talk.
1: Well, you know, it's interesting after speaking with our gas buddy there about fuel prices, and they're up and they hurt, all of that. We understand that. We experience that, as Patrick DeHaan has been with us all along. But I do see, just coming over on one of my, that AAA, love AAA, predicts record holiday travel despite the gas prices. It says, despite higher pain at the pump, with gas prices hitting their highest levels since the Biden days in 2022, AAA experts say Americans are refusing to cancel their summer kickoff plans, which I think is an excellent thing to hear.
2: Yeah, I mean, when my wife and I went out of town a couple weeks ago, gas was right around $5 a gallon. But, hey, we had plans. It's something that we have to deal with, so you just deal with it.
1: And you had a good time.
2: Yeah.
1: You went to the Holland Tulip Festival.
2: And Paul, I can't remember the last time I actually filled my tank up all the way. I'm one of those, I'm going to put $10 in, I'm going to put $15 in. And gas is still as expensive, but I don't think it's as painful as filling up your tank and seeing it being like $20 more than it normally is.
1: Yeah, I don't drive that much anymore, as much as I used to. And but I always filled my tank up. It's kind of a, I kind of have an issue. I have a problem. It's not a problem to me. It's right. A problem to other people. And I say, you know, you're down to a quarter tank. Aren't you going to get some gas?
2: Yeah. My wife does the same thing. If it's under a quarter tank, she wants to fill it up as well.
1: Well, it's just the way it is. Yeah. It's kind of like my phone. You know, if I'm charging my phone and somebody says, do you mind? Can I use your charger? What are you at? And I go, 91. They go, what? And you're charging your phone at 91? I'm down to 5%. I go, well, tell somebody who cares. No, I don't.
2: Here's a quarter. That. Use a payphone and call someone who cares, because you can't on your phone because it's dead.
1: A, first of all, are there payphones? And B, are they really just a quarter?
2: Actually, I think both, the answer to both of that is no. I can't remember the last time I've seen an actual working pay. Sometimes you'll see like the hollowed out shell of the casing.
1: Yeah.
2: It's like, yes. And it's like, wait, am I at the Henry Ford? What is this relic?
1: Right. This is funny because it made me think of stamps and a picture. I should look at some of the other stuff because it was good stuff. But she said, look at these Ralph Lauren stamps. She says, they're beautiful. I can't wait till they come out. I said, do not buy any new stamps. I bought so many.
2: Forever stamps?
1: Yeah, forever stamps that I should be being able to use them forever.
2: Yeah. It's funny, Paul, because I had to write a check because I owed someone money, and you can't just Venmo you know, large sums of money and whatnot. And I said to my wife, I said, I think these checks are going to last me for the rest of my life, because I can't remember the last time I used a check before then.
1: I don't paper checks that often either. But I have not yet made that gloomy prediction that these are all the checks I'll ever use the rest of my life.
2: I reckon my time is coming to an end.
1: I'm not gonna get into that. It is, with a shout out to Mackinac Island, it is National Nutty Fudge Day.
2: Snuck up on me this year.
1: Yeah, I don't remember that one at all. It is National Limerick. Not one limerick I have memorized that I could actually tell on the radio.
2: Right. Now, limericks...
1: No, once was a man named Chuck. No, but I can't... I mean, I...
2: There was a man from Nantucket, and I can't say
1: the
2: rest.
1: We can't do that. I don't know. Danielle, do you even know what a limerick is? Do people use limericks anymore?
3: No.
1: I didn't think so.
3: I mean, no. Maybe Rich, but he's different.
1: Well, he's a very creative guy, so yeah.
2: Right. They're not as frustrating as haikus, though. Haikus are very...
1: Haikus? What the heck? I never could understand
2: those. Yeah. They're very rigid with their syllable counts.
1: Yeah. Here's the note from my Kim about, I love all 12 of the stamp designs from Ralph Lauren. They go on sale on our anniversary, June 9th. Oh, boy.
2: Okay. That's subtle.
1: Yeah. I'll get some for us and we can celebrate both ours and our great country's anniversary. Now, how do I fight that?
2: Wow. Yeah, I don't know. Can you just get
1: a couple?
2: You can just get
1: a couple.
2: Yeah, pay for like one of each.
1: You don't have to get a sheet of each one.
2: Right.
1: And I suggest we not because, well, to follow what you said, we have enough anytime stamps to last maybe for the rest of our lives.
2: Right.
1: So, anyway, Mike Parsons, our executive producer and now host of his own special show, Monday nights at 8 o'clock. Danielle Mason, the queen of the switches, running the controls. Rich Luzinski with our WJR traffic and weather first to keeping track of it. You can stream us, podcast us, WJR.com. Come back to the show if you can't be here noon to 2. And for goodness sakes, with all the apps you have, I hope you have the free WJR app. And right now, Facebook and YouTube are streaming us live on their pages. World Cup is coming, and we have the best expert ever. He started on with J.P. McCarthy. I started using him many years ago, too, when I was doing the morning show. And since this is the World Cup year, we will have on the one and only Roger Faulkner. And I just remembered you asked me to text you his info, and I'll do that after the show. He's got a brand-new book that I'm so happy that he sent me called You Can't Get There From Here. And for those who don't remember, because it was a long time ago, he is the expert, and he had a hand on bringing world-class World Cup soccer to our area, so I'm sure he has lots to share with us, and we'll look forward to that. Mark and Debbie Snethkamp, dear friends, celebrating their anniversary today, their wedding anniversary, and I saw Mark last night. Annual Candace Miller, the Macomb County Public Works Commissioner. She's always so kind to me, and she points me out to the crowd. It was a crowd of notables, that's for sure. I don't pay to go to anything that's remotely political, but Art and Mary Ashley always invite me, and I'm very appreciative that they do that. And I got to see my old friend Simone Vitale and the Simone Vitale Band. He used to play at my golf outing every year, so it was just great to catch up with him. He's one of the greatest band leaders in the country, and has been for a very, very long time. We were at the Palazzo Grande, Shelby Township, celebrating. You know, there were a lot of people, a lot of political people. It's Democrats and Republicans, because everybody loves Candace Miller, and why not?
2: They really do. I mean, she just, you know, just knowing
1: she's
2: her over
1: worth
2: the
1: loving.
2: Years. Yeah, she is very good friends with Democrats and Republicans.
1: She is, and that's smart of them to be friends with her, because they know she's very straight and very good at what she does, whatever she does. A lot of people wanted her to run for governor a long time ago, and she said, thanks, but no thanks. And, I mean, you can't blame her. Look at the world we're in right now. We just get the mayor in Arcadia, California, gets busted. I don't even know if she's busted. I don't know if she's arrested. Do you know if she's arrested?
2: Yeah,
1: she's,
2: I don't know.
1: Kind of, I think she's admitted she's a Chinese spy.
2: All I know is she stepped down, and maybe we'll try to get one of our FBI guys on to talk.
1: See what the story is.
2: Yeah, this is. I mean, this is a. It's a wild story.
1: As the president is on his way to China, and I doubt very much he's going to be able to stop them from stealing our intellectual property. They do it with the blessings of the government, and have since I went there 4 or 5 times, Beijing and Shanghai, over the years. I never like to say never, but I don't think I'll ever go back to China, because I don't think I'll ever have to, and I'm not anxious to. I'd love to go back to Tokyo. Now, there's a wonderful place, Tokyo. They've got their act together, from what I can tell, at least. And that's a place I'd like to go back to and take the family if I could. Anyway, are we all set? We're rolling. We covered most of the things. My daughter is pleading with me to get a shingles shot.
2: Yeah, that's smart.
1: Anyone over 50, she says, should be getting a shingles vaccine, and I'm just barely over 50. It is 1:14 at 760 WJR. I continue to fight what I'm guessing are allergies. I don't know. I got some medicine. I'll take it. Anybody else suffering from allergies right now? Man, I don't know why, but it just seems especially bad. 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
13: That disabled vehicle on I-94 westbound at I-75 is cleared. Steer clear of debris blocking your right lane on I-275 southbound at M-14. And we've got that repair project on I-94 eastbound between I-275 and Greenfield Road. Now WJR weather first from the Weather Channel. Overcast today with a chance of a rain shower, high near 60 for the afternoon. Rain early this evening, cloudy with showers for the overnight, a low of 54. Cloudy and 55 for Wednesday. Right now, gray skies and 58 degrees. I'm Rich Luzenski, WJR Traffic and Weather First.
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1: I swear to God, honestly, I want to make sure I heard this right. Mike, did I just hear a guy in a commercial say, now I pee like a fire hose? Did I really hear that?
2: I think he said garden hose.
1: Oh. What difference does it make? I pee like a garden hose. Well,
2: and he's very happy about it.
1: Yeah, he seemed extremely happy. And if you would have asked me some 50 years ago when I first started having an association with WJR, if that line would ever make it on the air, I would have bet, well, $100,000, because that was like a million or a billion today. I would have bet $100,000 that that line would never show up on WJR. And now look what we hear. Anyway, okay. I mean, it's a new day. I understand that. Thank you. Gary Corbin for sending me a thing from a Costco Kirkland Aller tech. He said it's great for allergies. Okay, I appreciate the help. I have a couple of things here. I just have to take them. Sometimes I can, this is going to sound weird, sometimes I get one of these medicines, I put it in my pocket, and the problem goes away, and I never have to. Oh, it sounds weird. I'm just telling you the truth. The truth is, the apple doesn't fall far from the tree. Last night I told you I was at that special, wonderful annual birthday party because I was invited by Art and Mary Ashley to Candace Miller, Macomb County Public Works Commissioner's annual birthday party. And I was so fortunate to run into young Mike Captain Bouchard, who's running for Congress for John James' available seat. And his mom, Pam Bouchard, was there. It was great to see them. And now I put the triangle together, and I've got Dad on the line, Oakland County Sheriff Mike Bouchard. You have got to be, you and Pam have got to be so proud of all your children. It was great to see Mike. What a fine young man he is. And you must feel great.
4: Yes, yeah, we're super proud of him. He's followed his own heart. You know, I wanted him to not be in the Army, and he's been in the Army 10 years and been in combat. And then I said, stay away from politics and police work. Have a more peaceful, comfortable life. And so here we are. But, you know, he's doing it for the right reason, so we're super proud.
1: There's a front-page story under the fold in the great The Detroit News, serving Michigan since 1873, DetroitNews.com. And it says, Dad's Donors Fuel Bouchard Campaign. Support of lifelong friends. The nature of the game, Republicans says. Hey, look it. I watched people coming up to young Michael Bouchard, running for Congress in the 10th District, last night. They're seeking him out. He doesn't have to seek them out. And they're doing that because they have such high regard for their dad, Oakland County Sheriff Mike Bouchard, for mom, Pam Bouchard, and for this young man that they watched grow up and have known what a great young man he is. So they'd love to see him in Congress. That's what that's all about, if I can add.
4: Yeah, I mean, that's exactly it. You know, it said that I was working on his campaign while he's deployed in the combat zone. Yeah, I was, because he decided he wanted to run, again, over my advice, find a better life, find an easier life. So he's deployed in the combat zone. You know, newsflash, you can't do politics while you're trying to defend the country and you know, do the things he was doing, winning a Bronze Star in combat. So, yes, I was spading the ground for him like a father would that supports their children and whatever their choice is. And I'm proud to do it and happy about it.
1: Good for you. So. And I support you in every way as the proud father I've always known you to be, and the good husband I've known you to be, and the good parents that you and Pam are. All right, let's talk about what we were scheduled to talk about, and that's, of course, that broken 42-inch water main in Auburn Hills. It has been replaced, but apparently the work is still leaving northern Oakland County under a state of emergency. What's the Lakes Water Authority? I understand that, but what's the latest you can tell us?
4: Yeah, and, you know, obviously we were busy and we've been busy for the last 3-4 days. Our substation and all a number of our substations have been dramatically affected by this, which is part of the reason I couldn't join you and Candace. So basically the bottom line is this. Yes, the new chunk of pipe is in, but they've got a lot of work yet to do. They've got to undo their workarounds that was providing water and trying to keep emergency water going, primarily the Orion Township and the village. In addition to northern Auburn Hills, but you also going to have a boil advisory in place for a while, because when you have a break and pressure drops in the system and things change, bacteria can flow in and then get pushed back into the line and into the system. So even though you're getting water through the pipes, you've got to make sure that if you're in those areas, so check with whatever community in. We police Rochester Hills. Part of it's under a boil advisory. Some is not. Orion Township and Orion Village is obviously they have different restrictions because they're heavily impacted. They've actually been the most negatively impacted by this break. And then also pay attention to your individual communities of what steps are going on. But to your point, they've done some great work. They've got the pipe in. They're going to be testing it. They're going to undo the emergency things as the power and pressure comes back online. Water distribution's in place. We've got it staffed with deputies and other volunteers. Orion Township Supervisor Barnett has been working hard and doing a great job. They've got a sign-up sheet for volunteers. There's water distribution points that you can get water for free from 8 a.m. to 7 p.m. So, you know, again, check your local community, and it's got the distribution points. So the good news is, you know, they are thinking it's somewhere runway to completion, and I'm being optimistic and hopeful, maybe Monday where everything is running again and you don't have to boil, but stay tuned to the websites of each community, wherever you may live, to get the specific information on that. But they're making great progress.
1: They ran ahead of the game, which is a blessing. But the boil water advisory is still in effect, as you point out, Sheriff, for all the communities affected, Orion Township, Rochester Hills, Auburn Hills, and Oakland Township. You know, on my morning show many years ago, L. Brooks Patterson warned us of this. However, he was talking about the infrastructure and all the underground pipes that were well over 100 years old. This is especially disheartening and worse, that this pipe that burst was supposed to last about 100 years, and it's only lasted about 50 years, 1975. So this is not a good sign.
4: Right, and I think they're going to pull that piece of pipe that's failed and try to do an engineering and particle examination of it to make a determination what caused it to fail prematurely. And they're looking at different options of what they can do in the lines of that still exist in the authority. But obviously, infrastructure is expensive. And, you know, that's one of the things that's been overlooked, you know, for many, many years, whether it's the roads or whether it's pipes.
1: Out of sight,
4: water.
1: Out of mind. But the roads have not been out of sight. And we were supposed to, quote, fix the damn roads, and we're still waiting, I guess.
4: Yeah, 100%. So it's going to be something the legislature and Congress has to come to grips with. And that goes to the bigger issue about all of the money that they were looking to stop spending on wasteful spending all across the globe and even in this country through fraud, and put it into real needs of this country, including water, sewer, roads, and people here at home.
1: Yeah. Hey, quick note, because we're out of time, but the Oakland County Sheriff's Office crediting its Drones as First Responders program for a man's arrest near a domestic violence shelter this week. Good job.
4: Thank you. Yeah, it's been a great program. We've been doing it for 4 years, and it gets on scene to an emergency call and gives us real-time, life-saving information to provide our deputies with information that help bring situations to a safe conclusion. Just yesterday, we were searching for two suicidal people.
1: Say that again. You dropped off.
4: Just yesterday, we were searching for two suicidal individuals.
1: It's a tool that we use regularly.
4: The one child that was suicidal was 13. We did find that young person get them into treatment and help. The other person managed to leave the county, and we forwarded the information to the county where we believe that person was. And I believe he was found, but we've been busy with the water stuff here at home, so I haven't checked back with that other county.
1: All right. Gotcha. Keep up the good work. Oakland County Sheriff Mike Bouchard, best to Pam. It was great seeing her and hugging her last night. And great to see Captain Mike from the U.S. Army running for Congress in John James' available seat now. Good luck on everything, Mike.
4: Thank you, my friend. Have a great day.
1: You do the same. 129 at 760 WJR. Speaking of friends, Mike Fallahy has been a friend for a very long time, and let me start with this. 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
5: 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Congratulations to the 2026 Women Who Lead class. Andrea Nicolella, Nino Salvaggio co-owner, says she loves what she does.
6: For me, this is not a job. 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
28: I'm Ann Thomas. Congratulations to the 2026 Women Who Lead class. Christine Keenel, Haven of Oakland County president and CEO, says domestic violence is a big problem in many communities.
29: There's 100,000 calls for service in one city. Two-thirds of that is domestic violence related, if you can believe that or not.
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28: I'm Ann Thomas. Congratulations to the 2026 Women Who Lead class. 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
1: Okay, we know already the outcome of the game last night. Cleveland Cavaliers started the second half of last night's game as if they were the Pistons coming out. 22-0 run, and they beat our Pistons 112-103. I go to one of our experts, Nick Lundberg, fine MSU grad, WJR digital sports reporter. As the Cleveland Cavaliers even up the series against the Pistons at 2-2, and I'm going to ask you right off the bat, because, you know, I'm a homer, and I don't hide that. Why would I? But to me, the announcers get so much more excited when Cleveland is doing well than they do when the Pistons are going well. Am I overreacting to that?
32: No, Paul, I don't think you are. I think that's kind of been the case for a long time in Detroit, and since it's been so long since the Pistons have been good, about pretty much 18 years since they've been this good, it seems like it's taking the national media a little bit more of adjustment to get used to the Pistons, you know, being back at the top. So I kind of expected a little bias towards Cleveland in the broadcast, but they were hitting their shots. They won the game, so I guess they deserve the praise.
1: And we were throwing the ball away, and there were a lot of things that went wrong that if the Pistons don't correct, they're going to get eliminated.
32: Definitely. Turnovers have been a huge, huge problem this entire series, and especially on the road, too. Last night, Cade Cunningham, 5 turnovers. He struggled with that in every game in these playoffs so far, and he didn't even have 20 points. And that's just a recipe for the Pistons, at least, for losing, especially on the road against a Cavaliers team with Donovan Mitchell, who we know can really score quickly, and we saw that in the third quarter.
1: He got like 39 points. He was 1 point. He tied the record, 1 point away from breaking the record. And Cade, I think, got 19 points. First time he hasn't had a 20-point game in a while.
32: Yeah, and the Pistons, obviously, Cade is their motor, right? They need him to score. They need him to be a facilitator. They need him to do everything, basically. And you need to rely on your teammates like Tobias Harris to make shots. And they did get some shots made from Caris LeVert. His best game as a Piston off the bench, he had 24 points, 10 for 16 shooting, but unfortunately just wasn't enough for the team. And Asar Thompson, Jalen Duren, those two, they're still kind of going through those growing pains as they're learning how, you know, these playoffs work, especially, and this is their first time in the second round. But the Pistons really, really need those two to step it up if they want any chance to win.
1: Yeah, Cleveland's largest lead, 21 points in the fourth quarter. We're not used to seeing that, that's for sure. So here we go. Game 5 is tomorrow night in Detroit. And clearly, our fans play a big role in their ability to win.
32: Definitely. And I think you could say the same for both teams. The Pistons in the first round, they struggled after those first couple games. They finally got a win in Orlando. They won Game 5 and 7 at home. The Cavs have not won a game on the road in this postseason yet. So I kind of think that trend will continue going into the rest of this series. You've got Game 5 tomorrow night at LCA. I think the Pistons will take that one. And the Pistons, at least in Game 3, played well enough to take it in Cleveland, but I'm still not sure if they have enough to really steal one on the road. So I really think this series is going to go down to 7 at LCA on Sunday, wow. I believe.
1: Little Caesars Arena. It's a big one, that's for sure. Hey, apparently, according to this that I have in front of me, some of the Lions' schedule has leaked.
32: Yes, that the whole schedule is being unveiled this week in kind of a slow, drawn-out process as the NFL likes to do it. But we do know for Week 2, Thursday night, the Lions will be playing in the first-ever game at the Buffalo Bills' new stadium, Highmark Stadium, in the 2026 season. So it should be a fun one. Obviously, Thursday night, short rest week for the Lions, not great, and the Bills are going to be very hyped up considering that it's their first game in their new stadium, so it'll definitely be a good matchup to watch early on in the season.
1: And then we have a game in Germany somewhere along the way.
32: Yes, the Lions will be playing in Germany in November, and honestly, it kind of sucks that they won't be playing at home at Ford Field. It'll be cool experience that they will be on the road in Germany, especially with all the fans of Amon-Ra St. Brown. But taking away a game at Ford Field is never great. And I believe we will find out their opponent in the coming days shortly.
1: And I'll point out that's now an official sports terminology that Nick would use. Otherwise, he wouldn't have said that sucks. But he did. And Nick Lundberg, God bless you. You're doing a great job as our WJR digital sports reporter, and I always smile when I see you on the rundown. Good job as always, Nikki.
32: Thank you, Paul.
1: We continue in Focus at WJR. Now, you might think with the Lions playing that Thursday night in Buffalo that's going to cause trouble in the Smith household. No. My wife, Kim, is a huge Buffalo fan, but she's a bigger Lions fan. So she'll be pulling for the Lions in that game in the new Highmark Stadium. I can promise you that, just in case you were wondering. In case you pay attention to what I say, which you may or may not. I hope you do, but whatever. Just thought I'd point it out. Meanwhile, spring has officially arrived here in Michigan, but so has the threat of those nasty spring storms that many of us have gotten caught off guard with, power outages that storms can leave behind. 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
28: 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Andrea Nicolella, Nino Salvaggio co-owner, says she loves what she does.
0: For me, this is not a job. 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
28: I'm Ann Thomas. Congratulations to the 2026 Women Who Lead class. 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
28: I'm Ann Thomas. Congratulations to the 2026 Women Who Lead class. Andrea Nicolella, Nino Salvaggio co-owner, says she loves what she does.
0: For me, this is not a job. It's a passion. I'm passionate about it. I'm hoping my children will continue to be passionate about it and move forward.
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1: Michigan's Michigan Creative. That disabled vehicle on I-94 westbound at I-75 is cleared. We do have some slow traffic on US 23 northbound between Washtenaw and Geddes Road. And steer clear of some debris blocking your right lane on I-275 southbound at M-14. Now WJR weather first from the Weather Channel. Overcast today, a chance of a rain shower still possible. A high near 60 for the afternoon, rain early this evening. Cloudy with showers for the overnight, a low of 54. Cloudy and 55 for tomorrow. Right now, gray skies, 57 degrees. I'm Rich Luzinski, WJR Traffic and Weather First.
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3: If you've listened to this program or my morning show for years, you heard me talk about this years ago, and I stand by it. I'm not a doctor. Yes, I used to host Minds of Medicine with a lot of very good doctors for Henry Ford Health, but I've never pretended to be a doctor, but I am an observer, and through my observations, I have been against fake sweeteners for as long as I can remember. I've been against all diet pop from the beginning, and it turns out I was absolutely right when I said it was actually worse for you than regular pop. Not that regular pop is good for you. I'm just saying diet pop is worse for you. I was against all margarines. I said, if you're going to use something, use real butter, but don't use a lot of it. Everything in moderation. Now, the same thing goes for these fake sweeteners. I've been against them from the beginning. And I say either use real sugar, something that's been around for generations, or no sweetener at all. You know, we don't necessarily have to sweeten everything. Just like we don't need to put in food coloring, which people are now finding out is not so good for you, just to change the color to be more attractive, whatever it is. But listen to this one now. Common sweetener may harm critical brain barrier, risking stroke. Found in everything from protein bars to energy drinks, erythritol has long been considered a safe alternative to sugar. There is no safe alternative to sugar. Maybe honey, but I'm saying...
4: And that's still got sugar in it.
3: Right, and you don't need to sweeten everything. Research suggests this widely used sweetener may be quietly undermining one of the body's most crucial protective barriers with potentially serious consequences for heart health and stroke risk. A study from the University of Colorado suggests erythritol may damage cells in the blood-brain barrier, the brain's security system that keeps out harmful substances while letting in nutrients.
4: I'm going to have to check my energy bars because I have a Clif bar and a Kind bar every morning thinking it's healthy, so I'll have to check those. And the blood-brain barrier, that's serious. I actually switched allergy medications because the only one that doesn't cross the blood-brain barrier is Allegra. All the other ones do.
3: That's a very good thing. You should always tell us about stuff like that when you found that out through your own experience. Good for you. I don't know why it takes a talk show host in Detroit, Michigan to come up with these things for the last 30 years. I mean, where are the research people and the doctors? Well, here's where they are, sadly, affected by the big money that's in pharmaceuticals and in all these areas. It's just the fact.
4: And it's daunting to think of what you don't know. I mean, we don't know what we don't know.
3: Right. Let's see here. The president is speaking live from the White House, so he hasn't left, obviously. That's a very long trip to China.
4: Yeah,
3: but if I had to do it, I'd like to do it on Air Force One.
4: Yeah. I think the official meeting is the 14th. The 14th and 15th. So, but yeah. I
3: give them a little time to get settled in.
4: Yeah. Now, I don't know what time zone they're on over there. So, it might be the 13th over there already. I don't know.
3: I'm not going to look. I could look on my phone. I have it in there because I used to travel there. But I'm not going to look right now. Believe me, the television's networks and everyone will tell us. Let's see. Man charged in White House correspondents' dinner attack pleads not guilty.

0: Well, here's the thing that he's going to be found not guilty of, that he was trying to shoot the president specifically.
1: Oh, right.
0: That's my feeling. That's my gut feeling. I never went to law school. I was said to be pre-law at graduation from Michigan. But when I saw that they were going after him, finding him guilty for wanting to shoot the president, that's a long stretch from up on that floor laying face down to down on the floor. He was wanting to shoot a lot of people. I think it'll be harder to prove that he was specifically trying to shoot the president. And they shouldn't have to.
1: I was going to say, if he just showed up wanting to shoot anybody, he should
0: right.
1: be charged.
0: I mean, it shouldn't be any worse at that point. Prove that in a second. You don't show up running around with a shotgun and all that stuff. Anyway, right. More than 1.3 million Michiganders projected to travel for Memorial Day weekend. We'll be heading up to Grand Hotel and Mackinac Island for Sandy Beru Oz. A chamber policy conference. Let's see. It was the Arcadia mayor accused of being a Chinese foreign agent, strikes a deal with the feds and resigns. Get an FBI person on to talk about that. And Coachella threatens a Dearborn animal shelter over their upcoming Pawcella fundraiser.
1: Come on. Yeah.
0: Give me a break
1: here. Put the words out of my mouth.
0: JR Afternoon with Ryan Ermani is coming, and I bet you are ready to go, my friend.
2: Loins are girded, Paul. Woo-hoo! I am totally jacked for today's show.
0: Well, you are totally jacked every day. I don't know anyone who brings more enthusiasm to their show than you, Ryan. And
2: you're
0: that's
2: the
0: a
2: best.
0: Fact.
2: Thank you, sir. You're the
0: All
2: best.
0: All right. We'll be listening, and we'll be enjoying, and we'll be learning. JR Afternoon with Ryan Ermani. Stand by for news. Thanks to the team. You go on out. Continue to have a great day. Regards, Paul W. Smith.
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9: off to China for President Trump. I'm Lisa Brady, Fox News. He's leaving for Beijing and a two-day summit with President Xi, with Iran one of many expected topics. But he's also taking more than a dozen business leaders with him, including Elon Musk and Apple's Tim Cook.
14: Foreign policy does have the potential to overshadow the economic parts of this summit. The president has already said the agenda with him and Xi has changed by a lot because of the Iran conflict. In fact, the administration and the U.S. ambassador to China, David Perdue, telling us that they do want Xi to almost mediate and put pressure on Iran because China is the number one buyer of Iranian oil.
9: Fox's Aisha Hasni in Beijing.
14: On trade, tariffs and rare earth minerals used in chips are expected to come up in these talks. Also, American farmers who are getting hit bad by those higher diesel fuel prices because of the Iranian conflict, they want China to buy 25 million more metric tons of soybeans.
9: A warning from Senate Minority Leader Chuck Schumer.
15: Donald Trump wants a deal with China so badly, he could sell out on American manufacturing. He could sell out on chips. He could sell out on Taiwan, which produces many of these chips. He could sell out on AI.
9: On the Senate floor earlier, also urging support for the seventh Democrat effort to pass a war powers resolution on Iran. But President Trump says the U.S. is now doing smart business with China and that great things will happen for both countries, telling reporters this about President Xi just moments ago.
16: He's been a friend of mine. He's been somebody that we get along with. And I think you're going to see that good things are going to happen. This is going to be a very exciting trip. A lot of good things are going to happen.
9: Also, just reiterating that Iran will not have a nuclear weapon, insisting that will be achieved peacefully or otherwise the day after rejecting Iran's latest peace proposal. 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
17: Fortunately, no accidents at the moment. Moving road work blocks your left lane on I-75 southbound between Grand River Avenue and Clark Street. Should wrap up by 3 p.m. And we've got a repair project on I-94 eastbound between I-275 and Greenfield Road. The right lane will be closed until June 19th. Now WJR weather first from the Weather Channel. Overcast today, a chance of rain shower this afternoon. We'll get up to 60. Rain early this evening, cloudy with showers for the overnight, a low of 54. More clouds and 55 degrees for Wednesday. Right now, gray skies, 57 degrees. I'm Rich Luzinski, WJR traffic and weather first.
18: How did I lose weight? And I did. 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I did. I love this stuff. 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
6: 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It's a conversation. This is JR Afternoon on WJR. Here's Ryan Ermani.
2: Hey, let's go on a Tuesday, May 12th, 2026. Ryan Ermani, JR Afternoon. Beth Ann Long, Danielle Mason, across the glass. Glad to have you along with us here on a, it feels like a fall, not spring, May day. What in the world is happening out there? But it looks like we're going to get some 80 degree temps later this week. That's kind of nice, I think, right? Maybe you're getting the boat out, put the boat in the water, maybe doing some yard work. Maybe planting finally, right? I mean, a lot of people like to plant Mother's Day weekend. Couldn't do that because of the frost. But you can do it this weekend. We'll blame it on the weather guys, right? The weather people. We've got a great show for you today. Coming up in the next segment, we're going to talk to Steve Mitchell about, I think it's a pretty, I don't want to say shocking poll, but kind of shocking poll that was conducted by our good friend Steve Mitchell, Mitchell Research. We'll talk to Steve coming up in the next segment about Abdul El-Sayed, now with not only a lead, but a significant lead in the race to become the next Democratic nominee for United States Senate in the state of Michigan. You can say what you want about polls, but polls get you in the news cycle. Polls help out with fundraising. Polls gain attention, and if nothing else, if you don't believe another poll out there, I can tell you that these are significant in these individualized races because of all of the momentum it gives. And we'll talk to Steve Mitchell about that in just a little bit. Also excited to talk to Eric Jones, NASCAR driver today. He's going to discuss the MIS race. What a weekend it will be. Two weekends it'll be. First, we've got the Detroit Grand Prix, end of May into June, May 29th through June 1st. Detroit Grand Prix weekend. Finally, the next weekend, it's NASCAR coming to town at MIS. So you've got IndyCar, you've got NASCAR, back-to-back weekends in the state of Michigan. Pretty cool stuff. And then one of the things that I'm really excited to talk to you about today, I'm excited about everything, but Bill Maher and John Fetterman had a tremendous conversation on Bill Maher's podcast. I'm going to share a lot of that with you, some of the audio clips and some of my analysis on that conversation. I thought it was fascinating. It was great. We need more conversations like that in our political sphere. But first, let me talk about the Detroit Pistons, because they lost last night in game 4 of the Eastern Conference semifinals. 112-109 was the final. And the story in this one was the third quarter, where Cleveland jumped out to a 22-0 run. I don't even know how that happens in an NBA game coming out of a half in which Detroit led by 4. Donovan Mitchell for the Cleveland Cavaliers, looking like Michael Jordan out there. 39 points in the second half alone. That tied an NBA all-time playoff record for points in a half. He finished with 43. And not much from the Pistons stars. Cade Cunningham, 19 points. That's the first time in his playoff career he scored less than 20. Jalen Duren, all-star forward, in line for a $200 million payday. I said $200 million payday in the offseason. Had just 2 rebounds, 4 points, and 4 turnovers. In 8 of the 11 games he's played this postseason, Duren failed to grab double-digit rebounds. And for context, in the months of February and March combined, he went 10 games not grabbing double-digit rebounds. So 10 games in 2 months of play, and here 8 times in 11 games played. That's crazy. Cade Cunningham has to be better, especially on the road. Your best players have to be your best players. There's no secret sauce to that. In sports, your best players have to be your best players. You look at Cleveland last night, it was James Harden, it was Donovan Mitchell. When you're on a 22-0 run, your best player's got to drive to the basket, get to the foul line. Do something. And I know a lot of people are going to talk about the free throw discrepancy last night. A lot of people are going to criticize the officials. I understand it. But Cleveland was more aggressive, and they got the calls at home. So the series shifts back to Detroit now, Wednesday night, 8 p.m. on ESPN. So not on network television, but on regular cable at least. So hopefully you can watch it out there. 8 p.m. ESPN, Game 5 in Detroit tomorrow night. And then Game 6 will be Friday night in Cleveland, to be determined as to the tip time for that one and the network. If necessary, we come back here for Game 7 in Detroit on Sunday. So there's a little NBA, a little Pistons wrap-up for you. If you want to weigh in on that, feel free, 800-859-0WJR, 800-859-0957. But let's move along now and get you some news here. You have likely seen the claims that the assassination attempts on the life of President Trump were staged. Now, a new study, this is shocking, maybe not shocking, but it just speaks to where we are. A new study finds that 1 in 4 Americans believe the latest attempt at the White House Correspondents' Dinner in April was a hoax. For more on this study, WJR's Marie Osborne. Hey, Marie, how are you?
19: Hi there, Ryan. So this was done by NewsGuard. The survey was done by NewsGuard. They looked at 1,000 adults. It was conducted by YouGov. Overall, 24% say the incident at the correspondence dinner was fake, while 45% believe it was legitimate. And a third, they're not sure. There's also a sharp partisan divide. Roughly 1 in 3 Democrats surveyed say they think the event was staged, compared to about 1 in 8 Republicans. And here's something interesting, too. Younger Americans, we're talking people 18 to 29, they were more likely to doubt the incident. Now, this April incident came after 2 other assassination attempts on Trump. One was at the Butler, Pennsylvania rally. The other one at the International Golf Club in West Palm Beach, Florida. No evidence has surfaced to support the conspiracy theories claiming that any of these 3 gun-related incidents at Trump's public events was staged. But a lot of Americans still think it was. At the Butler assassination, 24% of the respondents said that they believed it was staged. 16% of the respondents said they believed the golf club assassination attempt was staged. And a total of 21% Democratic respondents said that they believed all 3 events were staged, compared with 11% of independents and 3% of Republicans. They were talking about all three of the events. Now, here's just one little slice here. We do know that federal prosecutors have charged Cole Thomas Allen with the shooting at the correspondence dinner. Now, despite that, we have all these conspiracy theories all over social media without evidence. And what's interesting, the reasoning behind this, they asked people, why do you think that, Ryan? And most people said they think that it happened to boost political support.
2: I think this is exactly the problem with everything going on today as well. And I told the story last week or 2 weeks ago. I ran into a lady, and she was not a crazy person at all. She was a totally normal, functioning human being. And she was convinced that the Butler, Pennsylvania shooting, the one that got Trump's ear, was a hoax. And there was nothing that I was going to say. There was nothing about convincing her that somebody died on that day was going to convince her of. People are just so polarized over Trump. And John Fetterman, I've switched a couple of things around to make an interview work in the next segment. But John Fetterman talks about this exact thing. Specifically, the White House Correspondents' Dinner in this podcast, you'll hear the audio. You just don't believe anything. And I don't know how you move forward without a basic set of facts moving forward. I don't know where it goes from here.
19: Mm-hmm. And you know what? This has been around since the Kennedy assassination, right? We all know people that think there was something bizarre behind that, too. So it's not something new. I just think what's new is the numbers of people that believe this. And also concerning to me personally, young people believing this, 18 to 29, a large portion of them.
2: Young people have seriously lost their minds.
19: All right. Keep those cards and letters coming.
2: All right. We'll be right back. 760. Steve Mitchell going to join us. 760 WJR.
18: How did I lose weight? And I did lean right here. I did. I love this stuff. Listen, Brickhouse Nutrition been with me for a long time. So I'm chatting with Miles. 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
22: Some construction blocking your two left lanes on I-696 eastbound from Orchard Lake Road to just past Franklin Road. We also have road work on I-696 westbound between I-75 and Wasser. Traffic has now shifted onto the eastbound lanes through November. Only the following entrance and exit ramps are open: I-75, Woodward, Southfield, and Telegraph, and Wasser. We've got some slow traffic on US 23 northbound between Washtenaw Avenue and Geddes Road as well. Now WJR Weather First from the Weather Channel. Here's your forecast.
23: Starting to get a little more cloud coming in on our northwest flow. Clouds will eventually lead to showers with a cold front approaching. It'll knock temperatures down a hair tomorrow. Low 60s today. More clouds this afternoon than we had earlier. Tonight, some showers with the front coming in. A little breezy at times. In town, about 52. Surrounding suburbs in the 40s. Clouds go back on the increase tomorrow. I think we might get some morning sun. High'll be close to 60, so down a few degrees with a west breeze that'll gust at times 25 plus miles per hour. Good looking Thursday, 65 and sunny. Friday, partly sunny, a little milder, 70. From the Weather Channel, I'm meteorologist Ray Stajicon, 760 WJR, where Michigan comes to talk.
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2: All right, 760 WJR. I love numbers. And I love talking to this guy because he's got all the numbers. Steve Mitchell, CEO of Miss Mitchell Research and Communications. New Mitchell research poll came out showing Abdul El Sayed with not only a lead, but a pretty strong lead when it comes to being the Democratic nominee for the United States Senate. Steve, how are you, my friend? Thanks so much for making this work.
24: Well, thank you very much. It's always great to be on with you.
2: Well, first and foremost, sir, are you surprised that Sayed has such a big lead in this poll?
24: Yes, I am, because in the earlier polling that we were doing, it was very, very close at the top with Mallory McMorrow and Haley Stevens within 2 or 3 points of each other, and just a few points behind them was El Sayed. But I think as a result of the endorsement by Hassan Piker and Bernie Sanders, we've seen real movement as the real strong progressives, the real liberal wing of the Democratic Party has united behind El-Sayed, and he's now in the lead to 28%, to Haley Stevens at 18%, and Mallory McMorrow at 17%. So the race really has been changed pretty dramatically with Sayed going into the lead.
2: And we talked to Abdul El-Sayed when he was campaigning with Hassan Piker. And at that time, prior to campaigning with Piker, the far left podcaster who's made some incredibly offensive comments, he wasn't really registering much at all. And then he campaigns with Piker and he just skyrockets up these charts.
24: Well, I go back to a lot of the statewide polling we did at the start of the Palestinian-Israeli war. And among Republicans, 79% of the Republicans supported the Israelis, 0% supported the Palestinians, but a plurality of Democrats actually supported Gaza over Israel. And I think that's the progressive or far left wing of the Democratic Party. That's the group that obviously supports El-Sayed, and I think that's part of the reason that we see an alignment with that far-left part of the Democratic Party and El-Sayed, and that's why he's doing so well. He's getting 80% of the vote with voters 18 to 44, so the younger voters are really strongly supporting El-Sayed.
2: And that's an incredible number. I was going to go there next as we break this poll down further. El-Sayed is winning with women. He's winning with men, larger lead. If you break it down by age, El-Sayed, 80% of 18 to 44-year-olds. Steve, that is a remarkable advantage with young people.
24: It certainly is. And again, they tend to be the most liberal, the most progressive members of the Democratic Party, and they're supporting the candidate that matches their viewpoints better than either Haley Stevens or Mallory McMorrow.
2: In fact, El-Sayed leads in every age, in gender, race, except African Americans. Haley Stevens leads McMorrow when it comes to African Americans, and among voters who neither are white nor African American, Stevens leads there as well. What do you make of this three-person? How do you read this three-person race right now?
24: At this point, you have to say that El-Sayed has a considerable lead. Another advantage that he has ultimately, because races in both the Democratic Party and in the Republican Party often find women voting for women and men voting for men. So the fact that we have two women candidates, they'll split up the votes that might have gone to one woman, and there's only one guy in the race, and that's El-Sayed. So he is at an advantage given the fact that he is the only man, and we've got two women fighting for the women's vote. So that's also an advantage. And again, that happens in the Democratic Party and in the Republican Party, where people vote often based on the gender of the candidate, the gender that matches their own gender.
2: Steve, if you break down, and I'm not sure that was part of this specific poll, but if you break down where Sayed is or Stevens or McMorrow against Mike Rogers, how does that line up?
24: That lines up well, and those results are going to be released in the next couple of days, so I don't want to release them in advance.
2: You got it. We won't get out ahead of those numbers. But let me ask you about some other things that I've noticed in this specific polling. Jocelyn Benson, favorable, unfavorable. The question of, do you view her, Jocelyn Benson, favorable or unfavorable? Very favorably and somewhat favorable, 79%. That's a really positive number for her, is it not?
24: Well, let's remember, this is among Democratic primary voters. So, yeah, that's a good number. She's very popular with Democrats, as you would expect the Secretary of State to be in the putative choice for governor on the Democratic ticket.
2: What about Governor Whitmer's job approval ratings? And again, with the caveat, these are Democratic primary voters. How do they view the governor as she is in her final term in office?
24: Well, they continue to love the governor. They think she's doing a fabulous job. And in fact, she has a job approval of 93%, 73% strongly approve and another 20% somewhat approve of the job that she's doing.
2: It's almost Trump-like for the Republicans. You know, when the Republicans look at Trump, overwhelmingly they are still behind the president. But Democrats and independents, not so much. What did you see when it comes to President Trump's approval rating from Democrats?
24: Well, obviously that 93% that love Gretchen Whitmer strongly disapprove of President Trump. Another 3% somewhat disapprove, and only 4% of all Democrats, or I should say 4% of all voters who are voting in the Democratic Party primary, approve of the job that he's doing. That same 4% approve of the job that he's doing handling the war in Iran. So he is about as unpopular as anybody could be with the Democratic primary voters.
2: We are talking to Steve Mitchell, the CEO of Mitchell Research and Communications. Of course, the new Mitchell Research poll has come out today, and the big headline is Abdul El-Sayed has taken a 9-point lead in this race over Haley Stevens and Mallory McMorrow, and I think it's really shocked a lot of people, but maybe it shouldn't, because, Steve, as you say, in these primaries, and it goes for both parties, the people that are more conservative are going to vote in a Republican primary, and the people who are more liberal are going to vote in a Democratic primary. And you've been doing this a while now. Isn't this part of how we got to where we are? I mean, in these primaries, it feels like you have to go so far one way or the other to get noticed.
24: Well, that's exactly it. And there are so few competitive seats now that when everybody gets to the legislature or to Congress or to wherever they're going or become governor, they don't want to work with each other, because you've got these far left Democrats with the far right conservatives, and so therefore it's very difficult for people that far apart ideologically to get along well together and to cooperate on issues. And so it poses a real problem when there are very few competitive seats as we used to have in the past.
2: God, you nailed it. I think that's the point that everybody just kind of misses. You don't have to, you don't really have to compromise anymore, because these seats are just not competitive anymore. And I think that might be the headline as well. Steve, thanks so much for carving out time. I know you got to run. Really appreciate it, sir.
24: Thank you very much. And we've got the Republican primary coming out today, and then tomorrow the statewide stuff on the general election. So
2: we'll be looking forward to those numbers, and would love to have you back, sir. Thank you so much.
24: Have a great day.
2: You as well. All right, if you want to react to this, 800-859-0WJR, 800-859-0957. Abdul El-Sayed with a commanding lead in this poll for the Democratic nomination for the United States Senate seat here in Michigan. What do you make of that? Also, one of the most refreshing political conversations. Bill Maher and John Fetterman will have that for you next. This is 760 WJR.
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0: Lloyd Jackson.
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3: Mark
0: News. I'm John Saucier. Secretary of War Pete Hegseth testifying before a Senate Appropriations Subcommittee today about a $1.5 trillion defense budget request, and it comes as Iran continues to block ship traffic from moving through the Strait of Hormuz.
3: There are options for that should we go in that direction. There's a multitude of different directions if should the president seek to go that way that we're prepared to operate on.
0: Iran says it has closed the strait because the U.S. continues to blockade its ports. President Trump will have Iran high on the agenda as he heads to Beijing to meet with Chinese President Xi Jinping. U.S. Ambassador to China David Perdue tells Fox News Channel he hopes China can come to the table and help the United States in dealing with Iran.
4: We've opened the door for China to help us with Iran. They get 45-48% of their oil through the Strait of Hormuz.
0: It's affecting gas prices in the U.S. AAA says a gallon of regular on average $4.50 a gallon. 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
22: 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Fortunately, no accidents at the moment. We do have some slowdowns on U.S. 23 northbound between Washtenaw and Geddes Road. Moving road work, blocking your left lane on I-75 southbound between Grand Blanc and Clark Street. Looks like they're going to be there for about another half hour or so. Now, WJR Weather First from the Weather Channel. Overcast today, a chance of a rain shower still in the works. It might get up to 60 today. Rain early this evening. Cloudy with showers for the overnight. A low of 54. Cloudy and 55 for Wednesday. Right now, gray skies, 59 degrees. Oh, we're almost at 60. I'm Rich Luzanski, WJR Traffic and Weather First.
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25: 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Right now, it's JR Afternoon with Ryan Ermani.
2: All right, welcome back. It was one of the most refreshing political conversations that you can hear. It was Bill Maher and Democratic Senator from Pennsylvania, John Fetterman. In a time with so much nonsense, we are all just drowning in talking points and fake outrage. It is exhausting. And that's why I found this conversation to be so refreshing. And honestly, it's one of the things that I try to do on this radio show and in my life, really, is bring an element of common sense to the discussion. Now, people who are not afraid to be called one thing or another, they just call the balls and strikes as they see it. They're not pigeonholed into saying what you think people want you to say or think what people should have you say. They just want raw. Be raw. Be unfiltered. Be blunt. Be honest. And let the chips fall where they may. Because these days, especially these days, people can sniff out a fake from a mile away. And so much of it is pretty predictable, is it not? I mean, you can turn on almost any TV, any news channel, listen to any talking head, and I can tell you with a pretty solid degree of certainty, and perhaps many of you can as well. I think we have the smartest audience in radio. You know, you can tell me, I can tell you what people are going to say before they say it. Name the politician, and I'll tell you what they're going to say about the topic. And you all could probably do that too. In many cases, tell me the network, and I'll tell you what they're going to say about a particular topic. It's just where we are right now. There is literally zero independent thought out there. And for anybody that thinks independently, who says exactly what they're thinking without worrying about what the lobbyists will say, worrying about what the donors will say, worrying about what party leaders will do to them. Oh, we're going to pull our funding from your reelection campaign if you don't do dot, dot, dot. Insert a guy like John Fetterman. And hell, for that matter, insert Bill Maher. You may not agree with half or more than half of what they say, but they are as authentic as it gets. They call it like they see it. And I believe that's important, and I believe that's what people want. That's truly, at the end of the day, what people want. And I'll even speak for myself. You may not like me. Now, full disclosure, and Beth Ann and Danielle can help you out. I have never met somebody that's actually liked me that hasn't met me. Let me say that again. I haven't met somebody, Beth Ann, that's actually met me that hasn't liked me.
9: You're a very likable man.
2: Oh, thank you
9: especially
2: for that.
9: When fans come up and on our broadcast.
2: I don't pay you that either.
9: No.
2: Okay. Very good. Thank you. You like me, Danielle? Oh, yeah. Is that Rich Luzinski's
9: back
2: there?
9: Rich loves you, too.
2: Oh, my gosh. Rich loves me and everything.
13: He always says, I love that sweet man. So now I say it because it's true.
2: Oh, I love you guys. But again, I think that's what people like about me. Right, wrong, or indifferent. You know, I'm going to tell you what I think. And a lot of people believe that's a unique part of a guy like me for what I do in the morning, what I do during the day, and then what I do here, what I do online. I just kind of call it like I see it. I can't believe you said that. Well, what did I say? Giving you a little news? I can't believe you still have a job. How in the world? Well, I think that's one of the reasons why people don't watch anymore. I think that's one of the reasons why people don't listen anymore. I think that's one of the reasons why people don't trust anybody anymore or anything anymore, because we have gotten so cookie cutter. We have gotten so pared down that you have to fit in this mold. And if you don't fit in this mold, you're out. We don't want anything to do with you anymore. And I think that's one of the reasons why, honestly, people like me. I think that's the main reason why people like me, among them. And I think that's why a lot of people like Bill Maher. And I think that's why a lot of people like John Fetterman. So now I'm using this conversation as a vessel to have more conversations. Here is some of that podcast. Bill Maher, Senator John Fetterman, first on TDS, which I've talked about a lot. What is TDS? If you have to, nobody here has to know what TDS is. TDS is Trump Derangement Syndrome, which I have said is a legitimate medical condition that needs to be studied and treated as such. Here's what Fetterman and Bill Maher had to say about Trump Derangement Syndrome.
14: No, I said that's the TDS, this thing. You know, I said that in one where if he came out for ice cream and lazy Sundays, we would hate it. You know, and the other side does it too. But I don't care about them so much. I would like the Democrats. I mean, we're both always on the same page here. We just, people attack us because they think we're picking fights with the left. We're not picking fights. We just don't like let it pass if we think something is stupid.
15: Yeah, legit. Do you have to have an opinion on everything?
2: No, you don't have to have an opinion on anything, including the ballroom. You're going to hear what they had to say about the ballroom coming up next. And it kind of goes back to what Marie was talking about earlier in the show about this new poll that claims 1 in 4 Americans believe the latest attempt on the president's life was a hoax. John Fetterman has something to say about that. We'll do that next. Don't go anywhere. 800-859-0WJR is the phone number if you want to weigh in. But coming back, more of this conversation, 760 WJR.
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28: I'm Ann Thomas. Congratulations to the 2026 Women Who Lead class. Christine Keenel, Haven of Oakland County President and CEO, says the goal is to help domestic abuse victims build a new life.
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22: We've got some moving road work blocking your left lane on I-75 southbound between Grand River Avenue and Clark Street. That's scheduled until 3 this afternoon. Look out for an object on the roadway on M14 westbound at Beck Road. Got some tire debris there blocking your left lane. And expect delays on I-94 westbound between Van Dyke and Linwood. Now WJR Weather First from the Weather Channel. Here's your forecast.
31: Starting to see that mid to high level overcast get in here on our northwest flow as we get into the afternoon. So a little bit more cloud than we saw early. Low 60s tonight. Maybe some showers dropping to the low 50s. And that's a cold front coming through. We'll take temperatures down a couple of ticks tomorrow. May get some morning sun, but then increasing clouds and a west breeze that'll gust at times. Maybe close to 30 miles per hour. We'll drop to about 60 degrees for the high. Thursday, sunshine 65, a little better Friday, partly sunny 70. From the Weather Channel, I'm meteorologist Ray Stajicon, 760 WJR, where Michigan comes to talk.
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2: So continuing to talk about being able to talk and have an independent thought. And I think that's why so many people like Bill Maher and so many people like John Fetterman. I also think that's why a lot of people hate them because they are not beholden to lobbyists or donors or political parties. They're going to call it like they see it. And they're not going to worry about the ramifications of that. And I think that is so refreshing. It's something that I try to do here. I try to be a little bit different than what you may think. The mold of somebody that has my jobs should be like. I think that's why a lot of people like me. And I also think that's why a lot of people, very few of them, obviously, don't like me. But there are some. I know. I can't believe it. But we're talking about Trump derangement syndrome as part of this discussion. And so many people have it. And again, I will say it a million times over. I do believe it is a real medical condition that should be studied and it should be treated. because people are so affected by it, including, this kind of goes back to what Marie was talking about with the one in four people find, one in four Americans believe the latest attempt at the White House Correspondents' Dinner on the president's life was a hoax. John Fetterman was there. This is what he had to say about that. This is Fetterman and Marr on the ballroom conversation.
14: Can we talk about that? It's like, I don't give a f about this. It's like, yes, you need, I mean, you've been there, I'm sure. You'd seen like they have these tents and it's crazy. And like, now I was a table away when that assassination.
0: Oh, you were?
14: And it just, I'm like, I was stunned just walking in. You have the entire line of succession right there. And could you just imagine? I mean, we all remember Oklahoma bomb, right?
0: Yes.
14: They could have had someone, you know, in a room up there, boom, and you could have decapitated the, you know, our nation just in one thing.

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1: I hate this person, then I just have to hate everything they do.
2: Yeah.
1: And it's silly because this is the United States of America. We do need a place to have state dinners.
3: Yeah, okay, so this is a perfect setup for this too. So the next thing that people are going to lose their minds about is the president is spending money on the reflecting pool at the Washington Monument. And they are painting the bottom American flag blue. Democrats are losing their mind over this. But if you look a little further, in 2012, this is a CNN report in 2012, when then President Obama was managing or not doing such a great job at the reflecting pool. This is a 2012 CNN report on the reflecting pool.
4: There's plenty to take pictures of in downtown Washington, D.C. The Lincoln Memorial, the World War II Memorial, and then there's this. Folks snapping photos of the reflecting pool.
5: It's really sludgy up this end.
4: And what's in it?
6: It's disgusting. It's not right.
4: Algae.
7: It's like, smells like wet dog down here, you know? When my dog came home from a stream, he always smelled like this, so it's gross.
4: The Lincoln Memorial Reflecting Pool reopened at the end of August to great fanfare after a $34 million renovation that lasted nearly 2 years. But less than a month later, the famous pool of water is full of algae. Algae are simple organisms that thrive in areas where there is heat and sunlight. You have plenty of that here.
8: The water may not look great, but it doesn't pose a health or safety hazard. It's really just the yuck factor. If it's sunny, if it's really warm, it will rise to the top. So on some days, depending on the weather, you will see algae at the top, and it looks like small islands of algae.
4: But why has algae suddenly become a problem? The reflecting pool was renovated to fix cracks and leaks, but it also included installing a system to draw water from the nearby tidal basin into the pool instead of using city drinking water. Algae naturally grows in the tidal basin. Plus, the renovated pool holds less water. That shallow depth is a perfect condition for algae to grow, a bit of an embarrassment for the Park Service.
9: It's really a shame that they hadn't planned out this a little bit better so you wouldn't have algae growing after all this time and money.
4: The reflecting pool is not reflecting.
5: It's nasty.
4: Much of anything. Lisa Sylvester, CNN.
3: It's incredible. I don't remember hearing much about $34 million being wasted on a two-year renovation back in 2012 under President Obama. And again, it just goes back to this idea that anything that the guy does, you must be against it. And you must come out fiercely in opposition for it. $34 million, two-year renovation on the reflecting pool, and 1 month later, it was filthy. And as they called it, an embarrassment to the Park Service. That is incredible. Now, if there's one thing, and maybe we can't agree on this, maybe if there's one thing this president knows how to do, it's build things. He kind of knows how to do that, does he not? Well, I can't wrap my head around a lot of it. One of the things that the two talking about Bill Maher and John Fetterman, was about talking to one another. Both Bill Maher and John Fetterman had private dinners with Trump, and both came away with the same impression of him. Where is this one? This is This is the McPedophile one. Okay, here it is.
1: He does listen in private.
2: Yeah, I couldn't believe it.
1: I keep saying to these people, these morons, he needs more people like us talking to him, not less. And he's willing to do it. It's the people on the far left who are like, how dare you talk to Hitler? How dare you talk to Hitler McPedophile? You know, and if you characterize someone that way, of course, there are people like the nut who was at the dinner you just mentioned who are going to take that seriously. Now, that happens on the other side, too. Rhetoric does cause action. Absolutely.
3: And that just goes back to the whole conversation about you can't even be in the same room with him. You can't talk to him.

0: And I think that's the part that is just so crazy to me. And I think that's what a lot of college has become. I mean, you can't, like, you know, some of this stuff that's going on at Michigan is just embarrassing, too. I mean, the professor, I forget his name, but he posted the guy that was commented about how great the protesters were in Ann Arbor at the commencement speech last weekend, over the weekend. The same, quote-unquote, protesters who made it a living nightmare for Jewish students on campus to get to class. It's just ridiculous. You can go to class and have a intelligent discussion on some of the things the president is doing. Not allowed to do that. You crazy? Go spend $50,000 a year somewhere else. Not going to be able to do that at Michigan or anywhere else. Can't have free thought there. You can't have free thought anywhere, it feels like, because this guy and his supporters are so bad, we are not going to talk to you. More from this conversation, and if Fetterman will switch parties, 760 WJR.
1: 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In a town built on grit, there's one voice that cuts through the noise. 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Fearless, unfiltered, and impossible to ignore. 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
2: 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Andrea Nicolella, Nino Salvaggio co-owner, says she loves what she does.
3: 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It's a passion. 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
2: I'm Ann Thomas. Congratulations to the 2026 Women Who Lead class. 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
8: Will happen. I'm Lisa Brady, Fox News. Those encouraging words from President Trump as he heads to Beijing for a two-day summit with China's leader.
9: We're going to have a very good meeting. I spoke with President Xi. We both look forward to the meeting. It's going to be great.
8: China gets much of its oil from Iran, but the president says he does not think she needs to intervene.
9: We'll win it one way or the other. We'll win it peacefully or otherwise.
8: Adding he'll only make a good deal with Iran, but Iran is not backing down after President Trump's rejection of their latest peace proposal.
10: The Speaker of Iran's parliament, Mohammad Khalibaf, posted to X saying, "Our armed forces are ready to deliver a well-deserved response to any aggression, mistaken strategy, and mistaken mistaken decisions will always lead to mistaken results.
8: Fox's Trey Yingst in Tel Aviv. This is regional tensions simmer. Kuwait says it stopped an attack on the ground by several members of Iran's Revolutionary Guard, and the UAE has been launching retaliatory strikes on Iranian oil sites. President Trump also saying again prices will come down when the conflict ends. Democrats say a new report showing inflation at a three-year high is evidence of a failing economic agenda. The Congressional Budget Office now estimates the president's Golden Dome missile defense program would cost $1.2 trillion, about six times more than the president has said. That's nearly as much as the entire defense budget request, which lawmakers continue to question.
4: Every policy we pursue, every budgetary item we request serves to ensure that this department remains laser focused on increasing lethality and survivability of our fighting force from the front lines to the factory floors.
8: Secretary Pete Hegseth said that the first of two budget hearings earlier today, the Pentagon increasing the cost of the Iran operation so far to $29 billion. Just getting word, a federal appeals court is pausing a trade court's decision that declared global Trump tariffs unlawful as the judges weigh the administration's request to continue collecting tariffs while the legal fight continues. 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
13: High near 60, rain early this evening, cloudy with showers for the overnight, a low of 54. Cloudy and 55 for Wednesday. Right now, gray skies, 59 degrees. I'm Rich Flusensky, WJR Traffic and Weather First.
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0: Hour number two of the program here on a Tuesday, May 12th. Glad to have you along with us. If you're watching on YouTube, hello, everybody. Hit the like button. 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Maybe you're at home. Have us on your flat screen at home while you're doing a little bit of work, whatever the case may be. Have us out in the background. And, of course, If you're driving along in your car, we really appreciate you. Our bread and butter, 760 WJR. And having a good show today, having a great conversation, in my opinion. In the first hour, we talked to Steve Mitchell. New poll came out of Democratic voters showing Abdul El-Sayed with a huge lead, almost a 10-point lead in the race for the Democratic nomination to be the next United States Senator from the state of Michigan. The Republican side will come out later today from Steve Mitchell, and then in a couple of days, they'll have the head-to-head. But a great conversation. More on that. If you want, you can go to the YouTube page and rewind back to that conversation. And if you subscribe to our channel on YouTube, it will not cost you a dollar. It just makes it easier to find us when you're looking for us. Also, talking about this really refreshing, I think one of the most refreshing political conversations you can hear. And it was on the Club Random podcast, Bill Maher and Senator John Fetterman. And I think Fetterman, if somebody like Fetterman ran for political office, or excuse me, for not political office, for the presidency, I think a guy like John Fetterman would win 40 states. If somebody had his kind of blasé attitude towards, you know, this political landscape we're in, lobbyists, political parties. If somebody had that kind of gravitas and that really background, where he's coming from on a lot of these topics, I think they'd win 40 states. And it's so refreshing to hear a guy like him speak. And one of the big conversations as it comes to, as it relates to Fetterman, is will he change parties? I'm going to get to that momentarily. But first, at least six passengers from a cruise ship have tested positive for the rare and sometimes deadly Andes strain of the hantavirus. More than a dozen Americans who were on the ship are now in quarantine. WJR's Marie Osborne has the latest on this. Hey, Marie.
15: Hi there, Ryan. In fact, there are 18 Americans from that voyage that are now quarantined here with at least three under close observation for possible infection. Most of the U.S. passengers from the ship were taken to the Nebraska Biocontainment Unit in Omaha for observation. We're talking about the Andes strain here. It's unique. It's the only form of the hantavirus known to spread from person to person. Until now, the experts believe transmission required prolonged close contact with someone showing symptoms, but we now have new reports from doctors on board that ship that suggest a few infections may have happened with less exposure than previously thought. CDC officials say the close confines of a cruise ship likely played a role in all of this, passengers sharing tight spaces with high-touch areas. Hantavirus is unlike more infectious diseases like the flu or COVID because it tends to settle deeper in the lungs rather than the upper airwaves. This is according to Dr. Nicole Lovine, an infectious disease expert from Florida Health's Shands Hospital. That's one of the things that would limit the spread of the Andes virus. It's also why hantavirus can be so dangerous. The fatality rate here is up to 50%. The virus can inflame blood vessels, makes it very hard for the person to get enough oxygen. Now, despite a lot of health concerns, health experts are saying the overall risk to the public is still very, very low. Most of these cases still come from contact with an infected rodent droppings, not other people, and person-to-person contact is spread, and spread is considered very rare. So the bottom line here is, Ryan, that we've got these 18 people that are now in this biocontainment unit in the U.S. that are being observed. But again, they are still saying that this is still a very difficult disease to transmit, even if it is person to person.
0: You know, something certainly to keep an eye on, and obviously I think a lot of people have flashbacks to coronavirus in 2020 and maybe some similarities, but we'll just keep an eye on it and see what happens from here.
15: Absolutely.
0: All right. Thanks, Marie. Appreciate it.
15: Thank you.
0: All right. Want to get back to this conversation with Fetterman, and a lot of people On the left, just don't like the guy. But he's very popular on the right. So the question, will he change parties? The president, there are reports that President Trump met with Fetterman and said, I'll give you anything you want, essentially. Any amount of money you want for a reelection campaign as a Republican. And here's what Fetterman said about changing parties.
16: I never voted for the big, beautiful bill and those things. I've never voted for these kind of signature things that I think it isn't the right thing for the country. But I absolutely support the things that they've done.
17: Well, I think you vote with the Democrats 93% of the time.
16: Yeah,
17: I mean, it's hysterical to me that the Democratic Party, which you vote with 93% of the time, because I feel like I get the same from the same kind of people. It just, I'm so glad that there's a number to put with it, because even when you're 93% with them, their attitude is so bad. Yeah. They have such a bad attitude of you either have the one true opinion, which we, the geniuses of the far left, know, or you're just somebody at least suspect.
16: In a state that 52% agree Trump should be president, and, right, you know, the guy that represents them, you know, 93% time. And if, I know you're not a believer in marriage, but if you married to someone and you agree 93% of the time, that'd probably be a pretty a great marriage. And I'm mystified by it. And what's also on the other side, I've had Republican friends, you know, in office say, they're like, you know, our internals, you're more popular with our people than we are. How? And I don't understand that either. You know, when I vote 93% like a Dem line, and I'm more popular with Republicans, I can't explain it. I truly don't. And sure, I find myself in a strange place.
0: I can explain it. I can explain why he's so popular with Republicans. And I think so popular with a lot of independents, too, is because he's an independent thinker. I think, for the most part, people just want to know that what you're saying is what you think. And I think, I think that's why so many people are on board with Abdul El-Sayed. You might not like him. You might not. You might hate him. You might despise him. But at least he's telling you he's not beholden to anybody or anything. It's why a lot of people love Donald Trump. Donald Trump may be the first president that doesn't listen to anybody. Doesn't listen to anybody. And I think people absolutely love that. If you love Trump, you love him. If you love Bernie Sanders, you love him. Bernie Sanders, same way. And I think that's why a lot of Republicans like Fetterman so much, because I think a lot of Republicans would love to see a strong Democratic Party as well. But when you are a party that just seems like you are losing your mind, I mean, there's a Supreme Court justice who, State Supreme Court justice, I believe it's in Virginia, who just switched parties because of all the anti-Semitism and all the communism. Here's Fetterman and Marr talking about communism.
17: Well, I mean, just the word communism, or being called a communist, not that long ago, was a dirty word, as it should be. We did try it. Communism all over the world. It's a nightmare. But it's not a dirty word anymore on the left.
16: You know, Plattner in Maine absolutely identified himself as a communist.
17: Right.
16: 100%.
17: And so does Mondami's Maine lieutenant, that Sia Weaver in New York, head of the movement to get the rents fixated or whatever.
16: Yeah, well,
17: Home
16: ownership is racist,
17: right?
16: And it's white supremacy.
17: She's also tweeted out, "Elect more communists."
16: We want to impoverish white middle income families. It's part of the extreme, and that's what I'm saying. Like, it's ironic in my cycle
17: The Republicans try to spend tens of millions of dollars to convince people that I was a socialist, you know, and now I'm accused of gone MAGA after voting 93% Democrat.
18: No, it's,
17: but communism now, that's not, it's disqualifying.
18: Not that, yeah, no, it's not that anybody's gone MAGA. It's that you're gone gaga. You're nuts. Well, I mean, just the word communism.
0: You're nuts. Nobody's gone MAGA. You're nuts when you're literally calling yourself communists. Elect more communists. And that goes back to a conversation we had with Steve Mitchell earlier. In these primaries, you have to go so far to the left, so far to the right. But in this case, we're talking about the left so far. I kept you waiting long enough. I'm so sorry, everybody on hold. I promise I'll get to you next. 800-859-0WJR, 760-WJR. Sorry for the wait, guys.
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13: We've got some construction slowing you down on I-696 eastbound from Orchard Lake Road to just past Franklin Road. Expect a slow go on I-94 eastbound between I-96 and Van Dyke, and also on I-94 westbound between Van Dyke and Linwood. Now WJR Weather First from the Weather Channel. Here's your forecast.
26: Pretty good-looking day today. Temperatures are going to stay unseasonably cool, and another little shot in the arm of some cooler weather coming overnight tonight with a front. 63 today, a little bit more cloud this afternoon than earlier tonight. A little breeze will start to pick up as the front comes in with a few showers. 52, less than a quarter of an inch of rain. 40s out in the suburbs. Tomorrow may have some sun in the morning, increasing clouds, and windy at times in the afternoon, close to 60. Thursday, sunshine 65. Friday, partial sun. A little warmer, 70. From the Weather Channel, I'm meteorologist Ray Stigick on 760 WJR, where Michigan comes to talk.
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0: All right, 800-859-0WJR, 800-859-0957. Let's go to the phone lines now. Bring in John in Canton. You're on 760 WJR. Hi, John.
27: Hey, Ryan. Good afternoon.
0: Good afternoon to you.
27: I just wanted to ask you a political question. I'm not sure if you'll answer it, but I'll ask it.
0: Okay.
27: Do you think that Trump was cheated out of the 2020 election?
0: Cheated? How so? Do I think votes changed?
27: Well, he said that he got cheated and he really won, and you know that there was voter.
0: John, here's what I will say about that.
27: A lot of people in his, just about, matter of fact, just about all the people in his administration say, oh, no, he was cheated, or, you know.
0: Cheated out of that election. Cheated, I don't want to say cheated. I don't think cheated is the right word for it. Here's what I would say. I find it curious beyond all curiosity that Joe Biden got more votes than Barack Obama. Barack Obama was one of the most inspiring political candidates in human history. People would have run through a wall to go vote for that guy. Say what you want about Obama himself. Maybe you agreed with him. Maybe you disagreed with him. If there's one thing you cannot deny, it's that he was a great politician that people went to go vote for. And I always think people will vote for somebody more than they will vote against somebody. And I just I have a hard time believing that Joe Biden was such an inspirational candidate that he got 10 million votes more than Barack Obama. And I don't know. I don't know. I think COVID played a role in it. Do I think votes changed? No, I do not think that. Do I think there was voting systems? No, I do not think that. Do I think there was, a bunch of mail-in ballots that probably went to a lot of people. I've had conversations with people that got ballots at their house that didn't live in the house. So, I mean, I don't know. I think there was a lot of crazy stuff that happened. But no, Joe Biden won the election. But I do believe that there was a lot of weird stuff. I think the way COVID was handled by different state governments played a role in it. Cheating? No.
27: I don't know, but I heard, people saying on your show that, there's dead people voting.
0: There are dead people voting.
27: How many?
0: Well, it doesn't matter. One is too many, John. That's the point. You've got to clean this stuff up.
27: I mean, but it's not going to be anything that's going to change any election.
0: But it would sound like it would. Yeah. Even Karen McDonald, the Oakland County prosecutor, just her team found 200, at least 200 voting irregularities. 200 voting irregularities out of 5,300 votes in the Democratic primary. I mean, this is a story. Just Google it. It just came up.
27: Okay. That's a claim, and they're going to look into it. We'll find out what the results are. But at this point, you can't condemn either side, but it sounds like you are, condemning the Democratic side. Actually looking into it, and
0: I'm not condemning anybody. I'm just saying it happens.
27: Yeah, well, I mean, yeah. she made an accusation, and yeah, we'll see what happens. But
0: yeah,
27: I don't like that people, and his administration still say, he was, he won that election.
0: Yeah, that's dumb. I think it's a dumb argument. I wish he would stop saying it. I think it's a dumb argument. I think looking back on it, it doesn't matter. It would matter to clean it up. I do think that part does matter. And I think a lot of the mail-in ballots, whatever, but I mean,
27: didn't hear the Democrats saying anything when he won this.
0: Yeah. You'll never convince me that everything was on the up and up though. Cause I just don't believe that 10 million people more voted for Joe Biden than voted for Barack Obama. That part alone,
27: they recounted votes. So I don't know what else to tell. I don't either. He lost 60 cases in court. I don't know.
0: No, nobody's saying that. That's why I said I don't like the word cheated. I do think there were irregularities. Rob in Sterling Heights, you're on 760 WJR. Hi, Rob.
3: Hey, how you doing today, Ryan?
0: Doing fantastic.
3: You know what I think? I don't want to look at personalities and all this gossip and everything, or at polls. You know what I want to look at? I want to look at results. Why aren't we talking about the southern border today? Why aren't we talking about Gaza today? Why aren't we talking about Venezuela today?
27: Why aren't we talking about crime?
0: Here, you want to hear about Venezuela? You want to hear about Venezuela? Hold on. Hold on, right? I'll tell you about Venezuela. This is Fetterman and Maher talking about Venezuela.
17: We did the move in Venezuela, which has, look, that one you have to say worked pretty good.
16: Yeah, well, yeah, remember? People lost their over Venezuela.
17: Yeah.
16: No one talks about Venezuela anymore.
0: There you go.
27: Yes, and they're also increased their production of oil 80% right. since January. And the Exxon CEO, I think his name is Darren Woods, said in January, Venezuela's uninvestable. Today he wants to invest in Venezuela.
0: Mm.
27: But we could also go the other way around. In Michigan, Gretchen Whitmer has a 93% approval rating among Democrats. What about the education problems? What about the people that are leaving the state of Michigan right now? What about the 14,000 people that died in nursing homes as a direct result of her policies?
0: A lot of problems.
27: Those are things that are results, and those are things that we really need to focus on.
0: Yeah, I couldn't agree with you more. I just it's why I don't even like I think it was John who mentioned the 2020 election. You know, honestly, who cares? Why does he still talk about it? I don't know. I don't know why he's still talking. It rubs him the wrong way. I understand it, but it doesn't even matter anymore. It would be, in the country's best interest if people believed elections. It would be, we'll see what happens. But again, you know, from my standpoint, again, and you can say I'm a lunatic all you want. I'll never understand how Joe Biden got 13 million more votes than Barack Obama. I can't comprehend that.
27: Ryan, Pennsylvania broke the Constitution.
0: Well,
27: Jacqueline Benson was found guilty of breaking election law. You can't break election law in order to win an election.
0: Yeah, I don't even want to go down that road. But I was asked a question. I gave you an honest response. It is what it is. 13 million more than Barack Obama. But again, it doesn't even matter. It doesn't. You look forward. Look forward. That's a problem. We look back so much, and I do believe you've got to look back at history so it don't repeat itself. You got to learn from history so you don't make the same mistakes. But if everybody focused on solutions, well, solutions, maybe they're not, maybe it's not... what's the word I want to use? Maybe it's not as fun to talk about solutions when we can just sit here and complain all day. Jeez. We're talking NASCAR next, 760 WJR.
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12: Fox News, I'm Tom Bergotti. President Trump is flying to China, where he'll meet with Premier Xi Jinping. Fox's Aisha Hosni reports.
14: The president has already said the agenda with him and Xi has changed by a lot because of the Iran conflict. In fact, the administration and the U.S. ambassador to China, David Perdue, telling us that they do want Xi to almost put pressure on Iran because China is the number one buyer of Iranian oil.
12: Well, tensions are rising between the U.S. and Iran again after President Trump said the ceasefire is on life support. Fox's Trey Yingst is in Tel Aviv.
15: The Middle East is bracing for the possibility that the region returns to war in the days ahead. The Speaker of Iran's parliament, Mohammad Khalibaf, posted to X saying our armed forces are ready to deliver a well-deserved response to any aggression.
12: Pentagon officials say the war has cost at least $29 billion. 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
13: We've got an object on the roadway on M14 westbound at Beck Road. The debris is blocking your left lane there. Expect slowdowns on I-94 eastbound between I-96 and Van Dyke. Also on I-94 westbound between Van Dyke and Linwood. Now WJR Weather First from the Weather Channel. 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Overcast for the remainder of the day. Rain early this evening. Cloudy with showers for the overnight, a low of 54. Cloudy and 55 for Wednesday. Right now, gray skies, 58 degrees. I'm Rich Luzinski, WJR Traffic and Weather First.
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0: Wake up tomorrow with J.R. Morning with Chris Renwick, Lloyd Jackson, and Jamie Edmonds on 760 WJR. Right now, it's J.R. Afternoon with Ryan Ermani.
6: If you love racing, even if you don't love it, but love the event of the spectacle of it, we've got great news for you because the two weekends in the beginning of June are going to be electric in the state of Michigan. First, you've got the Detroit Grand Prix downtown just outside of these windows here from the Fisher Building. It's going to be electric. It's going to be awesome. That's May 29th through June 1st. And then the following weekend at Michigan International Speedway, you're going to see NASCAR coming back to town. The Firekeepers Casino 400, that's June 8th, an entire week's full of events leading up to that at Michigan International Speedway, and we are so jacked to be able to talk about this race with our good friend Eric Jones, a local guy as well from Byron, Michigan. Eric, how are you, my friend?
7: I'm doing good. How about yourself?
6: I'm doing fantastic. You're making the rounds today, Eric. What was the best interview you had earlier today? Was it with a guy named Ryan on television at Fox, or what was his name?
7: Yeah, that was by far the best one I had all day.
6: So for people that don't know, Eric was in studio with us at Fox 2 earlier today, and we had some fun, but glad to join us on the radio side of things, Eric. And again, for people that just are excited about racing coming back to Michigan, how special is it for you to drive at your hometown track?
7: Well, it's always fun. I mean, I went by that track so many times as a kid. I used to go pick up parts down there at a shop right outside the racetrack. So I would see the track all the time when I was growing up, and went to a couple of races when I was younger. And then finally, when I got the opportunity to go down there at 18 and get on track, it never really gets old. You know, just getting friends and family out there to the track and showing them what it's all about and having some fun. They don't always get to go to a bunch of races throughout the season. So when I do get the chance to run down there and share it with them, it's just really, really a blast.
6: You said earlier you started racing when you were 7 years old. What was it about speed? What was it about driving those go-karts that you really enjoyed? Do you remember?
7: Yeah, that's a great question. I think for me, I was a really competitive kid, and I was trying to find something that would feed that. I loved cars and as soon as I hopped into the go-karts, I found that it was something I was good at, number one, which I liked. And number two, it was so fun just to feed that competitive spirit. So yeah, I think it just combined a couple of things I really liked. You know, I loved the competition and I loved cars and just driving them and going fast. And I got to do a little bit of each, right? And, so that fed into everything I loved and it really just added up to me wanting to keep doing it for a long time.
6: Talk about racing at Michigan, because that track is about as fast as they come. You're going to be going over 200 miles an hour. There are only a couple of tracks, and correct me if I'm wrong, a few tracks where you go over 200 miles an hour on the NASCAR circuit. What's that like, and what is it like to drive at Michigan?
7: Oh, it's a blast. I mean, every time you go there, that place has so much grip, even years on from the repave that they did. You always know you're going to go there and be carrying a bunch of speed and a bunch of throttle, and qualifying is going to be really close to wide open. And it's fun, man. It's just the sensation you get of driving off into the corner, and especially off into turn one. You really can feel the speed when you get down in there. So I always enjoy it, always look forward to it. The racing there is fun. It's a good mix of some real racecraft of setting up your passes and your runs on the restarts, and then as it gets spread out through the field, being able to move around and find some grip. So the track and the race really offers you a little bit of everything as the day goes on as to what you got to do as a race car driver.
6: Do you like the fast tracks, Eric, or do you prefer the road courses on the circuit, essentially? Or do you like the mix?
7: No, I love the ovals.
6: Yeah.
7: I love the fast tracks. Yeah, mm-hmm. I grew up I wasn't a road course racer as a kid, and I didn't do it till really I got up into NASCAR. And for me, I still love the ovals. I love the show it puts on. I love doing it as a driver. I have a lot of fun doing it, especially places like Michigan and the mile and a half. And so always enjoy it.
6: You know, yeah.
7: Every time we get to go to these big, fast tracks.
6: Yeah, no, I was just going to say, Eric, I'm sorry to jump in. I mean, as a fan, I want to see these cars go fast. I don't want to see them going, you know, 30 miles an hour or 50 miles an hour on the road courses. I love the ovals.
7: Yeah, I agree with you. I think a lot of us do in the field, to be honest. We all got into this at some point, I think, because we wanted to drive a car really fast. And at the end of the day, when we get to go to places like Michigan and Charlotte that we got coming up, man, we get to go, you know, 190 plus, and that's what we love to do, and putting it on the edge and, you know, hanging it out and having fun as a racer. And that's what we have fun with, and that's what I think puts on a good show.
6: How special is it for the teams, your teams specifically, with the manufacturer's trophy that is handed out at Michigan?
7: I think there's a lot of pride in it, and you know, it's something that we came up with here in the sport a few years back, and to see it get split around every year is always fun. You know, I think it's been a good lion's share of who takes it home every year, and it's just always fun. You know, the manufacturers mean so much to the sport, and without them, you know, we're not doing much of anything. So for them and what they put into it, and to have something that they get to strive for and enjoy and have as a reward for a race this special, I think is pretty cool.
6: Eric Jones, we cannot thank you enough for your time. Firekeepers Casino 400. 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You are the man. Good sport today. Thanks so much for the television side of things, the radio side. Really appreciate it, Eric. Thank you.
7: Yeah, you got it. Thanks for having me.
6: You got it. All the best this year and stay safe. We're coming right back. Steve Courtney going to join us next. 760 WJR.
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13: 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No accidents at the moment. Moving roadwork blocks your left lane on I-75 southbound between Grand River Avenue and Clark Street. It's a slow go on 75 northbound between the Davison and 8 Mile. And also on I-94 eastbound between Ann Arbor, Saline Road and State Street. Now WJR Weather First from the Weather Channel. Here's your forecast.
23: Starting to get a little more cloud coming in on our northwest flow. Clouds will eventually lead to showers with a cold front approaching. It'll knock temperatures down a hair tomorrow. Low 60s today. More clouds this afternoon than we had earlier. Tonight, some showers with the front coming in. A little breezy at times. In town, about 52. Surrounding suburbs in the 40s. Clouds go back on the increase tomorrow. I think we might get some morning sun. High'll be close to 60, so down a few degrees with a west breeze that'll gust at times 25-plus miles per hour. Good-looking Thursday, 65 and sunny. Friday, partly sunny, a little milder, 70. From the Weather Channel, I'm meteorologist Ray Stajikon, 760 WJR, where Michigan comes to talk.
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6: Before I get to Steve, I got to mention this because I actually just saw this. I got to mention it. So Marty McCary resigned as the FDA commissioner. In that news I saw, okay, within the last hour or so, resigned as the FDA commissioner. The president talked about that, said Marty's a great friend, a great guy. He'll do well. He's fine. He had Marty had a couple of problems, whatever. But on President Trump's Truth Social page, he posted what looks like a text message from Marty McCary. And it's Marty McCary's resignation letter through text. And I'm thinking, is this real? Is this how business is getting done at the White House? Is this how business is getting done in the Trump administration? You're just lobbing off text messages to the guy's personal cell phone saying, I'm resigning? What in the world is going on? Is that real? Does anybody know if that, it's crazy. I want to believe that you get some like notarized letter or something like that. You write this beautiful letter and you get it notarized and you put it in an envelope, sealed envelope, and maybe hand it to the president or something like that. No, just lob off a text message. Like, this is insane. Oh, well, I don't know. What is, please, Lord, take the wheel. Jesus, take the wheel. Steve Courtney is with us. My Jesus today. Please, Steve, take the wheel.
2: Everything's going to be okay there, Ryan. Don't you worry about it, my son. Before we talk about, the Pistons, I'll let you know the Tigers opening a 3-game set with the New York Metropolitans in the Big Apple. Game one tonight set for 7:10. Come on, Jack Flaherty. What do you got?
6: Come on, Jack.
2: He's going in 0-3, Ryan. His ERA slightly elevated, 5.56 to be exact. Freddie Peralta will start for the Mets. He's 2-3. His ERA a little bit more respectable at 3.12. You look at the American League Central. By golly, the Guardians are over 500, 22-20.

0: but they're only three games off the mark. All right. Last night in Cleveland, sir, Pistons up 4 at the half. You're thinking, okay, they're well positioned to go up 3-1 in this series. And then nobody, I mean nobody, anticipated the Donovan Mitchell tsunami that we would all witness. He tied an NBA postseason record with 39 points in the second half, and the Cavs get the 112-103 win. Mitchell matched, by the way, the mark of Eric Sleepy Floyd on a free throw with 27.6 seconds remaining. He finished with 43 points, including 15 during Cleveland's amazing 24-0 run that, by the way, went from the last 12 seconds of the first half to the first 6 minutes of the third quarter. James Harden had his 40th playoff double-double, 24 points, 11 assists. And I don't know, Ryan, where the Pistons would have been in that first half without Caris LeVert. Season high 24 points for the Pistons. And, you know, we were talking about Paul Reed yesterday. Once again, yeoman's work in game 4, 15 points. He had 4 boards, couple of assists, had a steal, just doing what Paul Reed does. And then, of course, well, let's talk about it. Jalen Duren.
1: Absolutely.
0: Eight points, just 2 rebounds. He had 2 assists. He turned it over 4 times. Is it just me, or did he really just look lost?
1: This is now 8 games in 11. So they played 11 playoff games. In 8 of those 11 playoff games, he has single-digit rebounds. If you add February and March, the 2 months combined, he only did that 10 times in 2 months. Here he's done it 8 times in 11 games. It's remarkable. I don't know what to say about it. I really don't.
0: Well, then you bring Cade Cunningham into the conversation. Had 19 points. First time he has been held under 20 in 11 postseason games. Tobias Harris added 16. But when you take a look at the rest of Cade's line, 3 rebounds, 6 assists, and he turned it over 5 more times. You know, here we are. All of a sudden, things were going great for the Pistons, and now we're tied at 2 going into the critical Game 5 tomorrow night, 8 o'clock, back at LCA. The Pistons favored by 3.5 there. And here's the thing about this Cavaliers team, and I'm sure you've heard it ad nauseum today. The Cavs on the road, not good in the postseason. They were 0-3 in Toronto, 0-2 so far in Detroit. They're a perfect 6-0 at home. But something tells me, Ryan, this Cavaliers team coming back to Detroit with a little bit more confidence, certainly knowing fully well that in games 1 and 2, they did compete in the second half in both tilts, just not able to make the play when they needed to.
1: Yeah, this feels like one of those series, though, too, Steve, where, you know, Cleveland has a 1 on the road this postseason. They have a loss at home. I could definitely see this series just going to the home team every game. You know, the Pistons winning in 7, winning 4 games at home, and Cleveland winning 3 at home. It just feels like that kind of series now.
0: Well, I think we're also to the point in this series, and we talked about it yesterday. It sure would behoove the Pistons to take care of the ball. 18 more turnovers in that loss last night. So
1: Caris LeVert was great, but Caris LeVert can't lead your team on the road in the playoffs. I mean, he just can't. You know, Cade Cunningham, these 2 games, look, last night was not great from Cade at all. And in game 3, I go back to the 2 turnovers, the one underneath the basket where he threw it off the basket, and then the one he threw it to, forget that guy's name, Strus, yeah.
0: Yeah.
1: Crazy. Gotta be better.
0: About Jalen Duren, I think it was the third quarter, Cade wanted to do what he's been doing all season long, top of the key, looking for Jalen Duren for an easy slam. Jalen wasn't looking for the ball.
1: No, yeah. Oh, that was tough. I remember that play.
0: I didn't understand that. But anyway, that's where we're at. And by the way, the National Football League schedule comes out in its entirety on Thursday. We do know that the Buffalo Bills will play their first regular season game at their new home, the newly constructed Highmark Stadium, in week 2 against the Honolulu Blue.

0: and silver. That's going to be the season opener for Prime Video's Thursday Night Football package. The Bills are going to open their $2.1 billion venue on a national stage.
1: Want a road trip that week? Tigers in Toronto, Monday, Tuesday, Wednesday. Just shoot over to Buffalo on Thursday and watch the Lions play. Wouldn't that be something?
0: Let's go.
1: I think we should do that. And Steve, need the credit card. We're going, Steve and I. Thanks, buddy. We'll see you tomorrow. And we'll be listening next as well. Beth Ann Long, Danielle Mason. Don't go anywhere. The Mitch Albom Show is next, 760 WJR.
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15: President Trump heads to China. Elise Sabrady, Fox News, and what he says will be a great meeting that both he and President Xi are looking forward to. Also telling reporters before leaving the White House, he doesn't need Xi's intervention with Iran.
16: Their military is gone, it's wiped out, and we're only going to make a good deal, and we'll see what happens.
15: He predicts victory over Iran one way or the other and says it'll be good for both the American and Iranian people. Also predicting again that prices will go down once the conflict ends after consumer prices hit a three-year high.
17: Inflation rose last month. It was expected to increase, but the annual pace was even hotter than anticipated. The consumer price index rose 0.6% from March to April, up 0.4% for core CPI, excluding food and energy.
15: Fox's Jenny Cosola. Year over year at 3.8%, Democrats calling that evidence of a failing economic agenda. The president needs a new FDA commissioner.
18: The head of the Food and Drug Administration, Dr. Marty McCarry, is stepping down a little more than a year after taking over the regulatory agency.
16: You know, he's a great doctor. And he was having some difficulty, but he's going to go on and he's going to do well.
18: President Trump says the agency's deputy will take over as acting FDA commissioner. McCarry drew criticism from some allies of President Trump who accused McCarry of slow-walking approval of some drugs and refusing to put new limits on mifepristone, an abortion medication that has been on the market for 25 years.
15: Fox's Jared Halpern at the White House. President Trump thanking McCarry, just posting that he did a great job at the FDA. A hantavirus outbreak is now at 11 reported cases, 9 of them confirmed. 18 Americans who had been on the cruise ship remain quarantined at 2 facilities in Nebraska and Atlanta. A mixed finish on Wall Street, the Dow up 56 points at the bell. 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
3: 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We've got an accident on I-275 southbound at M14. That's occupying both of your shoulders. A slow go on I-75 northbound between the Davison and 8 Mile. And construction blocking your left lane on I-75 northbound at I-696. You're slow from 9 Mile. Now WJR Weather First from the Weather Channel. 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Overcast today with a chance of a rain shower this afternoon. Rain early this evening. Cloudy with showers for the overnight. A low of 54. Cloudy and 55 for Wednesday. Right now, some gray skies, 58 degrees. I'm Rich Luzinski, WJR Traffic and Weather First.
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25: I'm Ann Thomas. 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Andrea Nicolella, Nino Salvaggio co-owner, says she loves what she does.
26: For me, this is not a job. 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
0: 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Breaking down the headlines Michiganders are talking about. Kevin talks, and then you talk on All Talk. 9 a.m. to noon on 760 WJR. 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
31: From the heart of the Motor City, it's the Mitch Albom Show with Mitch Albom and Ken Brown. 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Never stain your deck again. Now, here's Mitch.
23: All right, welcome to the program on this Tuesday on 760 Woo! WJR.
16: Yeah.
23: Mitch Albom, Kenny Brown, Rosie, Kevin O'Neill.
3: Hello, hello.
23: Late great Ed Kelly across the glass.
3: Late great.
23: Well, often late and always great.
16: Did you say the late great?
19: He did. I heard it.
16: My heart skipped a beat.
23: Yeah. Yours. Well, you could be late great, too.
16: Ed, take off the toe tag.
23: Thank Dan you. And CD across the board, and perhaps Claude.
3: Yes.
23: So, I'm going to say this about our Detroit Pistons.
16: Say it.
23: I'm not going to be angry with them the way many people are.
19: Well,
23: I think my advice about the Detroit Pistons is not to the Pistons themselves. It's to the fans. You need to stop expecting this team to behave like a championship team. They are not one. They are a learning great potential group of talent that is still trying to get its feet underneath it, still coming together, still learning what it needs on its roster. And some nights they're going to have some great performances, but expecting them to do this on a regular basis is asking them to do things that they are not yet prepared to do. This constant frustration about, why can't they score more? Because they're not built to score. They don't have guys on the team who regularly do that. Why are they making so many mistakes? Because they haven't been in this situation enough yet. You know, this is their, what, 7+4, so their 11th playoff game, and you throw in 6 from last year. The most any of them, who are amongst the young ones, have played is 17 playoff games. I think LeBron James is on his 302nd.
1: Right. By himself.
22: And look where he is today.
23: Yeah, and he's home.
1: Yes.
23: You cannot expect them to play like a team that won 60 games and is therefore better than everybody else. First of all, Cleveland won, what, 54 games? It's not like Cleveland won 30 games.
1: Right.
23: And that's close.
1: And that's before
23: they acquired
1: Harden.
23: And that's the regular season, and they didn't have James Harden
1: until the end of the season, until the trade deadline.
23: So there's no reason to expect that they are somehow vastly superior to Cleveland, and these losses are just an awful, unacceptable performance from a team that should know better. They're right about where they belong, right about even with Cleveland. And maybe they're going to win this series, and maybe they're not. But if they don't, you shouldn't act like, well, they just blew. This isn't the Lions at 15-2.
1: That was this favored to win at the beginning of the year.
23: This is a team that is overachieved during the regular season and is now finding that the regular season is not the postseason. I promise you it will not come back looking like this next postseason. Not if I know Trajan Langdon. But there's nothing they can do about it now. And they've got guys on their team who are one-dimensional.
1: Right.
23: And sometimes, because they're so young, they're half-dimensional.
1: Right.
23: Like Jalen Duren, who is just a half-dimensional player in a lot of these games. He had 2 rebounds last night.
1: Mm-hmm.
23: The guy is 7 foot tall.
5: Yeah, he's the rebound.
23: 2 rebounds should hit you in the head if you are 7 foot tall.
1: But anybody that goes into Starbucks or goes to a store these days or a fast food place, and the person behind the counter talks to you, that's the age of Jalen Duren, that guy talking to you at Starbucks and at Taco Bell. Yeah. So the mentality, you got to give him a little break. He's 22 years old.
5: Right.
23: Yeah.
1: He don't know
23: and
1: nothing.
23: Of course, complaining about the referees is always the stuff of losers.
5: Oh, yeah.
23: J.B. Bickerstaff cut 15, went that route last night.
6: It's unacceptable. It is. You know, we didn't do enough, obviously, to help ourselves, and I'll start there. But, you know, ever since we came to Cleveland, the whistle has changed. You know, there's no way that one guy on their team shoots more free throws than our team. You know, we're not a settle team. We're not a jump shooting team. You know, we drive the ball, attack the paint. You know, so what was done out there tonight, you know, it's frustrating.
23: Yeah, he's right. Shouldn't have one guy get more free throws than a whole other team, but they were more aggressive. And yeah, they drove the paint, but most of the time they dropped the ball when they drove the paint.
5: That doesn't help, yeah.
23: So you're not going to get a foul call. And Cade Cunningham was not at his best, and he, again, for a star, he floats in and out of the game. And I don't know that I would have him playing point guard the way they have him, because he brings the ball up, and then they swarm him at the top of the key, and there goes 8 seconds, him just trying to find a guy to pass the ball open, to so that he can try to get open to get the ball back. And it's not an accident that they had some of their best performances when they bought Caris LeVert in, who played, you know,
1: great game,
23: more
1: game of the year for him.
23: Yeah, game of his life, maybe.
1: But they had Assar bringing it up early, and that's what I thought he was
23: well,
1: doing.
23: And then he had a terrible game, and then they
1: he
23: punished,
1: gets punished
23: him.
1: Though, but Duren don't get punished. Right, he gets punished.
23: I mean, this is the coach is learning, too. You're just going to drive yourself crazy. Even if they win this round, they're going to have the same kind of issues against New York. Yeah. So relax. Take it as gravy. They're in the second round. They've already gone further than last year.
1: Right.
23: They won a playoff round. They're battling in a second one. Lower your expectations,
1: right,
23: because this is not a team that is supposed to win the NBA championship.
1: If they were going to win the NBA championship at the trade deadline, Drajan Lang would have told you because he would have went and acquired a real player. Him not doing that told you right then that he just wants to see what he has.
23: Because now he's finding out.
1: Right, if they were one player away, he would have got him at the trade deadline.
23: But he's finding out, and he might have saved himself a ton of money on what he was going to pay Jalen. He should just go into those negotiations saying, okay, here's what you're going to pay you for block shots. There's a lot of money there. Here's what we're going to pay you for rebounds. It's a decent amount of money there. Here's what we're going to pay you for every ball that you dropped when somebody gave it to you in the lane. Oh, we're going to take some money off the table there. He's going to end up with making a lot less. And I think he's obviously got that in his head. And he's thinking every time he drops a pass, oh, my God, that cost me $1 million. And that's what 22-year-olds probably do.
7: Right. They had no answer for Donovan Mitchell, my Lord.
23: Well, they did in the first half.
7: Yeah, in the first, you're right, yes.
23: But and that speaks to coaching. Mm-hmm. You know, what did Cleveland do in halftime that Detroit did not? And why didn't they make adjustments? You know that they're going to do something different.
1: Right. But Mitchell's no scrub now. That man has scored 70 points in an NBA game before. So it's not he hasn't had those hot streaks. He just had a hot streak.
23: But I don't mind him hitting those insane three-pointers. What are you going to do? You're going to guard him in New Jersey?
1: Right.
23: You know, he shoots from so far out. But when he just drives a lane and does those finger rolls into the there's something the matter floaters with your defense. Then your defense has fallen down. And so we'll see. As Bickerstaff said, cut 18, they kind of stood around quite a bit.
6: It's execution of systematic things. We got caught ball watching a few times against their shooters. They went to relocate. They do a great job of finding those guys and making shots. The overhelps, I think more so we were trying to do two things at once instead of just being in early and then being able to work our way back to shooters. So we were a step behind on that part of it.
7: I'm a ball watcher.
23: By the way, if you want to know what Cleveland radio is saying, here's somebody named Aaron Goldhammer, cut 24, talking about JB complaining about the refs.
8: In a game and after a half where they pretty much just got their ass kicked all over the floor, that the coach comes out and starts talking immediately of not about their defense, not about the fact that their best player wasn't good enough, not about the fact that Caris LeVert was the best guy on the court tonight for Detroit last night. I mean, he goes right to the officiating card. It makes me wonder who's got the psychological edge in this series for the final two or three games.
23: What? Yeah, okay. Another sports radio voice heard from.
1: What's the percentage, Mitch, right now? You saw a picture of him, and I saw the picture. I'm going to see if you know, of him wearing a jersey.
23: Oh, that guy?
1: Yeah, that 100? Guy. Wearing a jersey and has like a
7: cap on backwards.
1: It has a backwards hat and
9: an arrow in his head.
1: And a power drink in front of him. Yeah, what is the odds that that's the picture 100%. Of this guy? Every cliche of a sports fan is this guy.
23: Yeah. Strong, I would say. Strong. Strong chance.
10: Who needs TV?
23: Am I right?
1: Two red, but he has two red bulls in a jersey and a backwards baseball
7: hat. Backwards cap, yeah.
10: Two empty Gatorades beside that.
9: And he's our next guest.
23: So anyhow, that's what's going on with the Pistons there. All right, so we got it all together.
9: Check
23: there.
9: That box.
23: Yeah. Might as well finish up on sports. The Lions will play Buffalo. It's dripping out piece by piece here. We found out about Munich a couple days ago on the 15th. The Lions are going to play a Thursday night game on the second week of the season in Buffalo. Mm. At least it's not a long travel, but a short week. Yeah. Second week of the season, already a short week. There isn't it. By the way, they're playing on Wednesday night now. Did you know that?
7: No,
23: the season starts on a Wednesday night.
1: That's an out of country game, though, right? First Wednesday is out of
23: country. No, the Wednesday night is here. The Thursday night is in Australia, I think.
1: I thought they were doing Mexico.
23: The 49ers and the Rams are playing in Australia.
1: Australia, okay.
23: Yeah.
1: And that's the Thursday night?
23: I think that's the Thursday
7: night. It's actually a Friday.
23: Seattle plays on the Super Bowl champs. Play on Wednesday night.
1: Wow.
23: So I think the only night left now is Tuesday night. And believe me, there's going to be people who are going, how come there's not a game on?
7: Yes. Right. Yep.
1: That's Mid-America Conference night. They better not take it. That's Maction night.
7: Yeah, hands off the back.
1: Hand off Maction. We need Maction.
23: Yeah.
9: When's the game in Angola, Mitch?
1: I just want to know why Buffalo, this is their new stadium, that'll be the opening night for it. Whose bright idea was not to build a dome for the Buffalo stadium?
7: Here, here.
9: Yeah. I mean, you're so
1: or
9: right.
1: Retractable at the worst.
7: Yeah.
1: They built an open-air stadium.
7: Yeah. Yeah, worst weather in the...
23: Well, they, I think they kind of like it, right? Don't they consider...
9: Like it's their advantage. Yeah.
23: No, they consider that an advantage in Buffalo to have people come up there who can't handle the cold.
7: Mm.
1: You can open the roof if you build a retractable, and then you can be cold
23: you can't
1: as you want.
23: Just, you can't say, oh, we're playing a really good team. Let's leave the roof open.
1: Open the roof. Every couple of years, they got to come to Detroit to play a game. They got snowed out, and they got to almost postpone a game. And that's just stupid.
9: I would have built it underground.
7: We'll open it on offense and close it on defense.
1: Yeah. Hey, you can leave it open all you want, but when they have those big snows like that where the game might get canceled, you got to close it.
9: Frozen.
10: The money loser.
23: Yeah. Okay, elsewhere, President Trump is saying that Iran needs to make a deal or face new attacks. Of course, the previous deal that he suggested came back with a piece of paper that he dismissed as a piece of garbage. Basically, from what we're finding out, they essentially asked to retain their nuclear program or their nuclear
7: enrichment
23: uranium and to get paid back money for reparations for what the
1: fix everything you broke. They want to fix everything you broke.
9: And not to play in Buffalo. Yeah.
23: And to retain the right to control the Straits of Hormuz, even if they opened it again for now. So basically, more than they have now.
1: Yeah, more than they have now. And a fruit basket.
23: Which is great. of course, he's going to meet with, he's going to China now.
7: On his way.
23: Meet with Xi, and that would be very interesting. And of course, if you read, it's very interesting. Read like the New York Times, Washington Post, LA Times. They all basically have said, you know, China's won. China's won. China's already, you know, they're ahead of us. We're already, we're sinking. Article after article in the New York Times with the tenor of, you know, I'm paraphrasing the headlines, you know, China sees America as a diminishing country, diminishing asset. China does. And then go read the Wall Street Journal. And the Wall Street Journal has an editorial about how Trump is going there despite what you're reading in the slanted media. They don't call it lamestream media or any of that stuff, but they call it that. Trump and America actually have a lot of cards in this deal because the Chinese economy is in the toilet.
7: Right.
23: It's having its worst stretch in decades, and they have no way out because they have to continue to import, to export, rather, because that's how they have the economy. Their own people can't buy enough of the stuff to keep their economy going. Mm-hmm. So they rely on everybody else out there. But you'd never read that in the publications that basically root for Trump to fail. And I've said this and I'll continue to say it. There is a difference between not liking the president and not liking your country, or almost, you know, desiring for your country to take a fall or fall behind an adversary just so that you can say, see, we told you he was the wrong guy.
7: Mm-hmm.
23: Because long after he's gone, we're going to be stuck with whatever situation happens.
9: Right.
23: But they really are kind of almost, you feel the same thing with Iran. It's just like almost rooting for the other guys. Look how we got outsmarted. That's because we have a moron in as president. Mike Barnicle was kind of like that yesterday. Remember on the show?
7: Oh, yeah.
23: I don't know. I try to be optimistic about America, even if I can't be so optimistic about any particular guy in the White House. It's not like everybody was crazy about Joe Biden. It's like everyone's forgetting that the last 4 years prior to this, everyone's saying the guy doesn't even know where he is.
1: Right. I will give Trump credit. And I know you better get a tape of this because it won't happen again. As bad as Trump and some of the moronic stuff he says daily, at least he says it. Joe Biden spoke 12 times in 4 years.
7: Yeah.
1: You know, so I at least give you credit for saying dumb stuff that we can see you say it.
7: Trump talks to anybody, anywhere.
1: Anytime.
23: I swear, try to, like, see if we can get him on the show and see how long it takes to just get him on the show. Like, start now and see within 2 days if he's on the show.
1: I still don't remember Biden talking.
23: By the way, stock market at 49,760. It's within spitting distance of 50,000 again.
7: Wow.
23: As even as inflation
7: soars,
23: is up worse than it's been in 3 years. I have no idea what's going on with this connection between the economy and the stock market, but we'll see. All right, many, many more things to come on this Tuesday. We're glad you're with us at 760 WJR.
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11: WJR, traffic and weather first.
3: We've got an accident on both of your shoulders on I-275 southbound at M14. The roadway shoulders, not your personal shoulders as a driver. I-94 eastbound between I-96 and Gratiot, looking a bit sluggish. Same goes for I-75 northbound between the Davison and 8 Mile. Now WJR, weather first from the Weather Channel. Rain early this evening, cloudy with showers for the overnight, a low of 54. Cloudy and 55 for Wednesday. As for right now, gray skies, 58 degrees. I'm Rich Luzenski, WJR traffic and weather first.
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25: I'm Ann Thomas. 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
25: I'm Ann Thomas. Congratulations to the 2026 Women Who Lead class. Christine Keenel, Haven of Oakland County president and CEO, says domestic violence is a big problem in many communities.
18: There's 100,000 calls for service in one city. Two-thirds of that is domestic violence-related, if you can believe that or not.
25: Special thanks to University of Michigan Health, Von Voigtlander Women's Hospital, for supporting Women Who Lead.
20: Fox News, I'm John Saucier. President Trump said to have Iran high on his agenda as he heads to Beijing for a high-stakes meeting with Chinese President Xi Jinping. The president is speaking to reporters outside the White House today before leaving for China. Says Iran is desperate to make a deal due to its current situation.
21: The Navy is gone. Their Air Force is gone. Their anti-aircraft is gone. Their radar is gone. Their leaders are gone. They're all gone. Iran will not have a nuclear weapon.
20: The U.S. ambassador to China is David Perdue telling Fox News Channel he hopes China can come to the table and help the United States in dealing with Iran.
24: We've opened the door for China to help us with Iran. They get 45-48% of their oil through the Straits of Hormuz.
20: Until then, gas prices are rising. AAA reports the national average for a gallon of regular gasoline in the United States is at $4.50 a gallon. 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
3: 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We've got some construction on I-75 northbound between the Davison and 8 Mile. I-75 northbound after Hallbrook, steer clear of an accident blocking your left shoulder. Another wreck on 75 southbound at I-696. Now WJR weather first from the Weather Channel. Rain early this evening, cloudy with showers for the overnight. A low of 54, cloudy and 55 for Wednesday. As of right now, gray skies, 60 degrees. I'm Rich Lusensky, WJR traffic and weather first.
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25: I'm Ann Thomas. Congratulations to the 2026 Women Who Lead class. Christine Keenel, Haven of Oakland County President and CEO, says the goal is to help domestic abuse victims build a new life.
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25: I'm Ann Thomas. Congratulations to the 2026 Women Who Lead class. Mary Buckzeiger, Chief Executive Officer of Lucerne International, credits her parents for showing her the way in the business world.
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25: I'm Ann Thomas. 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
25: I'm Ann Thomas. 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
23: So you may have seen the interview with Benjamin Netanyahu on 60 Minutes. A lot of people talking about that still. Where he basically said, you know, the job is not done, even though a lot was accomplished. And then you may have seen the report that came out, I think CNN released it today, having to do with the amount of rape and sexual assault that took place on October 7th and in the days that followed by the Hamas terrorists, the same people that all these students were marching for. Amazing to me, especially female students, to see this. And when you read this report about the extended rape over and over, you know, to try to make a point, I mean, passing, some of it I can't even say, but, you know, passing women around from one to another before killing them, mutilating their genitalia. This is not, we're fighting for our rights against occupiers. This was plain, straight out desecration of other human beings for the simple purpose of the fact that they wanted to show their unadulterated hatred. And this report is out, and I would love to see how much attention it gets, because there was a report that the New York Times did about sexual assault from Israeli prison guards of Palestinians. Front page. We'll see how much this gets. Daron Levin joins us, a longtime commentator on the situation there, born in Israel, of course, wrote for the Free Press, wrote for the Wall Street Journal, has traveled extensively back and forth. I don't know if you saw that CNN report. It was almost difficult to read some of the details of that. But it only goes to show you that this wasn't about, you know, the uprising in Les Mis. You know, this was about torture and terror of Jewish people.
8: Mitch, these allegations have been circulating since October 7th, and they've been meticulously documented by an Israeli doctor, an NGO there are thousands of videos and pictures that back this all up. And Israeli women and the Israeli public has struggled for the last 3 years, almost 3 years, to try to get the UN and others to pay attention to this, but have so far failed. And so this NGO brought this this report out, and lest anybody get the wrong idea, CNN announced it and talked about it and covered it, but it has really nothing to do with CNN. This has been covered by all the media now. I don't know if the New York Times is going to cover it, but I want you to consider that this column that came out yesterday by Nick Kristof in the New York Times, which alleges Israeli prison guard sexual violence against Palestinian prisoners, I don't believe it's coincidental that these two things happened at the same time. I believe that this was a lot of very poorly documented charges that were fed to Kristof to put in the New York Times to, in effect, kind of neutralize and obscure what is a very well-documented report by this Israeli NGO about what happened to these women. And I urge people who feel strongly about how disgusting and how subhuman rape and sexual violence as a tool of war is, to look at both of these things and to see what they think, because I'm just so dispirited. And I'm saying this as a former bureau chief of the New York Times. I think that all journalistic standards were dropped, and this was an effort to really make Israel look bad in a way that has been increasingly routine at the New York Times. And it's heartbreaking, unfortunately, not only for somebody who loves Israel like me, but also for people who really thought of the New York Times as somebody, as an institution that had very high journalistic standards.
23: What did you think of Benjamin Netanyahu's interview on 60 Minutes, and did anything that he said strike you as notable?
8: Actually, one of the things he talks about and has been talking about a lot lately, and I think is really interesting, is his desire to try to distance for Israel to try to distance itself from the amount of aid that it's depended on from the United States, because Israel really has to, for a number of reasons, Israel has become a prosperous society, and it can't be really seen in the world as basically a tool of U.S. foreign policy, which some people like to characterize it as. Israel is an ally of the United States, and it should stand on its own two feet as much as possible. And increasingly, in its 78-year history, it's now really in a position to stand on its own two feet, not only financially but also militarily. And Netanyahu's talking openly about that. He says that this is something that may take 10 years, but it's something that Israel should really make as one of its goals. And I think it's right.
23: Well, at least then you wouldn't have to worry about AOC or Congress jumping up and saying, let's cut the money off to Israel when they suddenly have some constituents who look like they might vote against them. You know, that country shouldn't have to hinge its future on the whims of the fickle American political community. What do you think is the next step in what's going on with Iran? We have reported that the U.S. and President Trump rejected this one-page retort after it took days. These guys are like college kids who keep telling the professor, can I just get an extension on my paper? They tell them when the deadline is, can I just get an extension? And then when they turn the paper in, it looks like they just copied somebody else's paper. And
8: Monday afternoon? Professor, just give me the weekend. I'll get it to you on Monday, I promise.
23: Yeah, just give me the weekend. But of course, the only alternative, other than for them to basically, you know, put their fingers to their nose and go, na na na na na, is to get back militarily involved. And revving up that engine seems like a heavier task than it was to start it in the first place when you had the element of surprise.
8: Well, the Iranians are very conscious of one of their assumptions is that as the midterm elections get closer, the pressure rises on the president to do something or get out, because we've got gasoline prices getting higher. People are voters. People like me care a lot about Israel, but obviously lots of people in the United States don't care at all about Israel. They care about buying cheap gasoline, and the Iranians know this. So the longer they can hold out without getting hit militarily, the better they think that the leverage is that they're going to have. And they could be right about this. Personally, I don't think Trump is going to throw in the towel, as Ronald Reagan used to say a lot. He doesn't have a political future. So I think, you know, it's sort of in for a penny, in for a pound. The United States has its hands around Iran and has Iran in a very tough position. And there are 90 million people there who are soon going to not have any kind of gasoline to buy at any price, let alone food. So the United States has all the leverage it needs right now. The question is how much patience there is in the White House, and that we're going to find out.
23: Do you think military action will resume shortly?
8: Could. I mean, there's no question that it could. Listen, that place is a very tense place right now with boats filled with crude oil, with lots of people on their lots of fingers on triggers. And anything could happen. It's a very dangerous situation. So anybody who thinks that this is calming down, I think it just isn't seeing it clearly.
23: Daron Levin, our guest, I always thank you for your insight. It's always good to have you in the program. Thank you.
8: Thanks for having me. Appreciate it, Mitch.
23: Okay, June 8th, everybody, is almost around the corner, less than a month now. Eat Detroit. Tickets at eatdetroit.info. What tickets are left? The VIP pass is the absolute golden ticket, as they said in Willy Wonka, because you get the opening reception before everybody goes out to do restaurants, with three of the best restaurants in Detroit catering a private affair right there in the iconic Michigan Central Station, the Trade Station. And then we spring you loose to restaurant crawl the streets, 26 of the best restaurants in Detroit. Eat three of their signature dishes, taste their signature drinks to your heart's content. And then, if you got the VIP pass, you get to come back to the train station for a special dessert reception with six of the top dessert places in Detroit serving all that up. Amongst the restaurants you'll be wandering amongst is the Caucus Club.
2: Ooh.
23: Talk about a classic.
2: Yes.
23: The Caucus Club, and George Sabukis is with us, the owner of the Caucus Club. Hello, George.
9: Hi, Mitch. Honored to be here.
23: Welcome to Eat Detroit. We're so glad to have you.
9: Thank you. We're honored to be a part of it, and very excited to be.
23: Did you hear about it, know about it before? What made you sort of join on this year with us?
9: Yes, I'm a loyal listener and big supporter of everything that you've done for the city and your charities that you've put together, and I think we wanted to participate in the past, but the tour wasn't coming our way, and we're happy to be in the financial. You're coming to the financial district this year.
10: That's our featured neighborhood this year. That's right.
23: All right. Well, as you know, three signature dishes will be served up by each restaurant. Tell us what the Caucus Club is going to be putting on the table.
9: So I kind of pulled our history to see what the most popular dishes are, and I just want to give everybody a taste of what most people are experiencing when they come in. We're starting out with flash fried calamari. We're doing our summer presentation of that with hot honey and teriyaki and some peppers and shallots. It's a little spicier version of it. And then for the featured course, we're doing a wood fired prime tenderloin carved and presented with mashed potatoes and our version of a zip sauce, which was created over at the name escapes me now. The old place of
23: that's all right. It's good Lely. Zip sauce.
2: Zip sauce.
9: Lely's zip sauce, and then we're also featuring dessert too. I didn't know that you guys were doing dessert at the train station.
23: Well, that's just for the VIP. So you actually will be offering a dessert for the GA tickets, which is good because they're going to want that. So you're going to probably get mobbed, especially now that I'm reading what the dessert is. Go ahead and tell them.
9: Yeah, so we call it a triple chocolate torte. It's a flourless chocolate torte with a milk chocolate mousse and a ganache that features a raspberry liqueur, and it's gluten free, so it hits all the points that everybody's looking for.
23: Wow!
10: It has no calories.
23: Yeah.
9: Yeah. No, I can't guarantee that.
23: And the featured drink will be an old fashioned made with bourbon and rye, which goes perfectly well with the historic Caucus.

0: JR. Well, time to do a little political analysis with that maven of the South, James Jimmy Carville. Hello, sir.
1: Who am I talking to now?
0: It's the Mitch Albom Show.
1: We got you. Now, is that a Fox show, a CNN show, an MS Now show? Because if it's an MS Now show, I'm hanging up because I can't be on anything that calls itself a name like that stupid. You feel me there, Mitch Mike?
0: What was that last word?
1: I said, what word, Mitch Mike?
0: The last one, Mitch Mike.
1: I was saying, what's wrong, boy? Yes, come on, don't you know?
0: Well, it just keeps happening.
1: Well, look at him. I can't help it if I drank so much cough syrup that every 6 seconds my head falls into my chest and cover my mouth so you can't hear what I'm about.
0: Oh, that explains it.
1: Well, look who just woke up and came to class, Malibu.
0: Okay. All right. So anyhow, let's talk a little about national politics. Mm-hmm. President Trump is going to China this week to meet with President Xi.
1: Yeah, that should be a real humdinger. Just wait till your president asks if they have any fortune cookies at the end of the meal. Oh, wait. He's going to finish his plate and say, is it just me or is anybody else here still hungry? That's the kind of guy we're sending over to negotiate our future battles, Moop. And if you ain't worried about it, then you ain't breathing, Texas Moop.
0: Okay. Well, what do you think President Xi will try to get from President Trump?
1: Well, if I know China, first thing, he'll try and get is his Netflix password, you hear me? They've been ripping us off something fierce on the internet. But I suppose he'll want concessions on Taiwan and concessions on oil and concessions on all this other stuff.
0: Yeah, and what will President Trump want?
1: Probably a gold-plated toilet.
0: He'll want a gold-plated toilet?
1: Yeah, well, some little gift, a $400 million airplane, a statue of him, and a Superman cape. Something ridiculous like that.
0: So are you worried that our president will get taken advantage of?
1: Are you kidding me? Well, this guy, I'll be happy if we ain't 47 states by the time he's done making his deal. For a guy who talks about the art of the deal all the time, he sure gets the short end of the stick a lot.
0: Well, moving on to other things, what do you think of all this redistricting craziness?
1: I think it makes me sick. That's what I think. I come from Louisiana. You feel me, Oscar?
0: Uh-huh.
1: And in Louisiana, we vote by our parish, you see?
0: Yeah.
1: And there's New Orleans down here, and there's Baton Rouge over there, and there's about 90 miles apart. You got me?
0: Yeah.
1: And if this gerrymandering keeps going the way it's going, them two going to be in the same district.
0: Well, how do you know what's the right boundaries for a district?
1: The right boundary for a district. Here's a test, Mr. Allen. If you need an airplane to fly from one end of your district to the other, it ain't right.
0: Got it. Thank you, James Carville.
1: Never told me what network you's with. Anyway, which one of them cable dummies you on?
0: None. It's radio.
1: Radio? Well, then why the hell did I put on my clean LSU sweater for? Holy hell. I just washed it and everything.
0: So long, James.
1: Next time, tell me we ain't on TV, Rascal.
0: Okay, well, James Jimmy Carville there with a little
1: heads up.
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2: WJR, traffic and weather first.
3: We have an accident blocking your left shoulder on I-75 northbound after Hallbrook Street. A slow go on I-75 northbound between the Davison and 8 Mile. And another wreck on I-75 southbound at I-696. That's also blocking your left shoulder. Now WJR weather first from the Weather Channel. Rain early this evening. Cloudy with showers for the overnight. A low of 54. Cloudy and 55 for Wednesday. Right now gray skies, 60 degrees. I'm Rich Luzenski, WJR traffic and weather first.
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5: I'm Ann Thomas. Congratulations to the 2026 Women Who Lead class. Christine Keenel, Haven of Oakland County president and CEO, says domestic violence is a big problem in many communities.
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1: I'm Ann Thomas. Congratulations to the 2026 Women Who Lead class. Christine Keenel, Haven of Oakland County President and CEO, says the goal is to help domestic abuse victims build a new life.
0: We work with the prosecutor's office. 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
3: The president is not backing down. Elisa Brady, Fox News. He is still predicting complete victory over Iran.
4: The Navy is gone. Their Air Force is gone. Their anti-aircraft is gone. Their radar is gone. Their leaders are gone. They're all gone. Iran will not have a nuclear weapon.
3: This as he heads to China for a two-day summit with President Xi, who gets a lot of oil from Iran. President Trump says he expects a long conversation about Iran, but does not think he needs Xi to intervene. Surging energy prices fueling hotter inflation, with consumer prices hitting a three-year high in April of 0.6 of a point for the month, 3.8% year over year.
5: Well, first of all, this is a temporary energy shock, and that's very clearly in the data.
3: National Economic Council Director Kevin Hassett also just telling Fox Business.
5: And I think that the White House's position is this is very close to an end. And when that happens, there's going to be a gusher of oil and a reduction in prices.
3: Senate Minority Leader Chuck Schumer.
6: The American people are hurting, and Donald Trump is to blame.
3: He says the U.S. economy is on life support and that the president's call to temporarily suspend the federal gas tax isn't good enough. A Republican push to draw new congressional maps in South Carolina stalls in the state Senate.
7: Lawmakers debated whether or not to extend their session beyond Thursday to consider redistricting. State Senator Shane Massey said trying to make all seven congressional seats in the state lean Republican could backfire.
8: I've told the press a number of times, I think if you get cute with this, you could end up in a 5-2 scenario. I don't want to go 5-2. I don't want Hakeem Jeffries as the Speaker of the House.
7: Senator George Campson said most other states that engaged in redistricting had much more time to craft their map, calling it almost impossible to get done before the state's primary June 9th.
3: Fox's Jessica Rosenthal. The state House voted in favor of returning after the regular session, but an initial Senate vote fell two votes short of the two-thirds needed. 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
9: We've got an accident blocking your left shoulder on I-75 northbound after Hallbrook Street. A slow go on 75 northbound between the Davison and 8 Mile. And another wreck on 75 southbound at I-696. Now WJR Weather first from the Weather Channel. Rain early for tonight. Cloudy with showers for the overnight. We'll drop down to 54. A high of 55 for Wednesday. It's going to be cloudy. As for right now, overcast and 60 degrees. I'm Rich Luzenski, WJR Traffic and Weather first.
10: I'm Ann Thomas. Congratulations to the 2026 Women Who Lead class. Christine Keenel, Haven of Oakland County President and CEO, says the goal is to help domestic abuse victims build a new life.
11: We work with the prosecutor's office. We also work with other nonprofits that help provide wraparound services so people can really go from being a victim to a survivor.
10: Special thanks to University of Michigan Health, Von Voigtlander Women's Hospital, for supporting Women Who Lead.
12: How did I lose weight? 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I love this stuff. 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
10: I'm Ann Thomas. Congratulations to the 2026 Women Who Lead class. Christine Keenel, Haven of Oakland County president and CEO, says domestic violence is a big problem in many communities.
11: There's 100,000 calls for service in one city. Two-thirds of that is domestic violence related, if you can believe that or not.
10: Special thanks to University of Michigan Health, Von Voigtlander Women's Hospital, for supporting Women Who Lead.
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4: From the heart of the Motor City, it's The Mitch Albom Show with Mitch Albom and Ken Brown. 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Now, here's Mitch.
14: All right, 5 o'clock hour here on this Tuesday. Kevin O'Neill has the headlines for us. Fire away.
21: Thank you, Mitch. War Secretary Pete Hegseth pushed back on lawmakers' concerns that the U.S. didn't plan for Iran's ability to attack ships in the Strait of Hormuz. Now, this as the cost of the 10-week war has been up to $29 billion. The Pentagon is seeking $1.5 trillion in the next federal budget and could ask for hundreds of billions more for the war effort. Meanwhile, Iran's Speaker of Parliament says that there is no alternative for the U.S. to end the war but to accept Iran's 14-point proposal. I don't think that's their speaker, the Speaker of Parliament.
14: The Iranian guy?
21: Yeah, Iranian guy, yeah. I don't think that's going to happen.
15: Besides fuel, what else is the war costing right now? I know you have to replenish supplies, but isn't everything besides gas and fuel you already had?
22: Logistics.
14: Well, they're talking about what was spent. You know, in other words, if you fired 15 missiles and each missile was $1 million, you're saying the war cost $15 million.
15: Right, but you already had those missiles. Those missiles were already built.
14: So the word cost is a little...
15: That's what I'm wondering. When you say actual cost, besides fuel, you've already paid for everything over the last budgets when they built the things, right?
14: Yeah, but now you got to pay to rebuild
15: them. Right, that's what I'm saying. So
21: replenish, yeah.
15: Right, so you haven't replenished yet. So how do they ask for money? They don't know what they're replenishing yet, or they don't know the amounts and how much it's going to cost. See, this is what I'm saying. They just give you these amounts, but you're not really thinking about it. All the other stuff is already paid for. Those were from past budgets, besides gas and the fuel for the war. Anything else you've already had, you've made it.
14: Well, then I guess it's not costing us anything.
15: Yeah. As right now. Now, the replenishment will cost, but you go to a grocery store, you can say, oh, yeah, groceries are up high. When I go next year, I need the money now. You haven't been yet.
14: Like they say, it's all in the accounting.
15: That's all it is.
21: It makes you think that they're anticipating it's going to go on.
15: Or they got these vendors who are going to overcharge us for our money to replenish stuff at a bigger price, and they already know that.
22: No bid contracts,
21: Well, Mitchell Research in East Lansing has released a new poll, and Abdul El Said right now has the lead for Democratic nominee for the Senate. El Said comes in with 28% of support from the likely Democrat voters surveyed. Haley Stevens, 18%. Mallory McMorrow, 17%. Undecided, though, is the big winner with 38%.
15: He wins all the time.
21: All the time. An official with a campaign to ban Michigan electric utilities and major state contractors from donating to political leaders said that he's very confident the proposal's backers will have enough signatures to qualify for the November ballot. Watch for a big battle ahead, as that policy would not exactly zap, but it would cap the flow of cash from giant Michigan companies like Blue Cross and DTE. Well, at one time, Starbucks CEO Howard Schultz contemplated running for office. Now he sounds like he's about ready to run from the company's headquarters, city of Seattle. Schultz is highly critical of what Schultz calls far-left Mayor Katie Wilson's socialist rhetoric that vilifies businesses. Wilson has encouraged residents who disagree with her policies to leave Seattle.
14: Good for him. Get the hell out.
21: Yes.
14: Starbucks. Get the hell out. Have you seen this woman? What an embarrassment.
21: Yes.
14: She was living with her parents until she won the...
5: the election. And she is like, well, you know, if people want to leave, bye.
21: Yeah, that's her kind of her bye. Attitude, yeah.
15: How
21: yeah.
15: old is she?
5: I mean, it's like she's 40-something.
21: Oh.
5: And, you know, this is listen, this is the future of politics. As our young people pick the people who represent them, this is the byproduct of, you know, learning civics on TikTok.
21: Yeah, that's true, yeah.
5: And so you come and you say, oh, who needs rich people? Oh, well, they are the people who actually, provide you the largest share of all that tax money that you then want to go spend on everybody else. B, create the jobs that
21: right.
5: give the money to all the people who were there. C, create the tax basis for property values because they invest in homes that go up in value because they build them up and make them bigger. And so you get more money for property taxes. If they take off, I've been to Howard Schultz's house in Seattle.
15: Oh.
5: He gets rid of that thing. There goes those property taxes.
21: Yeah.
5: And I can promise you, based on the size of that house, those are some sizable property taxes.
21: Yeah.
5: But let them go. Let them go to Tennessee. Yeah. Let them go to Florida. And go to a place that actually says, we value people who create jobs here. And we're not just here to punish you because you've done well.
21: No.
5: They had some kind of, you know, they're talking about some kind of wealth tax out there on top of everything else, you know.
15: She's from New York, or with state origin. She was born in New York. So
21: but she kind of came out of nowhere.
15: Going.
21: It's amazing. And then all of a sudden she's mayor of a large, a huge city.
5: I would have thought that Seattle would have swung the other way a little bit. After kind of like Portland did a little bit, or I should say San Francisco, which elected a mayor who was like, okay, enough with the defecation in the middle of the street is beautiful. Nobody thinks it's beautiful. Nobody thinks poop from human beings is beautiful, and we should be honoring this. We're going to elect somebody who actually does something about it because the people there got sick of it.
15: Right.
5: And in Seattle, with that, remember the zone that they created there after George Floyd?
21: Frightening, yeah.
5: That basically shut down a whole area of the city and chased all these businesses out, and it became a joke. So I would have thought they would have learned a lesson, but this they put in, she could just got out of her pajamas and got out of bed and came in, and
21: embryo.
5: Now she's the mayor, and she's telling all the rich people, bye, you know, you can go, bye.
21: Yep. Well, it is the final Frontier Tour, or so says Journey. What could be their final Detroit concert will be at Little Caesars Arena Monday night, November 2nd. Those tickets
5: in South Detroit.
21: Yeah, in South Detroit, right.
22: That's Windsor.
21: Tickets go on sale this Friday at 10 a.m. Rami Malek is 45 today. Emilio Estevez celebrates number 64. Steve Winwood is 78. That guy's been playing since he was like 15 years old. Mm-hmm. Happy birthday.
5: Thank you, Kevin. It's 760 WJR.

0: Well, times like this after Pistons lost last night, I might not want to be the Pistons coach. But Dwayne Casey held that job for a while, so we can talk to him about what it's like. Former coach of the Pistons, Dwayne Casey, of course, we're still working with the Pistons now. Coach, always love it. Lovely to have you on the program.
1: Yes, sir.
2: Great, Mitch. And always good to be on with you guys. And also, too, it's funny you're talking about Seattle. We own a home in Seattle. That's where my wife is from. That's where we are in all season. And, you know, I thought it was swinging back the other way as far as cleaning up the city, because it's a beautiful city to be in. And I thought your comments were right on.
0: Yeah, I don't know what's going on there.
3: Wow.
0: Meanwhile, with our Pistons, earlier in the program when we started it, I came on and I said, listen, I think people who are criticizing the Pistons, because that always happens after you lose two games in the playoffs, actually the ones that probably need a little bit of a sitting down. I think expectations, and you tell me if you disagree, are too high for this team. I think people who think that they are somehow meant to go to the NBA Finals don't understand that this is still a young team that is learning to get it. They're like Bambi. They're trying to get their feet under themselves. They're going to make a lot of mistakes. They're still learning what playoff basketball is like. They are not James Harden or Donovan Mitchell, who have been in the league forever and a day. And even Cade Cunningham, as good as he is still learning this whole thing. And to expect them to, you know, sort of be dominant the way they were in the regular season is only going to result in disappointment, as a lot of these games are. They're very frustrating. The losses by the Pistons frustrate their fans because they're often their own doing, you know, or it appears to be, shooting themselves in the foot, turnovers, not getting rebounds, not moving on offense. What's your take on that?
2: Mitch, you hit it on the head. The expectations are so high for us, and rightfully so, with our wreck the way it was. But in reality, we are still a young team. You know, everybody's talking about Jaden having struggles and all that. Okay, he's 22 years old, just turned 22. And so his game is still on the rise. Cade's game is still on the rise, even though he's going to be a great player. He's still learning how to play in these big moments. As, you know, you put in, you know, the only guys who's probably been there before is Duncan Robinson, and he was a role player in the Miami Finals team. And so, again, there are steps you have to take. There's a process you have to go through. And as a fan, I'm sure it's easy to throw darts and throw darts at the team when they do lose. But, again, we have to celebrate where these guys are at, how far they've come. When we started rebuilding a few years ago, they've taken huge steps under JB and Trajan and done a great job. So we can't get too high when they win, and we definitely can't get too low when they lose, because it's not the end of the world. We are ahead of schedule as far as the process of being a championship team for Cade, for Isaiah, for Jaden, for all of our guys that are learning how to play in these big moments.
0: Would you say that it seems very clear, I don't care how far they go, win this series, lose this series, go to the NBA Finals, that they've got to rejigger the lineup in the offseason to get some offensive help for Cade Cunningham, because that's what this league is. And you know, so often it's like trying to pass a kidney stone to get a basket if he's, you know, not just if he's not out there, even if he is out there, because they double and triple team him now. And, you know, you look at Harden whips the ball to Donovan Mitchell. You know, well, okay, you know, if Cade Cunningham could whip the ball to Donovan Mitchell, they wouldn't be double-teaming him.
2: Right, right. And that's something I'm sure, you know, Trajan will look at it and the front office will look at in all season. But right now, Mitch, it's about the little things, and that's what happens when you get in those bigger moments. All right, are you positioned in the right position to receive the ball from Cade when he's double-teamed? Are you anticipating that, or are you in la-la land thinking about something else the last play? That's where that veteran play comes in, the spacing, the timing, the expectation of someone coming to double team him. And again, being able to knock it down, I think Kevin Herter would have helped that if he hadn't been hurt. But again, being in position will help tremendously, and understanding time, score, situation in playoff settings will help that. But again, yes, it would help to have Steve Kerr standing over there on the weak side. But again, we have what we have. And again, it's not like it's the end of the day. I still give our team a fighting chance against Cleveland. We're still in good shape. You know, they haven't won on the road, in the whole playoffs. They haven't lost at home. So we got to make sure we take one game at a time, take care of business. But again, executing the small thing. And that will help you get a better open shot.
0: Well, for somebody like Jalen Duren, those small things seem to be like hanging on to the ball when it's given to him two feet from the basket, or recognizing that he is 2 feet from the basket. He doesn't need to back up and try to do a jump shot. Right. How do you get that through to a 22-year-old by tomorrow? You know, like you don't have 6 months to work on this.
2: Right. And that's the frustrating thing sometimes from a coaching standpoint, because I see the coaches working with him every day, what to do once he gets it out of the double team, making a play. But again, human nature is unbelievable. Being 22 is unbelievable, no setting. You wish you could get in their head and make sure that, but again, he's learning. And I've seen some excellent spurts from JD. He had one great play the other night where he just went straight up and slammed it in with his left hand. That's what he's got to do. He's got to be decisive in those situations. And it's there. He just hadn't forgotten how to play basketball. He's growing into the moments, understanding situation. And I will say this too, Mitch, that Paul Reed has done a great job. Isaiah Stewart has done a great job. Sometimes you have to sit back and make sure you watch and see what those guys are doing in front of you. But again, I'm going to take my chances with Jaden because it's there. And sometimes it takes big guys a little bit longer for it to click. And I guarantee you, once it does click, and it clicked during the play, during the regular season, the young man made an all-star team before the playoffs hit, and, you know, had some of these rough spots. You know, people were talking about him being all-pro, you know, third team, whatever it was. But again, he's hit a tough spatch. Again, he's got to get out of his own head, play basketball. The game hasn't changed, and just do the simple things better.
1: Hey, Coach, you think the last series will help these guys in these next three games if it goes three? Because they were 20 points down in the second half of an elimination game, so they don't have any fear of going home.
2: No question. When you go through what they went through against Orlando, when you're 24 points down, and it wasn't just the second half, it was toward the end of the third quarter, and they had the confidence and the wherewithal to bounce back. So that's in the back of their mind. I mean, we just won, what, 5 in a row? So, again, you in the playoff setting, and you and Mitch know this, you can't get too high when you win. You can't get too low when you lose. It's a 7-game series. You got to take, for us as a young team, we've got to take possession by possession, not one game at a time, possession by possession at a time, and understand what the coach is asking you to do and make sure you transfer that from the timeout out into the court. And sometimes that's the hardest thing for a young player to do, is to understand and to comprehend and then go out and execute what a coach is talking about in a playoff setting. We're getting there, and you hit it right off the top of the show, Mitch. We're a young team, and again, I like where we are. Matter of fact, I love where we are as a team going forward.
0: Last question for Arthur Thompson. Okay. Mm-hmm. If you were coaching him, how would you be handling him right now with the ups and downs that he has had in these playoffs?
2: Well, Mitch, it's the same thing that we're doing with JD. To get where they're going to go in the future, they've got to go through these rough spots right now. Whether it's, you know, teams backing off of you, daring you to shoot it, understanding, see the coaches working with him every day of cutting. He's doing a good job of handling the basketball, making plays off the basketball. And I will say this, I would take some of his bumps and bruises on the offensive end, because he is an elite. I've been in this game a long time. He is an elite defender, not a good defender, an elite. And once he gets a rhythm and a feel on the offensive end, and he's done a better job this year than he did last year of taking up the slack, playing in the dunker, understanding the timing on his cuts to the basket, understanding when he can attack the rim and transition with the basketball, I think the sky's going to be the limit for this journey. A very, very talented and elite defensive player. Again, just got to get those kinks and understand when teams change it up on you a little bit, what do I do? And the only thing you can do with that is experience. And you want to give it to him on a platter, and he's going through it right now. And I promise you, he will be much better in the playoffs this time next year. as he was this year.
0: Mm-hmm. All right, Dwayne Casey.
1: Dwayne's in Chicago looking at that young talent down there. You're going to bring us that pick, right, Dwayne?
2: You hear those balls bouncing in the background? I'll tell you what, I've seen so much basketball today. But again, this is a fun time of the year because you got everybody here lying to each other about who they're going to take, who they like, and they're not telling you the truth. So you love it, and your friends come in and lie to you about who they like. But this year's draft is going to be deep. It's going to be a very deep draft this year, and we're 21, and we'll get a good player. Again, Trajan and his staff do a great job of evaluating talent, and we, like you said earlier, we just got to get the right fit for our team where we are right now, because we're not we're one step out of the rebuild. We're ahead of the rebuild right now. We're ready to go on and take that next step to the championship level. Yeah.
0: Mm-hmm. Well, just try to pick a guy who hits a lot of shots. Dwayne Casey, former Piston coach, joining us at 760 WJR.
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4: We've got that accident on I-75 northbound after Hallberg Street, blocking your left shoulder. Another wreck blocking your left shoulder on I-75 southbound at I-696. And some slow traffic on I-94 westbound between I-75 and Linwood Street. Now WJR, weather first from the Weather Channel. Rain early this evening, cloudy with showers for the overnight. A low of 54, cloudy and 55 for Wednesday. Right now we have gray skies and 59 degrees. I'm Rich Luzinski, WJR traffic and weather first.
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8: Fox News, I'm Tom Rigotti. Secretary of War Pete Hegseth and Chairman of the Joint Chiefs of Staff General Dan Kane testified before House Appropriations Committee today. Fox's Jennifer Griffin reports.
9: Appropriators from both parties expressed frustration that they don't know how much the Iran war has really cost. The new estimated cost of the war is $29 billion, $4 billion more than the comptroller told Congress 2 weeks ago.
8: Democrats will force another War Powers Act vote to limit any future military actions against Iran. Senate Minority Leader Chuck Schumer.
10: They can stand up and do their job for their constituents. They can protect our service members, they can help stop the chaos driving up costs, or they can keep backing Trump's war.
8: The White House claims because of the ceasefire, the law's 60-day deadline has not been triggered. 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
4: Steer clear of an accident blocking your right lane on I-275 southbound after I-696. We've got construction slowing you down on I-94 eastbound between Metro Parkway and North River Road. An accident on the I-75 northbound off-ramp to I-94. That's blocking your right shoulder. A slow go on I-94 eastbound between Ann Arbor-Saline Road and State Street. And we've got some construction on the Jeffries westbound between Levan Road and I-275. You're slow from Merriman Road there. Now WJR, weather first from the Weather Channel. Rain early for tonight. Cloudy with showers for the overnight. Will drop down to 54. A cloudy day for Wednesday. A high of 55. Right now, some cloud cover, 60 degrees. I'm Rich Luzensky, WJR Traffic and Weather First.
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0: 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News, traffic, weather, and smart conversation. 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
6: All right, New Music Tuesday, the segment where our own C.D. Henderson picks out three new songs that have just hit the marketplace. Mm-hmm. We play them for you. Hot. We listen very, very carefully to them. We evaluate them. We rate them. We say, I like the beat.
7: It's easy to dance to.
6: Yeah. And then we see what Dick Clark says. What do you say, Dick?
8: Hello, this is Dick Clark.
6: All right, first up. Believe it or not, Paul McCartney and Ringo Starr.
7: Yeah. Wow. Right.
6: Home to Us. I have no idea that they did a tune together, but they have. A nostalgic up-tempo Beatlesque track celebrating their Liverpool roots. Here are half the Beatles.

0: that McCartney singing?
1: Yeah,
2: McCartney. And then I think Ringo takes a...
0: His voice is...
2: part of it, yeah.
0: Has taken a few hits.
2: Yeah, it's kind of like that.
0: It's tough. Is that part of an album CD? Or?
2: Yes, it is. It's McCartney's new album, The Dungeon Road.
0: Okay, so McCartney's got a new album, and on it he's got a song with Ringo Starr.
2: Correct, yeah.
0: Got it, okay. Neil Diamond. Yes, we're doing this show in 1982?
3: Wow. Yeah.
0: Neil Diamond has a song.
4: So good, so good.
0: Yeah,
4: so
0: supposedly good. The final album to come from the Diamonds' 2007 collaboration with famed producer Rick Rubin. Yeah. Here is Wild at Heart.
5: One side of me is warm and quiet. The other side runs hot and cold. Part of me is plain defiant. Loud and rowdy and hard to hold. Thought it was 'cause I was

0: Man, if Kris Kristofferson sang that song, it would be really good.
1: Yes, agreed. I want to see him head for a rodeo.
2: Next is Bread.
3: Gordon Lightfoot.
0: Finally, the Rolling Stones. Yes, yeah! This is at all oldies.
4: Douglas.
0: They have a new song and a new album out called In the Stars. Here it is.

0: Somebody asked Mick Jagger how it is that he still sounds exactly the same as he did in his 20s, 80-something.
1: Yeah.
0: And he said, his answer was, well, I was doing a lot of drugs back then. So maybe he wasn't supposed to sound that way back then. But of the three of them, Paul McCartney, Neil Diamond, or Mick Jagger, his voice has held up the best.
2: Yes. Killer.
3: Yeah.
0: Right?
1: Killer.
2: Yeah.
1: I think so.
0: Crazy. All right. This is an interesting one.
3: Wow.
0: Rosie, what do you like?
2: Mitch, remember we used to go to a record shop where they would have like a discount bin, you know, records for like $2?
1: Sure.
0: Yep.
2: I feel like that's what our offerings are today. That's okay. But out of the offerings, I think the Stones still sound closest to the Stones. So I'm going to go with the Stones today.
0: All right. The Stones get one in the Stars. Bring it up just when we people be reminded.
1: Yeah. Seriously.
0: Okay. Let's go to Dan.
4: I was going to go with Neil Diamond. Reminds me of John Prine, but yeah, I'll take the Stones. Actually, a real rock song.
0: Two more for the Stones. All right. Barney and Fred. CD, what do you like?
5: You know, yeah, I like the song that the Beatles did, or half the Beatles. I wasn't so crazy about the vocal. Yeah, I wasn't so crazy about the vocals, but I like the energy of that. They're at least trying to put something out there. Neil Diamond is sounding not half bad, but who sounds the best? The Stones put out a rock record.
2: Yeah.
5: The Stones got a new record out, and it sounds good. Rolling Stones.
0: All right. Three for the Stones. Ed.
6: I was all set to vote for half the Beatles and thought maybe they should have brought Jeff Lynne in maybe to sing a little backup there, but Stones just killed it. I'm sorry. It's just classic Stones, well-produced, well-sung, well-performed.
0: All right, so far it's a clean sweep here. You're going to go with that as well, Kevin O'Neill?
3: This is so cool. I feel like I'm back on the radio in the 70s. This is great. WJR Super Springtime is 5:45.
1: Kevin, wake up.
2: Porky Chadwick.
3: The Stones is good. I do like the Stones. That's a good tune. I like them all. Neil Diamond sounds terrific. But I love the lyrics. McCartney and Ringo, home to us about growing up. And it is a very Beatlesque type of 60s song. I'm going with McCartney and Ringo. I love it. Home all to us.
0: Half the Beatles gets one vote. Kenny Brown.
7: I'm about to give an elaborate reading on why I like one of them, but...
8: You got to make no speech, man. Just go.
7: So I'll just go with the Rolling Stones.
0: Go on with it, Dan.
7: I'll just go with the Stones.
0: Well, it looks like the Rolling Stones are going to run away with it. I just looked this up while we were going through the votes, and Neil Diamond recorded that song back in 2007.
6: Yes. Okay, that explains
0: a
6: lot.
0: Yeah. Well, I was going to vote for Neil Diamond because I was going to say, look, he doesn't sound great, but the guy's got to be in his mid-80s now, so he sounds pretty good for that, and I really like that song. But 2007, that's 20 years ago.
1: Yeah.
0: Still should have sounded better than that, so I'm stripping,
7: your
0: stripping the stripes
7: turned,
0: off his uniform.
7: Your admiration turned to frustration on the day.
2: Mitch, it's Parkinson's.
0: He's not going to I'm going to go with the Rolling Stones.
3: It's already
0: as
3: much
0: as I never go against the Beatles, but
2: half.
0: Paul McCartney is just he's just not singing.
7: Have we verified that this Rolling Stones was done recently?
3: Yeah, oh yes.
5: Yeah, that's
0: the new album.
7: It's out. I'm saying have we verified that it was actually recorded recently?
0: I understand, not only was it recently recorded, but the they recorded the entire thing in 3 months.
1: Unbelievable.
0: Finished the whole thing from start to finish.
5: That's a rock band right there.
1: Yes, sir.
0: Yeah.
3: Wow.
5: You didn't get out.
0: It said the Rolling Stones recorded their 2026 album Foreign Tongues primarily over, I was wrong, roughly a month leading up to its announcement.
2: Well, with Keith Richards, it's like 3 months.
9: A little stroke of time, you know?
0: Pretty good. Yeah, wow. Completed within 1 month in London.
9: Turn it up, I can't hear the thing.
0: All right. Rolling Stones win it. Closer, please.
9: They're in it, so win it.

0: Well, time to do a little political analysis with that maven of the South, James Jimmy Carville. Hello, sir.
1: Who am I talking to now?
0: It's the Mitch Albom Show.
1: We got you. Now, is that a Fox show, a CNN show, an MS Now show? Because if it's an MS Now show, I'm hanging up because I can't be on anything that calls itself a name like that stupid. You feel me there, Mitch Mike?
0: What was that last word?
1: I said, what word, Mitch Mike?
0: The last one, Mitch Mike.
1: I was saying, man, what's wrong, boy? Yes, clogged up, you know?
0: Well, it just keeps happening.
1: Well, look at him. I can't help it if I drank so much cough syrup that every 6 seconds my head falls into my chest and cover my mouth so you can't hear what I'm about.
0: Oh, that explains it.
1: Well, look who just woke up and came to class, Malibu.
0: Okay. All right. So anyhow, let's talk a little about national politics. Mm-hmm. President Trump is going to China this week to meet with President Xi.
1: Yeah, that should be a real humdinger. Just wait till your president asks if they have any fortune cookies at the end of the meal. Oh, wait. He's going to finish his plate and say, is it just me or is anybody else here still hungry? That's the kind of guy we're sending over to negotiate our future battles. And if you ain't worried about it, then you ain't breathing, Texamoot.
0: Okay. Well, what do you think President Xi will try to get from President Trump?
1: Well, if I know China, first thing, he'll try and get is his Netflix password, you hear me? They've been ripping us off something fierce on the internet. But I suppose he'll want concessions on Taiwan and concessions on oil and concessions on all this other stuff.
0: Yeah, and what will President Trump want?
1: Probably a gold-plated toilet.
0: He'll want a gold-plated toilet?
1: Yeah, well, some little gift, a $400 million airplane, a statue of him, and a Superman cape. Something ridiculous like that.
0: So are you worried that our president will get taken advantage of?
1: Are you kidding me? With this guy, I'll be happy if we ain't 47 states by the time he's done making his deal. For a guy who talks about the art of the deal all the time, he sure gets the short end of the stick a lot.
0: Well, moving on to other things, what do you think of all this redistricting craziness?
1: I think it makes me sick. That's what I think. I come from Louisiana. You feel me? That's good. And in Louisiana, we vote by our parish, you see?
0: Yeah.
1: And there's New Orleans down here, and there's Baton Rouge over there, and they're about 90 miles apart. You got me?
0: Yeah.
1: And if this gerrymandering keeps going the way it's going, them two going to be in the same district.
0: Well, how do you know what's the right boundaries for a district?
1: The right boundary for a district. Here's a test, Mr. Allen. If you need an airplane to fly from one end of your district to the other, it ain't right.
0: Got it. Thank you, James Carville.
1: Never told me what network you's with. Anyway, which one of them cable dummies you on?
0: None. It's radio.
1: Radio? Well, then why the hell did I put on my clean LSU sweater for? Holy hell. I just washed it and everything.
0: So long, James.
1: Next time, tell me we ain't on TV, Rockaboot.
0: Okay, James Jimmy Carville there with a little
1: heads up.
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2: WJR, traffic and weather first.
3: Steer clear of a wreck blocking your right shoulder on I-75 northbound at Sashabaugh Road. We also have some slow traffic on I-75 northbound between Holbrook Street and 8 Mile. Construction blocking your left lane on I-75 northbound at I-696. Look out for a wreck on M-5 westbound between Grand River Avenue and 9 Mile. Another accident on I-94 westbound between Clear Lake Road and Mount Hope Road. I-94 eastbound between Metro Parkway and North River Road. We still have that construction blocking your right lane there. You're slow from Little Mac. Now WJR weather first from the Weather Channel. Rain early for tonight. Cloudy with showers for the overnight. We'll drop down to 54. Another cloudy day for Wednesday. 55 degrees is a high. Right now, gray skies, 60 degrees. I'm Rich Luzinski, WJR traffic and weather first.
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0: 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We will see you tomorrow between 4 and 6. Until then, with Kenny Brown, Mitch Albom saying,
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13: I'm Ann Thomas. Congratulations to the 2026 Women Who Lead class. 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
18: Stakes meeting. I'm Lisa Lacera, Fox News. President Trump on his way to China to meet with its leader, and Iran likely to be a main focus.
19: President Trump says he expects to have a long conversation with President Xi Jinping about the war in Iran.
20: He's been a friend of mine. He's been somebody that we get along with. And I think you're going to see that good things are going to happen. This is going to be a very exciting trip.
19: China is a major buyer of Iranian oil, and the administration has sought to use Beijing to pressure Iran to make a peace deal. Still, before leaving the White House, President Trump said he is not asking for China to intervene in negotiations, adding the U.S. doesn't need any help with Iran.
18: Fox's Jared Halpern of the White House. This is War Secretary Pete Hegseth faces a grilling from lawmakers on the cost of the action in Iran and denies the administration is trying to get around the War Powers Act.
21: The theory of the entire case is to prevent Iran from having a nuclear weapon. And if that has to be done kinetically and militarily, the Department of War is locked and loaded and ready to do that.
18: The cost of the conflict so far, around $29 billion. The World Health Organization says the hantavirus outbreak is at 11 cases. 9 of those are confirmed.
22: All stemming from the cruise ship outbreak in which 3 people died. Of the 18 people brought back to the U.S., 16 are quarantined in Omaha. The Department of Health saying that all are asymptomatic. That 2 others from the ship now quarantined in Atlanta have tested negative for the rodent-borne virus that we're told has an incubation period of 42 days. Officials also say that right now there are no signs of a larger hantavirus outbreak.
18: Fox's Jeff Bonasso, a French woman being treated for the virus after being infected on the ship, is critically ill and on an artificial lung. Wall Street, the Dow gained 56, the Nasdaq off 185, the S&P lost 11 points. Oil prices rose more than 3%. 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
28: A collapse in Cleveland. How a historical third quarter for the Cavaliers propelled them past the Pistons. The Detroit Tigers are back tonight against the worst team in all of Major League Baseball for the first of three on the road in Queens. The NFL is leaking small tidbits of the upcoming 2026 schedule. What we know already about where the Lions will be this season and the Pistons. 12-year NBA alumni, 17 years in the league, 12 with the Stones. Turn media mogul Lindsey Hunter will join us at 6:40. All that and more tonight here on Sports Wrap from high atop the Golden Tower, the Fisher Building in downtown Detroit. That is the Super Bowl champion, the All-Pro, the Lions legend himself, number 75, Lomas Brown, ladies and gentlemen. I'm Anthony Bellino, our audio engineer in the bullpen, for usual, is the Danny Kalen. And good evening to all of you, no matter who you are, where you are, how you may be listening, whether it's on the radio, the WJR app, your favorite radio listening app, or online anytime at WJR.com. We appreciate you making us a part of your day each and every weekday evening at 6 p.m. It is a Tuesday. It's the 12th day of May, 2026. Lomas, how are you, my friend?
23: I'm great, AB.
28: Oh, yeah.
23: Doing good, AB. A little rattled over here, just looking for something, you know. But yes, feeling good. Tuesday, AB. little disappointed, still a little disappointed about last night's game from the Pistons. But It is a 7-game series. As you say, it's down to 3 games now. So feeling confident that we'll go ahead and take care of business.
0: Wow.
23: Yeah.
0: All right. Yeah.
23: Feeling
0: confident. Look, nothing's happened. It's the best of three.
23: Right.
0: Everybody's taking care of home court.
23: Right.
0: And if you want to watch the stream, holler at us on our YouTube channel as well at WJR Radio Detroit. It's WJR Radio Detroit on YouTube. If you want to look at Lomas Brown, what's wrong, big fella?
23: Yeah, I don't know what I did with my reeds. I must have left them somewhere.
0: Oh, well, just holler.
2: I see your pile of paper back here.
0: Okay. Oh, okay. Dan's got them. Dan, how are you tonight?
2: I am good. Right? Yeah.
0: You good?
2: A little disappointed like Lomas, but... Like you said, Anthony, it's, you know, best of three. I'm confident that Cade is better than Donovan Mitchell.
23: Yeah.
2: That's what
23: I like that statement. I mean, it's one game, maybe. It's just one game.
2: Anthony, come on. Did Donovan Mitchell lead his team to 60 wins in the same division as the Detroit Pistons this year? I'm just checking.
0: No, but the regular season is drastically different from the playoffs. We all know that. And I'm just looking at averages. I'm just playing the law of averages right now. And, you know, Donovan Mitchell's he's having a really good time.
23: Yeah, but he has done that in the past.
2: He had a really good half, Anthony.
23: Right, right.
2: Caris LeVert, literally, he said it. We let him get to his right the entire second half. Force him to his left. He can't do anything. That's what he did for an entire half.
23: And, DC, we know he's done this in the past, right? Mm-hmm. I mean, in past playoff series, he's gone for 50-something in those games. Mm-hmm. But it hasn't resulted in those guys winning. So he can go ballistic.
0: Yeah.
23: And I think if we shut down everybody else, I just don't think it'd be enough.
0: All right. All right.
23: I don't.
0: Look, I mean, Donovan Mitchell in the playoffs. Point totals, 32, 30, 15, 20, 19, 24, 22 in round number one. And here in round number two, 23, 31, 35, 43.
23: Yeah, so.
0: So, I mean, yeah, we let him get to his right. 31, 35, and 43 in the last 3 games. Yeah. So, we can let him get to wherever he wants. He's getting there, and he's doing it.
23: See, so that's what I'm saying. If you're going to let him do that, then you got to shut everybody else off. You got to take care of business with everybody else, and that's the key. So, I mean, you can't have him and James Harden going off at the same time, or you can't have their bigs dominating down low, getting rebounds, getting second chance rebounds for second chance points. You just can't have that if you're going to let Donovan Mitchell go off the way he's been going off.
0: You know, he's just shaking and baking his way to, I believe, if my statistics here are correct, I believe over the course of the 4 games against the Pistons, he has a total of 9 turnovers in 4 games.
23: Ooh, that's low.
0: Our guy can give you that in one game.
23: Yeah, I know. They've been on Cade, man. But yeah, they've been on him like white on rice. Mm. What about that one?
0: I like that. I like
2: he
0: that.
2: Was
0: right.
2: He was going somewhere.
23: You were going to say it. I had to think about it. But they've been on Cade. Mm-hmm. They've been sending a lot of stuff at him. They've been physical with him. And this resulted in turnovers because they're crowding him. It's like he's trying to play in the phone booth if our younger audience know what that is. You know, young people, they don't really know what the phone
0: is. They don't even know what a house phone is.
23: Yeah.
0: You know, Donovan Mitchell's just shooting 47%, 46%, 54%, and 50%.
23: Yeah. I mean, AB,
0: he's a dude. This is a player. This is an all-star caliber player here. He was 7th in the league in scoring per game this season.
23: So
0: 28 AB, a night.
23: We could live with that. It's the rest of them, we can't live with them getting what they're getting. That's what it is.
0: I don't want to live with any of these people.
23: Well, we got to go ahead and take care of business and get rid of them so we can move on to the next round and deal with those Knickerbockers.
0: And I'm telling you this much. I know there's a free throw disparity. You had the lead at halftime. You came out in the third quarter. Did you even come out in the third quarter?
23: Yeah, it was bad.
0: You know what you look like? You look like the Orlando Magic looked like in game 6. Where you had no offense, the Cavalanche is what they like to call it in Cleveland, came after you. You had no answer. And then all of a sudden it was like, well, you get a shot and you get a shot and you get a shot. And we looked just like Orlando looked like against us when we could not stop it. What did it take? B-ball Paul, baby.
23: I know.
0: Paul Reed, your third string center, is out here giving you 15 points in 14 minutes because you won't sit the other guy that is not producing for God knows what reason. I know you're not going to win every game. If you were just listening to the Mitch Albom show, Coach Dwayne Casey,
23: but
0: they just said it. You're not going to win every game. I understand that.
23: But
0: I get it. But if somebody else is outperforming, play the other guy.
23: But do you think we would win with Paul? So you saying we got a better chance of winning the game with Paul than? See, I just don't see it that way. I mean, again, I'm with you. They need to play Paul a lot more. They do, AB.
0: If Jahmyr Gibbs was getting bottled up in the middle and was only averaging 2.3 carries or 2.3 yards per carry, and you turned around and you gave it to David, and David was giving you 5 or 6 yards a carry,
23: would you not?
0: Because Paul Reed is my cousin. And would you not turn around and give more carries to David if he was having? Because it's an individual game. I'm not saying that Jalen Duren maybe isn't a more talented player. I'm not saying that he hasn't been better all season. I'm just saying we entered the second season here, and all of a sudden, poof, the magic dragon. The Monstars came in.
23: I have no Michael's secret stuff. I cannot argue with you.
0: But Asar Thompson looks the wrong direction, and there's the hook.
23: I'm telling you. Go ahead, DC.
2: Asar Thompson, that was just just terrible. The giveaway to Max Strus, basically running past the basketball and then chucking one across the court to nobody.
23: Yeah.
2: He deserved it. I'm sorry.
0: I understand if all things are being equal, but I watched the Golden Calf do that 5, 6, 7 times a game. Ooh. I watch him inbound the ball directly to the Max Strus, jump in the air and say, give me that, and dribble down the court in the very next possession, throw it out of bounds.
23: But wait, you're not comparing.
0: I'm just saying I watch the same mistakes happen. Different players make the same mistakes, and everybody's playing by the different rules.
23: That's it. I mean, AB, everybody play the same game, but they may not all play with the same rules. That's just how life goes. It goes in all the sports too, AB. That's just how it is, man. The superstar gets more chances than the guy that sits on the bench.
0: And I'm not saying anything crazy. Like, I believe that Asar is better than Cade. That's not what I'm saying. But I'm saying these ridiculous turnovers happen throughout the course of a game, right? If I'm going to give a guy the hook for making a boneheaded mistake, how can I not pull somebody who is being, he's just getting outperformed?
23: No,
0: I want Jalen Duren to play well.
23: Yeah.
0: I'm rooting for the young man. He will be better at 26 years old than he is at 22.
23: Yeah.
0: He will be. I guarantee it.
23: I mean, I'm with you as far as playing Paul Moore. I'm not with you as far as sitting Jalen Duren because he's just too valuable, AB. You've gotten the whole 82 game sample size of what this man can do, what he can do to help this team. Now, you're right. These playoffs, it's just been unexplainable how he hasn't been there. But, I mean, 82 games.
0: 82.
23: 82 games to say that he was a candidate for most improved.
0: Yeah, oh yeah.
23: He's an second all-star, all-star and everything.
0: Could be second team All-NBA. How close to this camera do I got to get? 82 game sample size. What has happened over the last 11? When it matters the most, right?
23: No, you're right.
0: It's inexplicable.
23: Yeah.
2: It seems like he just doesn't have the juice. When my brother was playing 7th and 8th grade basketball, one of his teammates, I called him Cement Shoes because he didn't move his feet when he got the ball.
0: It's like Angel Reese.
2: It looks like Jalen Duren has like 40-pound shoes on when he's getting down the floor. It takes so much effort for him right now to even get to the paint. He doesn't have any spring in his step.
0: Dude's averaging 9.5 and 7 rebounds in this series.
23: It's bad. I mean, I can't even explain.
0: Nobody can.
23: Yeah. I mean, we don't know what's going on with him. And, You know, I don't think, like you say, no one can explain. I don't even think JB understands what's going on, but we just do know how valuable he is, AB, and he's got to be on that court. He just has to be out there. He's too valuable to be sitting on the bench. Too valuable.
0: And the other guy's got 15 points in 14 minutes.
23: I'm not saying don't play Paul. You're right. Paul right. deserves more minutes, but we know, AB, like, who was it that explained to us? Was it Greg Kelsler or somebody explained to us? Once these teams get a game plan on you, once you are the man, you're not coming off the bench, once you are one of the primary starters, then they narrow in on you and they make it a lot tougher. So yeah, it's great what we're seeing from Paul Reed right now, but it's just, I don't think it's going to look the same if you move him into the starting role. I just don't.
0: Mm-hmm. Yeah. I mean, and, you know, for the free throw disparity conversation in the third quarter, it was, I want to say what we had Donovan Mitchell make, what was it? 1, 2, 3. I don't want to count on the air because that sounds ridiculous, but I mean, they shot maybe 7 or 8 made free throws in the third quarter. Like it wasn't that wasn't what did it in the third. It was the fact we got outplayed in every stretch of the imagination. All right, let's step aside. When we return, we do have some scheduling news from the NFL. The NFL is leaking these little crumbs of the schedule. So let's dive into what we know so far about your Detroit Lions and where we may be playing at this year. We'll dive into the next year on Sports Wrap.
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0: Welcome back here to Sports Wrap on the great voice of the Great Lakes, 760 WJR and the Big 1050 WTKA in Ann Arbor. Danny Galen behind the glass. This is the Lions legend, Lomas Brown. I'm Anthony Bellino. So great to have you riding along with us. 1-800. What, you don't have to worry about it. It's until 840. You're good. Yeah, you're good. Okay. Lindsey Hunter coming up at 840. Dan was panicking. No worries at all.
23: 640.
0: 640. What did I say?
23: 840.
0: Yeah, that's all the same. It's a lot going on here right now, folks. A lot going on. But anyways, Detroit Lions schedule release. And here's what I don't understand. The NFL, in all their wisdom, they like to leave one event per month to get you talking about the NFL. So they started this years ago where they're like, okay, you know, we're going to have our draft, and we're going to have the combine leading up to the draft, and we're going to have a OTAs, and we're going to have mini camps, and we're going to have training camp, and we're going to have this, we're going to have that, and we're going to have a schedule release. And then they said that they're going to release the date that they're going to have the schedule release. So it was supposed to be this week, and we held the dates, the 12th being today, through the 14th, of where we're going to get together in Allen Park to put together our schedule release show. Well, then they said we're going to release it on Thursday. So that kind of put, you know, they're going to release it to the public on Thursday because, but it didn't make any sense. Like, why would you not get out to the team earlier? So we're going to rally the troops there in Allen Park and put something together fast to get it out for DetroitLions.com with Tim Twentyman, right? Cool. But now they're putting out crumbs and just dropping stuff randomly. I don't know if for all the insiders.
23: Yeah. They're building it up, AB, that the anticipation that I know, but the fanatic, not the fans, the fanatics, they do, AB. So that's what they're trying to do. They're hyping this thing up, AB.
0: So John Harbaugh will make his Giants debut in primetime against one of their biggest rivals. The NFL announced that the Giants are going to host the Cowboys on September 13th on Sunday Night Football. And then they're going to have the Eagles on Thanksgiving, as we reported yesterday to you. Right? So they drop these little crumbs. And then it comes out that the Lions in week two are going to play at Buffalo, mm-hmm. which will be Buffalo's home opener. So we know that Buffalo's going to be on the road in week one somewhere. Right? Okay, so that's Thursday Night Football on Amazon Prime Video at 8:15 kickoff. Good luck trying to get a ticket to that game. Oh, tickets for that are through the roof.
23: Yes.
0: The get-in price there is like $18 billion.
23: No, not that much.
0: Okay, it's like $800. But anyways, so we know Lions at Bills week two. And if you really want to get, like, involved in this, good news, folks. You don't have to play Buffalo outside in the cold.
23: Oh.
0: Does it matter? Like, half the league's playing outside. It doesn't matter.
23: AB.
0: You know, we'll go win in the cold.
23: Okay.
0: You have Cam Lane afraid of the cold.
23: No,
0: he's
23: not. You went
0: out in Green Bay, Chicago in the cold. You're worried about the cold.
23: AB, I don't want to call the game in the cold.
0: Well, I'm concerned about you, Lomas. Thank but you. I ain't worried about that.
2: It's a brand new stadium, Lomas. That press box would be pristine.
23: Oh, hey, I can't wait. But, hey, DC, you know I go for the food.
0: Yeah.
23: So that's how I'm going to let you know how good the stadium is, by the press box food.
0: Well, you better take Buffalo, a lot of pictures of the food.
2: They have to have wings.
0: They have to. Buffalo sauce.
23: Yeah, because Green Bay have the brats waiting for you there. So
0: brats. They got cheese on them?
23: No.
2: And Anheuser-Busch products are cheaper than Miller products.
23: Oh.
0: Where?
2: At Lambeau.
0: Oh.
23: Oh.
2: because it's a Miller.
0: Well, it's a Miller. Yeah, that makes sense.
5: Okay.
0: Yeah, yeah. The Brewers. Makes sense. Duh. I'm surprised I don't serve Milwaukee's best. Anyways, so we know that that's happening in week two. We also know now that the Lions are going to be in Germany on Sunday, November 15th, which is going to be week 10. That's going to be a 9:30 Eastern Time AM kickoff on Big Fox. Okay.
5: Okay.
0: Now, Rod Wood has already said that it's unlikely for the Lions to get a bye week after the Germany game. That's odd. Because if we play in Germany week 10, that means that week 11 would be a potential bye. And that leaves us with week 12, Thanksgiving. So now everybody in the Detroit metro area and Lions fans across the world are panicking because we might be playing three games in 3 days. I'm teasing about that, but it's three games in like 12 days. A short amount of time.
23: Yeah, and maybe we know we kind of went through something like that last year, you know, around that with the Dallas game. And then
0: New York on November 23rd. Then it was it was Sunday the 23rd, Thursday the 27th, Thursday the 4th. So it was Sunday, Thursday, Thursday, which I didn't like the Sunday to Thursday, but I didn't mind the Thursday to Thursday because it kind of gave us like a week. And that was okay. And all three games were at home, which was cool. But they had to do that schedule-wise because they thought we were going to have a concert, but then the individual was going to have the concert bailed out on that. So it was a big scheduling issue, and that's why I'm telling you, there's a lot that goes into this whole thing.
23: A lot of things going on there. Well, I'm sitting up here trying to figure out. I just can't find it, but I was trying to find if the Packers had a bye week after they were over, because they were, I think they hosted the Saints over there in Germany, and I was just trying to see if they had a bye week afterwards, because AB, that would be so unfair. Just so unfair for us to have to come back here and have to play that following week coming back from Germany, just to travel, all the moving parts that go along with going overseas and playing the game. So, you know, that'll be interesting to see if that happens. Okay, well, they were in Dublin.
0: You had Colts and Falcons.
23: Yes.
0: That was last year on Sunday, November 9th. It was Colts-Falcons.
23: Colts-Falcons?
0: Colts-Falcons on the 9th.
23: And that was over in Germany.
0: That was over in Germany. That was in Berlin, Germany. And after that game, the Colts did get a bye.
23: Okay.
0: In week 11, and they took on Kansas City the following week. For the Falcons, when they went to Germany to take on the Colts and they lost, they played the very next week at home against Carolina and lost that game.
23: Okay, so.
0: Because it's not mandatory like it used to be that you would get a bye. And here's the issue that I have with this. If we are going to do this and schedule regular season games overseas and give our product to the Europeans, which doesn't make any sense. Are we getting regular season EPL games? Are we getting regular season Bundesliga games? Are we getting regular season La Liga games or Ligue 1 or Serie A? Are we getting any of those games over here regular season?
23: We're not interested in that.
0: Oh, we got fans. We put 114,000 plus fans, the largest individual soccer game ever played in the United States of America was an exhibition game between Real Madrid and Manchester United inside the Big House in Ann Arbor.
2: That's one game.
0: In 2014.
2: Yeah. It's a destination.
0: You want to know why I know that? Because I worked that game.
23: Okay.
0: That's why. Everybody was chanting for Cristiano Ronaldo and Wayne Rooney to take the pitch. And you know when they did? For like 12 minutes at the end of the game.
23: AB, right.
0: So, like, in an exhibition game.
23: To DC's point, that was more of a spectacle than what you're looking at with the NFL and the product that we bring here.
0: Where's the World Cup being played this year?
23: It's here this year, yeah. Okay. But the U.S. is in that, right?
0: Yeah.
23: This La Liga and all this other stuff you were talking about, are there any U.S.
0: You mean to tell me if the English Premier League didn't come here for a handful of games to play in New York, Los Angeles, Chicago, Miami, and, I don't know, Houston.
23: Sure.
0: You don't think they'd sell those games out?
23: Oh, yeah, absolutely. I think they
0: would.
23: Then
0: why would they not take their golden calf, their most prized possession, and bring it here for the regular season?
23: I mean, what? I think because, A, they know the Americans not are not into soccer as much as they are over there. That's a AB. I've been over in Costa Rica when they've had soccer matches and the whole city shuts down. It's nobody on the streets. It's like an apocalypse. Apocalypse that happened there in Costa Rica when the games go on. AB, they take it to a whole nother level where we don't take it at as Americans. We just don't. Not with soccer. At least I don't.
0: Yeah.
23: And I think I'm speaking for a lot of other people.
0: No, you're speaking for your demographic.
23: Well, you do have other people.
0: You got a lot of people here that love soccer.
23: You got
0: that
23: right.
0: Love. It's the number one sport in the world.
23: In the world. That's why we're trying to introduce football to the world,
0: yes.
23: AB. We're trying to capture some of that. So that's why the NFL is doing that. That's why they're going to Germany. That's why they're going all over.

0: and play another regular season game with international travel on short rest and then do another short rest week going into Thanksgiving? They don't care.
1: Just looking this up, the English Premier League, they have considered it, but it's gone all the way through the government because the teams do not want to lose the home field advantage. The government has had to step in on this to prevent the Premier League from having games here.
2: And see, that's another reason why I think we're going to the 18-game season. Because, again, you got to have 9-9. 9 away, 9 home games. Now look at it now, right? We lose a home game because we're traveling over to Germany. So that's, again, it's another way they can make money, AB. I'm telling you, you know what we always talk about is all about the money. Mm-hmm. They're going to add another 18 games so they can say they could balance out the schedule just in case you have games where you're away. It'll still be, you know what I'm saying? These guys won't lose out on that revenue. So the NFL, they've thought it out and they're going international. Whether we like it or not, they're going that way and they're going to expand.
0: We shall see. The good news is we can take it right back to the home front with the great Lindsey Hunter. He will join us next talking Detroit basketball when we return here on Sports Wrap.
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2: 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Danica Halen behind the glass. That's the Lions legend, Lomas Brown. I'm Anthony Bellino, joining us on the horn right now to talk a little
3: Detroit
2: co-host of the NBA's Crossover Podcast with the legend Tim Hardaway Sr., a 17-year veteran of the association, 12 with your Detroit Pistons, a two-time NBA champion, a 1993-94 all-rookie selection, a first-round pick, 10th overall in the 93 draft by your Detroit Pistons, and the pride of Murrow High School in Jackson, Mississippi, the one and only Lindsey Hunter. Ladies and gentlemen, welcome to the program, my friend. How are you tonight, partner?
4: I'm doing great, Aaron. Hey, that's a hell of an introduction.
2: I know,
4: went back to Murrah High School.
2: That's how we do it. Look, man, we don't take any days off. There's no plays off here in this program. Hey, you know, I'm telling you what, any more accolades, I was running out of breath there. I tried to write that aloud. I'm exhausted over here, Lindsey. That's what it is. And look, this team, right? I mean, you're 2-2 in the series with the Cleveland Cavaliers, and I know everybody's upset. We were upset. We kind of, voiced some of our grievances there in the open of this segment, but at the end of the day, it's a 2-2 series, Lindsey. Nothing's really happened. Now it's just the best of three, and you got two out of the three at home.
4: Well, you know, this is why you get home court advantage. This is why you try to position yourself to have the advantage, because if things go the way that it's going right now, you know, you get a game seven at home if need be. So, nobody's really established themselves in this series. I think watching all of the games, though, you can see that, you know, we are clearly the better team. Cleveland hasn't lost many home games in the playoffs, so they've done what they've, always done. You know, the thing about the Pistons, man, we just can't turn the ball over. We're normally the team that creates the turnover. That's how we manufacture our offense. But the last couple of games, you know, you can see some fatigue in Cade a little bit. Our guys have been kind of sloppy with the ball in critical times. And we've, you know, especially that game three, we were right there. And we turned the ball over three times in a row that cost us that game. Game four, I think we let it get away from us a little bit at the end. With Donovan Mitchell, going nuclear in the second half. But it's still, it's still the Pistons series, to win. And I feel good about it. Coming back home, I feel like they'll protect the home court, and we'll see how it works out after that.
5: So, Lindsey, talk to me about playoff basketball. And the reason why I'm asking you that, me and AB were talking a little bit, just how Jalen Duren just doesn't look like the same player. We had an 82-game sample size of what he can do for us, the type of player, all-star type of player, second and most improved. We seen what JD did for us during the season. Why? Why has it looked so different? Why has it been so different? Because this is playoff basketball. Why is it so different now?
4: I think, after the first series with Orlando, which, Orlando was a tough matchup for the Pistons. That they were a physical team. And normally the Pistons can out-physical any other team. Orlando, force for force, they were just as physical as the Pistons. I think they took a lot away from what Jalen does well, which is you know, he's a great rim roller, and he catches the ball and makes good decisions. I think we're seeing him press a little bit now. You know, he's got to think about it. Lomas, he's 22 years old.
5: Yeah.
4: Like, he is not the player he's going to be. Now, we've seen some great glimpses of him, and I think he's going to be great. I'm not worried about him. I think the Pistons can win in spite of him not playing up to that all-star caliber that we saw him do all season. I think they can win in spite of him if everybody plays the way they've been playing. Tobias has been fantastic this postseason. Of course, Cade has been Cade. Cade's a superstar, so he's going to do what he's doing. As long as everybody else can step up and do what we have been doing, we'll be fine, and they can bring him alone. I think he needs to just focus on, like, I'm going to dominate the glass and let everything else take care of itself. If you watched him early on, watch the early clips of how he scored and the decisions that he was making early on in the season, he would catch the ball in that short roll position, and he was throwing lobs to Ausar. He was hitting the shooters in the corner, and he was making great basketball plays. We've watched him this last couple of series. I'm not even talking about the score. I'm just talking about the decision making. Like, he struggled to make those decisions because I think in his mind he thinks he has to score. But I think if he focuses on all the other little things, he'll be fine, and he'll get back to being who he is.
2: You know, Lindsay, you mentioned something I want to get back to about Cade Cunningham, and that was just the overall intensity here with playoff basketball, when everything is heightened, every possession, every quarter, everything matters. And here's a guy that throughout the course of his career plays about 33, 34 minutes a night. And now in the postseason, he's averaged over 40 minutes per game. And you can tell, like, it's starting to, at least I feel like, you know, watching him, it's starting to wear on him, because in that Orlando series, I mean, he was incredible, averaging just shy of 33 points a night, averaging over 40 minutes. Here it is once again against Cleveland, averaging over 40 minutes. The scoring's dropped about 10 points per game. It almost feels like there might be a little bit of fatigue there. And if last year we learned as a team what playoff basketball looks like in one series against the Knicks, now you've won a series. Now you're kind of learning maybe what the playoffs in their totality really do feel like when you have to keep doing this over and over and over again to try to win an NBA championship.
4: Well, absolutely. And here's the thing about Cade. The only thing I worry about Cade is him having to just handle the ball for the entirety of the game. Like, I think JB is starting to realize that he has to get the ball out of Cade's hands a little more to get him off that ball. So, because think about it, he's a superstar. He's our best player. They know in the fourth quarter he's a guy that can finish games if it's close. So during the game, they're just going to press up on him and make him, you know, utilize as much energy as possible, getting the ball up the court every possession. And that wears on him, and you can see it with the turnovers. I think that's what, you know, when you start seeing him turn the ball over and have careless turnovers, I think that's what it is. It's fatigue. It's like, okay, we know we can't stop him, but we can try to wear him down, and hopefully at the end of games, he won't have the legs that he normally has. And I think he's young enough. He's going to recoup from it. I'm not worried about him as far as long term is concerned, because I think as the playoffs go on, as you keep playing, you start, you know, getting used to how to pace yourself, you know, getting off the ball more, giving it up more. I think he's going to have to give the ball up early out of those traps. They've been trapping him aggressively. So just get rid of it and let us play 4-on-3 going downhill. And I think he'll figure out how to pace himself, how to exert the energy when he needs to. But, you know, I think JB's starting to get that ball out of his hands a lot faster and letting other people bring the ball up. I think the way LeVert played last game, that's another guy who can really handle the ball, that can take some of those responsibilities away from Cade, and that's just going to help him.
5: Yeah, so Lindsay, I wanted to ask you about Paul Reed. Me and AB were talking a little bit about
2: who?
5: This.
2: B-ball Paul, baby.
5: B-ball Paul. I want to find out. So, again, we know playoff basketball. Jalen, we were talking a little bit about Jalen Duren. I think AB thinks maybe a little less playing time for Jalen Duren, more for Paul Reed. But my thoughts are that once a team knows that you're starting or know you're going to get more playing time, will they focus in on Paul Reed? Would he look different, or do you think that spark that he brings when he comes off the bench, do you think he can continue to give us that in a starting role or playing more minutes?
4: Well, I think, you know, I love him coming off the bench. I totally agree. I think he does need to play more because every time he plays, man, he's productive. Like, he's super productive. It does change. Like, I always tell people, when your name, and Lomas, you know this, when your name gets on that scouting report, things change. When people plan for you, things change. Like, you won't get those open and easy opportunities that you were getting before you got in that scouting report. So that takes some adjustments, but I think, man, he has been just amazing. Like, he has produced every single time, and as a coach, that's all you can ask for, because he's letting his play speak for himself, and now he's demanding, hey, I need more minutes. But, you know, you don't want to give up on Duren. You know, there's no way that you move him out of the starting lineup, because that's your future. Like, that's our future. I think he'll be fine. You know, I think you just have to, you know, kind of nurse him back to normal. Like, you slowly let him get himself back to normal. And I hear some people saying, oh, you know, he got to grow up. He got to put his big boy pants on. Well, he's 22, so he's gonna be a phenomenal player for years to come. This is just something he's going through that he's going to have to work through, and I think he'll be better for it. But you're right, Paul. Paul Reed has demanded more minutes the way he's been playing.
2: You know, Lindsay, it's funny because I get picked on because people say, like, I defend Jalen Duren like he's my child, right? And it's like, no. That's not what it is. Like, I know he's going to be better at 26 years old than what he is at 22 years old, because with the experience, right? I think a lot of times people do forget at how young he actually is. I don't think that you can give up on him as an individual, but the way that Paul is playing right now, it's like, this guy's, you know, he's off the rails, and he does bring that sort of bull in the china shop. Like, yeah, he's gonna foul people because he's playing out of his mind and he's going at 100 miles an hour. And, like, you know, Donovan Mitchell's going crazy in the third quarter. We turned into the Orlando Magic from game six, where we're not running any offense, they're scoring at will, and it's B-ball Paul trying to rip the rim off the hoop because, like, hey, at least if I do this, we'll maybe get a timeout. He dunked it so hard with so much force, I love it, right? But it's like, where you gotta have some of that juice. I also worry a little bit about Beef Stew, like, when what's kind of going on with Isaiah Stewart. And it just, right now, I know it's two games in Cleveland, but we just kind of look like we're in a little bit of a funk, and we've got kind of a way of, you know, away from what our identity was.
4: Right. Well, if you look at it, you look at the first series we played, we kind of was the same way. Like, we didn't look the quite the way we've looked all season. For two games, well, I'll say for about two and a half games, I think we looked like ourselves. Like, that game three, as bad as we played, we were right there. We were right there. Like, you know, neither one of these games, they blew us out. So I'm not necessarily, like, worried about anything that, oh, we have to make drastic changes. I think we have to take care of the ball. If we simply take care of the basketball, not have 18 turnovers and give up, I think we gave up 18 turnovers. They had converted for, like, 27 to 31 points off turnovers. Like, if we don't do that alone, we give ourselves an opportunity to win. So just small, you know, small things like that, taking care of the ball, making sure we get shots at the basket, getting our shooters in position to take shots, and guys just continuing to chip in and play. Our role players are going to, of course, our role players are going to play better at home. We know that. If they do that and Cade, just be Cade, we'll be fine.
5: Yeah, so you then think they had to make a move towards a trade deadline. You're good with the team as it's constructed. I know it's nothing we can do now, but you were good as a team, the way it's constructed, the way Trajan is going about doing things, not really just going out trying to get that big, big name player, trying to build it out the way he's building it with a lot of young pieces and trying to surround these guys by savvy veterans. So you like that approach, Lindsay?
4: I absolutely do. I think Trajan has done the ideal thing. He didn't panic when he came here. He didn't just start unloading players. He didn't go, you know, sign a bunch of guys. He wanted to see what his young guys were going to be like. Like, is this the core that we're going to be able to build around? I'm going to give them opportunity to grow. We're going to draft some guys that fit what we want to do, and we're going to give them a chance to prove that they, you know, can be built around. And I think, you know, we have the cornerstone with Cade and Duren. We brought back our great veteran who has been just, I mean, he's been astronomical in the playoffs. If anybody would have thought that we would be getting this type of production from Tobias, I mean, they could have bet on this. Nobody would have bet on this, but Tobias has been absolutely phenomenal, and he's a great veteran for our locker room. So I think Trajan has done the right thing. Now, who would have predicted the Pistons to win 60 games this year?
2: Not us.
5: Yeah.
2: Nobody.
5: No, he's
2: nobody.
5: Right. He's right.
2: Can we get to 50 from 44? Right. Can we get to 50? Right. I think everybody's happy with that.
5: Right.
4: Right. So my thing is they're ahead of schedule. You know, they're way ahead of schedule. Like, nobody thought we would be this good this fast. So you got to give kudos to how patient Trajan has been with these guys, and you got to give kudos to these guys because they've been working hard to improve as individuals and as a team. And JB's done an outstanding job of getting us to this point. And now it's just a matter of, hey, next year you look at the summer and you see, hey, okay, can I add another star, or can I, you know, get the right fit here to kind of push us to want to be a super elite team like the OKCs and the San Antonio Spurs, a young elite group of guys. If we can add a guy like that that doesn't disrupt what we got going on, then you do that. But I think he's taking the right approach.
2: He is the great Lindsey Hunter. The podcast is called The Crossover Podcast. Yes, you can find it at TCO Podcast, both on YouTube and on Instagram. Congratulations, by the way, over 30 million views.
5: Yeah, man.
2: I mean, media mogul and two-time NBA champion. I mean, I tell you what, Lindsey, man, it's fantastic. I got a great story about Senior. I was sitting behind him, actually, when the Nuggets were in town, and, you know, Junior was out there playing, and I don't know the exact family tree here, but it was Tim's niece that was sitting with us, and because she was just maybe like 3-4 years old, and she was yelling Uncle Timmy, so I started yelling Uncle Timmy too. Poor little thing was so confused, she couldn't figure it out, and I was like, no, we're all family here. He played in Detroit. He's a Michigan guy, right? It's all good. We appreciate your time so much. Thank you, partner.
5: Yeah, appreciate you, man.
4: Thank you, guys.
5: Yes, sir.
4: All right, appreciate you, Lover. Yeah.
2: Media mogul.
5: Yeah, I'm telling you, man, they are huge. Drew is doing a great job. Like you say, Hardaway Sr. is doing a great job.
2: Hilarious.
5: They are hilarious. They've had me on there a couple of times, man. We have some fun, AB, man. So definitely looking forward to getting on the crossover a little bit.
2: Oh, you got some moves over there, Lowe. Did you guys get that on camera? Did you get that on camera? Did you get it? Could you get the hands?
6: I think we did.
2: All right. Hey, that's good conversation there. And it's a three-game series, two of which are at home. It's all good. No reason to panic. Now, another team you can really worry about panicking, the Detroit Tigers are taking on the New York Mets, the worst team in baseball.
5: Yeah.
2: Figure it out.
5: We don't want that title.
2: No.
5: Yeah, so we need to beat these Mets.
2: First of three tonight at 7:10, first pitch. For Dan and Lomas, I'm Anthony. See you tomorrow, same time, same place, and the great voice of the Great Lakes.
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12: I'm Ann Thomas. Congratulations to the 2026 Women Who Lead class. Christine Keenel, Haven of Oakland County president and CEO, says domestic violence is a big problem in many communities.
13: There's 100,000 calls for service in one city. Two-thirds of that is domestic violence related, if you can believe that or not.
12: Special thanks to University of Michigan Health, Von Voigtlander Women's Hospital, for supporting Women Who Lead.
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14: You know, from your vantage point, Arn, what does that post see?

0: so they could consider redistricting. The state house had voted in favor of letting lawmakers return after the regular session ends this week and proposed a new map that would have eliminated the state's only Democratic-held seat. President Trump now on his way to China for a meeting with President Xi Jinping. Iran's said to be a main topic of conversation as the president has rejected Iran's counterproposal for a peace deal.
1: Their military is gone. It's wiped out. And we're only going to make a good deal. And we'll see what happens. But I believe that one way or the other, it's going to be very good for the American people. And I think actually very good for the Iranian people.
0: China buys Iranian oil, and the Trump administration has sought to use Beijing to put pressure on Iran, though the president said he won't ask China to intervene in negotiations. And Dr. Marty McCarry has resigned as the head of the FDA. 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
6: 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Again, as we get into our show today, I want to make sure you have that number handy. Again, it's 800-641-3361. And today, we're going to be talking to those folks who have built significant wealth, done a good job saving. They might not feel rich, but what really matters now is the decisions that you make when it comes to managing that wealth. Because, Brett, boy, that's a big transition when you go from building up your wealth to managing it in retirement. That's where people can get a little tripped up, isn't it?
7: Well, and for good reason, Jen, because, you know, when you are growing your wealth during the accumulation phase of your life, that's during your working years, you know, your main goal is to save as much as you can, pick ideally some good investments, a well-diversified portfolio that will grow right along with you until one day you've amassed enough money to no longer need to work anymore and you've officially made it to the top of the mountain that is retirement. But when you now are faced with having to, quote, manage your wealth mm-hmm. in the retirement phase of life, it's a lot different because you, number one, are done earning money. So the amount of money you've amassed at the point in which you retire, that money is, that's what you've got. And that money needs to now last your entire lifetime. And so having the ability to do that well, it's tough for most families that retire because it's something they've never had to do before in their entire life. Mm-hmm. Sure, they know how to make money. They know how to save money. They know how to watch their money grow and not touch it. But in retirement, when you're not getting a paycheck anymore, and now it's not just watching the money grow, but also withdrawing the money to live off of, and navigating

0: the tax impacts of those decisions, et cetera, it does, quote, trip a lot of people up for sure.
1: Yeah, it absolutely can, because again, just everything changes when you go from earning a paycheck to then figuring out how to create income from what you've saved. So let's start there, Brett, for people who are heading into retirement. And again, they've done a good job so far building up their 401k or their IRA. Talk a little bit about what are the next steps? What decisions do they start making when it comes to creating income from all of those retirement accounts that they've built up?
0: I think the first thing that families probably need to do is just get some education, you know, go out and read some retirement books, attend some workshops, meet with retirement focused financial professionals in your area who can educate you on maybe the best practices of, you know, the do's and the don'ts, if you will, when it comes to making decisions for your retirement planning. And it does start with an income plan. And I'm a firm believer that every single retiree, including those of you who are planning to retire in the next couple of years as well, should have a well laid out game plan actually written down on paper that's going to map out how you're going to generate the income that you want month in and month out from your portfolio in the most efficient manner possible. I'll explain what that's not. Mm-hmm. What that is not is assuming that the investment strategy that you successfully used to get you to retirement is, in theory, the same investment strategy that you now need to carry with you through retirement. Because mm-hmm. remember, while you were working, the only income you, quote, needed was ideally income that you were generating from your employment. It's rare that we would need income from our investments consistently during our working years. But in retirement, when we're not working anymore and earning a paycheck, now all of the pressure shifts to our investments to generate the income we need to live off of. Mm-hmm. And a lot of times, the investments that we used to get us to retirement are quite different than those that we are now needing to own in retirement. So, like, I'll give you one example. So I know a lot of people out there, a lot of the clients that we work with here at Brzezinski Group Retirement Solutions, they saved a lot of their wealth in their working years in their 401k plans or their 403bs or their IRAs. A lot of those investments that we hold money in while we're working are what I would consider to be growth investments, meaning the investments are designed to buy and hold and grow in value over time. The opposite of that would be an investment strategy that is, yes, still looking for growth, but maybe not as much as it was previously, but rather investments that will generate an income for us to live off every month. Mm-hmm. For example, take dividend stocks, right? Dividends are a very popular form of income in retirement. And so not often do we find 401k plans that offer income generating or dividend paying investments. So I didn't need dividend income while I was working because my income was coming from my job. But now that I don't have a job anymore and I'm retired, I might want to own, as one of many examples, by the way, I might want to own some dividend paying investments in my portfolio. So just simply understanding that changes for a lot of retirees typically need to be made prior to and definitely once they enter retirement as it relates to the portfolio they hold, the investment selections they make. And so a question I get a lot is, well, how do I know what I should or should not own? I can't speak for all financial professionals. I can only speak for my team and myself here. But our belief centers around a philosophy we call purpose-based investing. And purpose-based investing essentially means we want to get to understand you and what it is you want your lifestyle and retirement to look like, month in and month out. Does it include going out to dinner often? Does it include playing a lot of golf? Do you want to do a lot of travel? Are you a homebody? Are you going to be volunteering? Whatever it is that is important to you, we then want to make sure that your investment plan for those golden years ahead are centered around the purpose we're trying to achieve. And so only then can you know what portfolio should you or should you not own and what investments to pick from. Each and every one of you has your own unique approach. But if that sounds like something you're not currently doing, I would encourage you to do that. Meet with a retirement-focused advisor who can educate you, again, on the best practices, if you will, around getting ready for a successful retirement. And in this example, how do we generate purpose-based income from your portfolio that you worked so hard to save?
1: 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We'll be back in just a moment. Stay with us.
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1: 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He is also the author of the book, Cheers to the Best Years, Your Guide to a Confident Retirement. And I am Jen Rizak alongside. As we get back into it again, I want to make sure you have this phone number handy to reach Brett and the team, 800-641-3361. That's 800-641-3361. Today, Brett, we've been talking about this idea of purpose-based income. And I think this is important when you look at all the different things going on in the world, the different news headlines that we might see from different parts of the world or even right here at home. And the reality is, Brett, what you're talking about speaks to the point that our retirement isn't built on hope and shouldn't be driven by headlines. Rather, what we should have is structure, a clear income plan, coordinated tax strategy, risk management. And these things, when it comes to things like our income, our need for income won't pause if there is a geopolitical event or conflict overseas. So Brett, let's talk a little bit about what that looks like when it comes to a retirement income strategy that's based on numbers and facts rather than knee-jerk reactions to things like headlines.
0: Yeah, and it's hard not to have those knee-jerk reactions. I mean, that's all part of, I think, the human psychology that we all, you know, deal with daily is, you know, the fear of what might happen to our money based on the next headline or the next event that comes our way in this world. But, you know, I'm yet to meet a retiree, and I've certainly met many of them over the last couple of decades, that would stand up and proudly say, I'm okay. As a matter of fact, I'm very happy not knowing where my income's going to come from this year or every year moving forward, and quote, I'm comfortable figuring it out as I go. Because the big risk that we all are facing is that we may inevitably outlive our money. It time and time again is typically the number one fear that most retirees and pre-retirees have, is that they might run out of money someday. And if you think about it, we're living a lot longer as a society due to medical advancements, which means our wealth needs to hang in there and our portfolio needs to certainly last a lot longer than maybe previous generations would have needed. And so by having a plan, by having a written game plan, a well laid out purposeful plan that takes all of the hard work that you've accomplished during your working years and then lays it out in a manner in which you can visually see the roadmap that you're going to now be following over the next, hopefully, several decades of your retirement years. If nothing else, I would expect that to provide a little bit of serenity to you. Just knowing that, hey, at least I know now that I've had this purpose-based roadmap plan created for me and my goals, at least I know where to take my withdrawals from month after month, year after year. Now, there are certain types of investment accounts that you may own that are ideal to be tapped into first and second in line in retirement. And there are likely accounts that you may hold that should not be touched until maybe last in line. But again, these are some of those educational points that I think are lacking in terms of educating the pre-retiree as to what they're going to be expected to know so that they, quote, don't screw it up once they get into retirement. And that's where I think retirement-focused offices like ours here at Brzezinski Group Retirement Solutions, we've grown in popularity so much over the last several decades here in Metro Detroit, because I think more and more families are realizing they need some professional guidance to make all of the hard work they put in getting to retirement pay off for them so that they can, you know, stay on course and do what it is they want to do in retirement. Now, it's not just about which account to take from first, second, and third, but it's also about creating a plan within those accounts to meet the income that you need moving forward. Because, you know, I'll give you maybe the biggest mistake I see, if I had to point one out, the number one mistake that I see retirees make is they will take their withdrawals for income in retirement from investments or accounts that they should not be taking income or withdrawals from. Mm. And it might be because it's the only investment that they hold or the only account that they hold, and they have failed to diversify for their income needs moving forward. I'll give you a prime example. Let's say that you have nearly all of your investments in, quote, the market. Let's say you own a well-diversified portfolio of stocks and bonds and mutual funds or whatever it may be. And let's say that you are taking $5,000 a month every month from that portfolio. Well, if your portfolio is still in, quote, growth mode, like it was while you were working, but yet now you're in income mode as a retiree, you're inviting in the very real threat of what we refer to as sequence of returns risk. Without getting too nerdy and technical here on the program today, in layman's language, what that means is if all of your money is going up or down in value day in and day out, then there may be periods of time, I would imagine, when your account balance goes down and down and down and down several months in a row because the market is dropping. And when that happens, you're still taking your $5,000 a month out every month because, after all, you need to live. You have bills to pay. Well, in that scenario, what you're doing by taking withdrawals from your account while it's losing value is you are amplifying the real negative impact of those investments losing value. When is the worst time that any of us could sell our investments? When they're losing money.
1: Right.
0: So the only way to prevent creating that problem that otherwise may not have existed in your retirement years, and remember, mistakes in retirement are much more difficult to overcome financially than they were when we're working. The only way to avoid that from happening to you is, because obviously none of us can predict when the market's going to go up, down, or sideways, and we don't just want to sit on the sidelines and miss out on growth potential because we're afraid of the market falling, is to have a plan for when markets are down that you still can take your income from an account that is not losing value. So helping retirees understand how to do that, again, they've never done it before, is just one of the many components of building our comprehensive income and retirement plans that we've become so well known for. If you're out there listening and you would like to learn how to build a purpose-based income plan for your retirement, if you're already retired or you're planning to retire in the next 5 to 7 years, if you give us a call on the show today, all you have to do is be one of the next 20 callers. If you call and leave me a message, as soon as my team and I are back in the office, we'll give you a call back to schedule your complimentary, this is completely free, personalized retirement income plan, retirement income analysis. But you've got to give us a call. That number today is 800-641-3361. You can also text me the word income to that same number, 800-641-3361.
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1: Thanks for joining us today on Inside Retirement Motor City Edition with Brett Brzezinski. 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They've been helping people throughout the Metro Detroit area with retirements since 1988. I am Jen Rizak alongside, and as we get back into it, I want you to have this phone number handy. It's 800-641-3361. 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Brett, as you were talking to us a little bit about creating that income strategy earlier, you said one of the mistakes you often see is when people start to take withdrawals from accounts they shouldn't be taking withdrawals from. I think people have a lot of confusion about how do I create that income strategy? And then what does my investment strategy look like in retirement? Because we don't want to miss out on growth, but Brett, it's a different scale of growth than what we need during our earning years when we're still building up those retirement accounts. So let's break this down. What do we need to be thinking about in terms of our investments once we get into retirement?
0: Yeah, and that's a great question, because I think a lot of times I see families come in and visit with us looking for help, or maybe they just want a second opinion of what their current strategy is. And a lot of times I see one of two things. Either I see a family who is still on paper in terms of their investment strategy, still well into their working years, nowhere near retiring, meaning they have an abundance of investment and portfolio risk that they're taking on relative to where they're at in life as a retiree or pre-retiree. That's probably the most common family I see, is they're taking on way too much risk and they don't necessarily realize that. Or I'll see the complete opposite, where I'll see a family who is into retirement or preparing to retire, and they take everything out of the market and put it all in cash or money markets or maybe CDs because they're afraid of losing the money that needs to last their whole lifetime. And there's risks involved in both of those camps. The first being, well, you're taking the risk on that you could lose quite a bit of money during a large market downturn. And when you're taking withdrawals from that money at the same time that it's losing value, you could be in big time trouble, as I talked about earlier. But the other person as well, who's not exposed to the market, they're inviting the risk of inflation and things like the interest rate risk into the mix, and they're not going to get off scot-free either. So to your point, Jen, we do want to help families realize the appropriate blend of both still having ample, meaningful portions of their portfolio in, quote, growth mode, chasing high returns over long periods of time, but coupling that with a more defensive approach to portions of their portfolio that are not going to be exposed to that level of investment risk. And it's on that portion of the money that we would earmark their early income years being generated from. So, you know, if you think about wanting to take your income in retirement from your portfolio when it's not losing value, the only way we can do that confidently is to put money in things that aren't going to lose value when the market falls. That has to be step one if you want to eliminate that risk. But once you've identified with purpose how much of your money needs to be allocated into these more defensive buckets, if you will, it should then give you the freedom, both mental clarity and confidence, to then still be a growth, more aggressive-based investor on the other portion of your portfolio. And the reason why you can do that with confidence is because you've established a game plan for your retirement income that is not going to skip a beat, whether the markets go up or down. It doesn't force you to panic and sell at a bad time or buy at a bad time or know how to time this market, which none of us know how to do.
1: Right.
0: And so it really comes back, I think, Jen, to just that initial analysis or that second set of eyes on where your current portfolio sits. Because as I've mentioned before, you only get one shot at retirement. You get one retirement. It's absolutely critical that you get it right. And so it could be done right, if you will, with something as little as creating a portfolio that aligns with the purpose that you and your family have. You know, a lot of times I hear, well, I can't retire until I save $2 million or $3 million or $1 million. And I would say, well, maybe, but maybe not. There are people out there right now, I'm sure of it, that have more than enough money to retire. They just have no idea how to do it. And so I don't know about you, but most of the families that I meet with, they only want to work a day longer than they have to. That's it. And so the only way to find out with confidence if you can afford to retire or not is to sit down with a professional who can map out for you, here's where you're at, here's where it sounds like you're trying to be, and if you're not already there, here's what you need to do to make it happen, and here's how to do it. Mm. But it really starts with, I think, taking an evaluation of where your portfolio currently sits. So, Jen, you've heard me talk about this for years. I certainly talk about it almost every week on television, on our TV programs, on the weekends. And that is, if I were in a retiree's position right now, or I wanted to retire in the next 5 to 7 years, for example, I think the number one thing I would do before I did anything else is I would get a portfolio stress test analysis ran on my current investment portfolio, whether it's my brokerage account, my 401k, my 403b, you name it. I would get a portfolio stress test analysis ran to give you some feedback as to where your current portfolio currently stands. And what I mean by currently stands are your investments currently aligned with the phase of life you are in? Because if you haven't made changes to your investments in a long time, no matter how well they have turned out to perform for you, it's impossible to know whether you're, quote, retirement ready or not with your money. You know, I think of retiring as kind of like landing an airplane. For decades while we're working, we're cruising at 30,000 feet. But it takes 30 to 45 minutes for that plane to slowly start its descent to land and land smoothly. Well, think of that as like getting ready to retire. When you're a couple of years out, it's time to slowly start your descent and get your wealth retirement ready so you can have a smooth landing into retirement. Here at Brzezinski Group Retirement Solutions, our portfolio stress test analysis is designed to give you feedback as to where in your descent you currently are at. And if you need to make changes before it's too late, we can show you how to do that by helping you identify where are your vulnerabilities, your blind spots, but where are you also currently super successful and to keep going. That analysis, there's no cost for it. And here, when you meet with us, there's never any pressure to work with us, but we're here to help as many of you as we can. We just need to hear from you so that we can get started. If you'd like to learn more about us, you can visit us at maximizemyretirement.com at any time. But if you're one of the next 20 callers, we'll do that analysis for you at no cost. That number today is 800-641-3361. 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
1: 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As we talk today, Brett, about your investment strategy and some considerations there as you get into retirement, I wonder how often it happens where someone comes in to meet with you and they share what's going on with their investments. They share what's going on with their financial situation. And you and your team are able to determine that maybe they're not as diversified as they thought they were, or maybe they've shared with you how comfortable they are with risk, and what you're seeing doesn't really match up with that. I know that seems like that can be an area where there's a lot of disconnect. Talk a little bit about some of those conversations you have about your risk tolerance, and then whether or not you're truly allocated in a way that's comfortable for you.
0: Great question. That's a really good question. I think a lot of us are so wired from an early age of investing to make our investment decisions based around, quote, this risk tolerance that we've all been taught to follow, meaning what is our comfort level or our gut instinct tell us is the appropriate amount of risk and reward as it relates to our investments. Obviously, somebody that has a larger appetite for risk would be more aggressive in the portfolio that they hold. Whereas somebody who is more conservative and defensive in nature with wanting to preserve their wealth would take a much different approach in selecting their investments. And I'll admit that while you're in your working years, while you're in your accumulation years, risk tolerance is probably a good metric from which to go by when picking your investment strategy. However, as a financial professional who essentially solely works with retirees and pre-retirees, I don't work that often with younger accumulators, so I can't speak to that world like I used to. I can tell you that risk tolerance isn't necessarily what I believe is best to go off of in retirement in terms of selecting the amount of risk that you're going to be taking on with your investments. And the reason why that is because a lot of times, somebody who has, you know, a larger appetite for risk traditionally will want to take that same approach on in retirement. And they're essentially at that point gambling with whether or not they're going to run out of money someday instances. And that's just not suitable for them. That is not what is in their best interest. And so I take a more calculated approach to helping our clients understand what level of risk or safety and protection relative to risk is critical for them by getting to understand what their goals in retirement are and working backwards from there. So instead of saying, you know, how much risk would you like? How about we say, how much risk do you actually need? And that, I think, is an important differentiator when making investment decisions in these two different phases of our lives. So how we do that is, when families come to visit with us, and we'll do this for every single family that comes to visit with us, you don't even have to be a client of ours for this to occur. When we sit down, one of the first things we want to do is we want to run a retirement projection for you, where we're going to take your current investments, your current retirement savings, your current Social Security benefit estimates, maybe a pension, if you still happen to have one of those laying around out there. And we're going to show you under a variety of scenarios how long your money is currently scheduled to last before it's gone. Based on everything you're doing right now, assuming you don't make any changes at all. A lot of times when we run that analysis for families, it's typically an eye-opening experience for them because we'll show them, well, if this were to happen or we were to experience another 2008, or another 2001 and 2 when the markets crashed, if your current investments were to experience that again in retirement this time around, you might run out of money years earlier than you would have if you would have not experienced those major market downturns. And because none of us know when the next major market downturn is coming, as a retirement advisor, I would say we have to assume that it's always coming this year. Yeah. Not because I think it's coming this year, but because it might.
1: Right.
0: And if it doesn't, then we're going to prepare for it next year and the next year and the next year, because my job is not to make our clients massively rich. That's not my job. My job is to make sure that our clients who have already worked so hard to get to retirement can stay retired and can do all the things they want to do in retirement without ever worrying about running out of money someday. That is why people hire me and my team. And so we'll then, after giving them this analysis, we'll then go to work and say, now, here's some of the strategies our clients are having success with that are already retired. And we'll overlay those strategies onto their current portfolio. And we'll show them, now, here's how much money your money might last. And typically, it's quite a bit longer in most instances, even if we were to experience another major market downturn. It's one of the easiest ways that I know of to show an individual or a family what kind of shape they are in as it relates to being retirement ready. Now, the great news about these analyses is we're illustrating some pretty tough scenarios that have unfolded in the past. And if they were to unfold again in our markets or in our economy in your retirement years, how it might harm you. But the good news is these things haven't happened yet in terms of we still have time, if needed, to make changes to these portfolios, to your plan, adjustments to your investments before it is too late, right? It's kind of like getting a health checkup and catching something before an event actually occurs so that you didn't wait too long. That's kind of what that's like. And so if you're not sure how long your money might last, or if you're not confident that you have a plan in place for the scary economical events that may occur at some point between now and the end of your retirement, give us a call. Again, there's no cost. There's never any pressure to hire us or work with us. But I think for a lot of you out there, it could really be a nice starting point to find out what kind of shape you're in, whether you're already retired or you're planning to retire in the next few years. 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But if you're one of the next 20 callers on the program, we'll do that for you as soon as we get a chance when we're back in the office, your personalized income analysis for retirement at no cost. That number is 800-641-3361. 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
1: Thanks for joining us today on Inside Retirement Motor City Edition with Brett Brzezinski. 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I am Jen Rizak alongside, and that number for you to have handy as we get back into it, 800-641-3361. 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Brett, as we talk today about what goes into that purpose-based income strategy for retirement, it's important that we don't lose sight of some of the risks or some of the factors that could cause our retirement nest egg to shrink a little bit more than we anticipated. And one of those areas where we don't want to overlook would be the possible tax bite on our retirement wealth. Because without a structured strategy here, Brett, without implementing some strategies to help preserve your wealth, you could be having a portion of that retirement wealth go straight to the IRS, and it's not for you to enjoy and spend on your retirement. So how do you talk to people about minimizing that tax bite when at all possible?
0: Well, I think it first starts with, you know, somewhat of a somber conversation with families. And what I mean by that is, you know, we get to a point, a lot of us, where we look down at our account balances that rightfully so. We're very proud to see the size that they've grown to and that we've sacrificed to build up to all these years to where now we think we can retire.
1: Mm-hmm.
0: And the unfortunate reality is that if you're like a lot of the families that we work with here at Brzezinski Group Retirement Solutions, you may have saved a lot of that money in pre-tax, tax-deferred retirement accounts.
1: Mm-hmm.
0: Something like a 401k or a 403b, maybe now a traditional IRA. And although on paper, those account balances look great, a critical mistake that you could make is using that number to budget off of in terms of making plans as to how long you think that money is going to last for you over time. Because the big misstep or the big miscalculation that many make there is they fail to realize that they don't have $500,000 or $1 million or $3 million in their 401k. In reality, you only have a fraction mm-hmm. of that amount.
1: Right.
0: And of course, why I say that is because a large portion for most of you of the money that you see in that account balance isn't yours. It's never going to be yours. It won't be your children's or your grandchildren's. It's actually the IRS's.
1: Hmm.
0: And the IRS always collects their share. It's just a matter of when.
1: Right.
0: And it's not a matter of when, but rather also how much. You see, remember, when you take money out of these accounts to finally enjoy the fruits of your labor in retirement, to take a trip or to go out to a really nice dinner or to buy a new car or do home improvements or play golf or whatever it is, every time you take a withdrawal from one of these pre-tax, tax-deferred retirement accounts, a portion of that money that you withdraw has to immediately go to the IRS and you get what's left over.
1: Mm-hmm.
0: And the tax rate that we pay on our money in retirement on that type of money is called ordinary income tax. And ordinary income tax is typically nowhere near as favorable as something like capital gains tax might be. And so when we help families realize, number one, how much of their money they actually can plan to spend in retirement versus how much of it they'll never get to spend because mm-hmm. it's taxes. We want to then help them understand, okay, here's where you're at today. Unfortunately, like a lot of our clients, potentially, you have a large tax problem that you've accumulated for yourself and it's waiting for you at some point in your retirement years. That's the bad news. The good news is that for many of you out there, there are strategies and techniques that you could potentially be deploying right now and annually moving forward to actually increase the account balance that you get to keep and decrease the portion of the account balance the IRS is going to take.
1: Oh, wow.
0: I call that retirement tax planning.
1: Mm-hmm.
0: That is what it is, retirement tax planning. You know, people will ask me all the time, hey, Brett, what do you guys do there at Brzezinski Group Retirement Solutions? Are you guys portfolio managers? Are you, you know, retirement coaches? We are independent financial advisors who work with retirees and pre-retirees in Michigan. And we have been going all the way back to the late 1980s when my father started this company. But what sets us apart from a lot of our peers is we're not interested in just investing your money for you. We want to help you invest your money actively while simultaneously overlaying an investment strategy with a tax reduction plan to minimize the amount of taxes you and your family are going to owe the government someday. Mm-hmm. There are tremendous tax savings opportunities available to you right now in this marketplace, especially in light of the big, beautiful bill being passed last summer for the retirees. There is a wealth of opportunity out there, but these tax saving strategies don't happen automatically. It requires manual planning. You have to take action each and every year to increase the share that you're going to get to keep for retirement and decrease the portion that the IRS is going to collect themselves. I don't know about you, but I'm a patriot. I'm all for paying my fair share of taxes, but ideally not a penny more than whatever my fair share is.
1: Right.
0: And if I can minimize the amount that I'm required to pay and have more money than to enjoy with my wife and my kids and my grandkids, well, sign me up for that. And so, unfortunately, this is a massive blind spot for a lot of retirees and pre-retirees that they're missing, or that your broker or your current financial advisor is missing. Everybody wants to talk about your investments and the growth and the rate of return. And yes, that's important. But in retirement, it's not just about how much money you make. It's about hanging on to the money that you worked so hard to save. And one of the ways to hang on to your money in retirement is by minimizing the amount of taxes you owe on that pile of money that you should be very proud that you've amassed. And that's where my team and I think for a lot of you can be of great service. We've created our retirement tax savings analysis as, let's call it, the first step in learning about what kind of tax problem you might currently be sitting on. We'd love to sit down and show you how much in taxes you're currently estimated to pay throughout the course of your retirement. I'll warn you ahead of time, it's typically a bigger number than you thought. Yeah. However, from there, once we've done that, we then can roll up our sleeves and try to help identify 1, 2, 3, maybe sometimes 4 different personalized tax saving strategies to share with you that you might be able to deploy right now to put more money back in your pocket to spend in retirement. That retirement tax savings analysis, there's no cost for it. And there's never any pressure for it here either. You simply have to be one of the next 20 callers on the show, and my team and I will build that out for you as soon as we can connect. That number today is 800-641-3361. 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
3: I'm Ann Thomas. Congratulations to the 2026 Women Who Lead class. Christine Keenel, Haven of Oakland County president and CEO, says domestic violence is a big problem in many communities.
21: There's 100,000 calls for service in one city. Two-thirds of that is domestic violence related, if you can believe that or not.
3: Special thanks to University of Michigan Health, Von Voigtlander Women's Hospital, for supporting Women Who Lead.
1: Thanks for joining us today on Inside Retirement Motor City Edition with Brett Brzezinski. Brett is president of Brzezinski Group Retirement Solutions. They've been helping people throughout the Metro Detroit area with retirements since 1988. I am Jen Rizak alongside 800-641-3361. That's the number you can use to get in touch with Brett Brzezinski and the team. Again, that's 800-641-3361. Brett, as we were talking about some of these strategies to implement to help you keep more of your money for your own use rather than sending it to the IRS or, you know, just all the topics we've talked about today. Talk about the different types of financial professionals, because you said that sometimes your broker or your accountant might not be talking to you about some of these strategies, some of these things. Why is it that not all financial professionals or not all advisors can talk about some of these strategies?
0: Well, I don't know that it's that they can't. I just think that, you know, I look at it this way.
1: Okay.
0: I think everybody out there in my profession has their own unique set of skills that I'm sure they're great at, as well as some things that they're not great at. And I'll be the first to raise my hand and say there's definitely things that I'm not great at. But, you know, I think at the end of the day, if you were a broker or some type of financial professional who did a lot of business and had a lot of clients who were in their 30s, their 40s, their 50s, their 60s, you also got a lot of clients in their 70s, their 80s and beyond. I would imagine you're serving all walks of life. You're serving families that are maybe high net worth, maybe just the early beginners of savers and everywhere in between. And I think what happens when we try to take that approach as professionals, and I know a lot of professionals do that, is we run ourselves so thin by trying to serve so many different demographics of families that it's kind of like the old saying, you know, the jack of all trades is really the master of none.
1: Mm-hmm.
0: And so when my father started our company back in the late 1980s, he made the decision that instead of trying to serve everybody a little bit, let's try to serve a smaller group of people really, really well. And so that's really how our company was founded and how it still is as successful as it is today is we exclusively work with families that are retired or that are planning to retire in the next handful of years. And so because we eat, sleep, and breathe retirement here every single day, every member of my staff, and this goes back for decades now, it's allowed us to provide a lot more content, context, as well as hands-on services to the comprehensive nature in which we build plans because we're only doing it for this phase of life, retirement. You know, I get phone calls every so often, whether it's people who see me on TV or Jen, they listen to our radio program here.
1: Mm-hmm.
0: And it might be a 41-year-old, for example, and they'll call up and they'll say, "Hey, Brett, you know, I've been listening to you or I've been watching you for years. I really like what you're about. Will you help me?" And I'll say, "Well, I'd love to help you. But the truth is I would not do a good enough job for you. I would not do a good enough job guiding a younger accumulator through the accumulation years of their financial life because I just don't spend much time in that arena. I would say go call a broker, go call a money manager or a portfolio manager. There's tons of great ones in our community. Look on any street corner, you'll find one. But when it comes to those in or nearing retirement, I think the same thing holds true in reverse for the broker. If your money manager or your broker helped grow your money over long periods of time through the accumulation years of life and they did it well, I'm not certain that they really are necessarily the right guide to get you through all of the decisions that retirement's going to present for you on the other side of the fence. And that doesn't mean they're a bad person or they're a bad professional. It means they did the job you hired them to do, which was to get you to retirement. Now, I wouldn't imagine most financial brokers or advisors are going to call up their clients when they turn 59 years old and say, "Hey, it's been a great 20 years. Now I think you should call somebody else." Well, of course not. That's not going to happen. But I kind of tie it back to what it's like when we outgrow our medical professionals. You know, early on, we all need pediatricians, but at some point, the pediatrician's probably not the right doctor for us anymore. Then we need, you know, a family doctor, and eventually you're going to outgrow your family doctor and as you age, and you're going to need specialists. And so think of that when it comes to your advice giver related to, is the person that's giving you advice and building your plan, are they aligned with the phase of life you're currently in? And again, I can only speak for my team and I, but investment income tax, that is really where we hang our hat in addition to retiree medical and legacy planning, because that's what all of our clientele needs. 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
15: I got to shout out my guy, Cody Davis, from the Detroit News. 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
2: redistricting effort fails. I'm Lee Silicera, Fox News. It happened in South Carolina, where the state Senate rejected the move.
9: South Carolina state senators fell short of the two-thirds vote required to extend their legislative session beyond Thursday so they could consider redistricting. But five Republicans joined Democrats to vote no, including Senator Chip Campson, who said this of the founding fathers.
22: The number one principle that they adhered to was to diffuse political power, not concentrate it.
9: Senator Shane Massey said the state is already heavily gerrymandered.
23: Trying to go to 7-0, I think, is extremely risky.